0: some noise.
1: 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And of course, one of our legends, our 2026 Soca Monarch, Adrian Dutchin.
2: I see the president is already making his way to the stage, so I'll just go ahead and introduce the president. Long before assuming the nation's highest office, he served as minister responsible for housing and was instrumental in expanding home ownership opportunities, advancing community development, and laying the foundation for many of the policies that continue to transform lives today. Indeed, the International Building Expo itself was conceived and launched under his stewardship of the housing sector. Today, as president, he continues to champion a vision of sustainable development, economic prosperity, and opportunity for every Guyanese. Ladies and gentlemen, please rise and join me in welcoming His Excellency, Dr. Mohamed Irfan Ali, President of the Cooperative Republic of Guyana, for the feature address.
3: Thank you. Thank you very much. Please have your seats. My good friend and my brother, the Most Honorable Andrew Holness, the Ministers of

Dr. Andrew Holness. I don't need to come to Jamaica to start singing your praise or speaking about you. I've been doing so for a very long time. I've been speaking about your dynamic leadership. I've been speaking about the spirit of the people of Jamaica. And the spirit of the people of Jamaica is as a direct result of the investment your leadership is making in their lives. The confidence to look at adversity in its face and still dream and think of a better tomorrow is because of their own awareness that the leadership that they have can take them to a better tomorrow. And that is important. When the population can see in the leadership, in the policy-making environment, confidence, they can see the ability of doing better, being better. And I think in my visit and my many, many conversation with you, and my dear friend, the Foreign Minister, Minister Kamina, she is an incredible, incredible regional personality, and I want to applaud you and welcome you also, and my brother, also the Minister of Industry and Investment. Now, a lot has already been said, and I want to assure the Prime Minister too that our promised second phase of support in your recovery program will be delivered. We are known for keeping our promises. And we are speaking not only about collaboration on housing, energy, but today we spoke about collaboration in culture and sports, how Jamaica can help our athletes in your elite training center, and how we can support your athletes in the building out of our own cricketing academy. So the conversations we are having, I am sure, would deliver stronger partnerships at the level of government, the level of private sector, and more importantly, at the integration of our people from Jamaica and here in Guyana. I spoke earlier of confidence, and I was looking at some figures. And you have heard a lot. In 2015, when the People's Progressive Party Civic handed over the leadership of the housing sector, we had in the pipeline in housing more than 20,000 lots that was under development. And we left about 39,000 applicants in the system, which would have meant that really the task of the government then was to create the infrastructure and deliver 21,000 lots, because 2020 was already in the system. When we came back in office, what was the situation? You had 20 in the system, 21 deliver. But we came back with a backlog of 22,000. But worse than that, the confidence of delivery was so low that new applicants in the system were really backing off of the system. What took place between 2020 and now is nothing short of extraordinary. Because of the confidence of people in knowing that they will get the house lots, the confidence of people in knowing that there is a government that is prioritizing housing, that is investing in housing, and that is delivering in housing, the application in that period grew by 60,000. That is not accidental. That is because of the confidence in the system and everybody wanting to be part.

0: of the growth story, owning their own homes. And that is where we are today. 81,000 applications in the system. Out of the 81 is new applicants. We have cleared the backlog, more or less. New applicants, that is from 2020 and beyond, is 67,000. And the average age of that 67,000 is about 23 plus years old. Can you imagine in any economic scenario where a 23-year-old is taking their step to home ownership with confidence, knowing that there is a government that will deliver? That by itself is an amazing story. We speak about 60 years of independence. There was a time when 10 families lived in the same house, sharing two bedrooms. Today, your 21-year-old is dreaming of owning their own home because of a system that is supporting that type of thinking. And I want to address the issue of outstanding titles. Between 2020 and 2026, we were able to process 30,000 titles. We have outstanding titles to process at just over 20,000. I can assure you that what we took 5 years to process, we will not take a single year, because we're going to back the system to clear the backlog of all titles that need to be processed. But we also need the allottee to ensure from their end they're concluding their transaction to have the title delivered to them. Because whilst we have processed 30,000 titles, there are still thousands of titles in the vault awaiting delivery. Let me also pause at this moment to recognize the remarkable staff of the Ministry of Housing and the Central Housing and Planning Authority. And I know they're remarkable because they have not only been delivering over the last 5 years, they've delivered, and I can tell you personally, they've delivered between 2008 to 2015, just as they're delivering to this commitment to service and commitment to excellence. Now I want to address also some challenges that we have. Social housing. And in the coming weeks, I'll be outlining with great clarity a housing development strategy that will reduce our backlog to zero in the next 4+ years. But more importantly, a strategy that will directly target the different segments of vulnerability in our system. Persons living with disability, single parent, persons living in extreme vulnerability. We are designing a system that would allow you to have a home in which you can live in dignity. And in the coming weeks, I will outline a clear strategy of how we are going to deliver homes to people who meet this criteria. And at the same time, how we are going to invest in the low, moderate, and medium income homes to meet the expectations of the people of Guyana, at the scale of which the expectation is growing. Now, it's important to note that we are seeing a movement towards homes instead of land, because the population is having more confidence in the CHP and housing delivering homes instead. Many persons are saying to us, we want to transfer to the young professional. So recently, I met a young lady, 25 years old, in the Le Souvenir area. And she said to me, "Mr. President, I now understand what you mean when you speak about the growth of our net value." She said to me, she bought a piece of land, a high-income land, at $2.5 million from the Ministry of Housing. And when she went for the valuation, she was shocked, because in less than 18 months, the valuation for the land was 53 million Guyana dollars. That is not accidental. That is because of the investment we are putting with the land. That is because of the roads, the drainage, the water, the light. That is because of an entire ecosystem that is working at creating value. An entire ecosystem that is working at expanding value. Now, these conversations, sometimes, though simple, seems too technical for the parliament of our country. Because I would sit and listen to debates in the parliament when people ask questions about what more roads, we can eat the roads. They don't understand what is meant by value creation. And let me help them to understand just a bit more. Between 2020 to 2025, the growth in real estate loan moved from 90 billion to 185 billion. The growth in loans for private dwelling moved from 82 billion to 141 billion. The growth in industrial development moved from 7.9 billion to 41 billion. Now imagine this. Not only the growth, but guess what? The non-performing loan has declined at its lowest ever in the history of the banking system. That is, not only people are borrowing, but they are more capable of paying for the loan. And let me help those who ask about this type of investment, about the necessity of this type of investment. For every dollar we spend on construction, for every dollar we spend, both in the public and private sector, on construction, the economic benefit in value term is $2.5. For every dollar, the multiplier effect. Let us look at that in absolute terms in two commodities alone. Stone. In 2020, we produced 700,000 tons of stone. That is production and import. In 2025, at the end of 2025, our production was 5.6 million tons. Sand, in 2020, it was 408,000 tons. In 2025, 408,000 in 2020. In 2025, it was 15 million tons. These numbers tell a story. But there are some who are disinterested in this story, because their minds are stuck on one tune. And that tune is criticize, criticize, criticize, oppose, oppose, oppose, lie, lie, lie, and hope that some of it will stick. I said to the cabinet that we must not allow those voices that are few in numbers to erode the enormous work and transformation that is taking place in our country. We have a responsibility to do that. So today, as we gather at the International Building Expo, I declare without fear of contradiction that we are not just constructing buildings, roads, bridges, and aerodromes. We are building a nation. And the foundations of our nation have never been stronger. The evidence is irrefutable. Our people, the greatest asset of this republic, are rising confidently to meet the challenges and opportunities of transformation. Our education system is being revolutionized, equipping a new generation with the knowledge, skills, and competencies required for the Guyana of tomorrow. Our system of rule of law is being fortified to create a safer, more secure, and more just society. And whilst many people may not see the importance of modern laws in the transformation, many of the things we are doing in government would be meaningless if the law, the amendments, the transformation, and the upgrade of our legal architecture is not also done at an equal pace to support the transformation that is taking place. Our democratic institutions continue to be strengthened and protected. Our infrastructure is being modernized and expanded. Our people, under the One Guyana banner, are finding greater common purpose, drawing strength from our diversity, and forging a deeper sense of national unity. These are the unmistakable and undeniable indicators of a nation foundation, the prosperity of our people, the happiness of our people, the safety of our people, the consciousness of our people, the ability of our people to dream and implement the dream of owning things. Look around the stadium. Over 500 exhibitors, developers, banks, material suppliers, prefabricated housing companies, green technology providers, architects and engineers from across the region and beyond. Guyana's economy is solid. In the first quarter of 2026 alone, just the first 3 months of this year, Guyana received over $761 million from the Stabroek Block. Importantly, our economy is now projected to grow by over 30% this year. In the first quarter of 2026, the estimated growth is over 35%. You will agree that growth by itself is not the measure of national success. The true test is whether today's prosperity is transformed into tomorrow's security. Whether the wealth generated in this remarkable moment is preserved, managed wisely, and shared across generations. That is why, even as our economy surges forward, we have entrenched safeguards that will ensure that the benefits of our national resources endure long after the last barrel is produced or the last ounce is produced. We have broken through the US $4 billion barrier in our national resource fund. Critically, Our story is not an oil story. Our story is about a non-oil economy. The story of diversification. The story of sustainability. The story of leadership. The story of investment. The story of world-class healthcare, world-class education, world-class infrastructure. That is the story of Guyana. When we look across our country today, we see the thousands of new homes. But sometimes we forget, just sometimes we forget, that this is not accidental. When we were returned to office in 2020, the New Building Society, the institution that has for generations been the home for the ordinary Guyanese borrowers, had a mortgage ceiling of just $8 million Guyana dollars. Today, families, young Guyanese, are benefiting from a ceiling at a New Building Society that is $30 million Guyana dollars. And the interest rate for up to $30 million is capped at 5%. The New Building Society would have seen a near fourfold increase in borrowing capacity from the ordinary Guyanese family. But we did not stop there. The power of comparative financial system is when a government moves, the market follows. And it has moved with extraordinary speed. Republic Bank has removed its residential mortgage ceiling entirely. No limit. They're offering mortgages up to $60 million Guyana dollars at 5% interest. With rates beginning at 3.5%. And they have launched the mortgage move product. So that if you're already paying a higher rate at another bank, you can transfer to Republic Bank and access the savings that they offer. GBTI, effective May 1st this year, restructured its entire mortgage portfolio with rates as low as 3%. That is not a promotional rate. 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Brought down even further. This is even brought down even further through their loyalty program for eligible customers. These are rates that were between 8 to 15% just 5 years ago. Citizens Bank introduced a new mortgage structure in April. Rates now starting at 3.5%. Up to 35 years, 100% construction financing. So that 25% that they used to ask you to put up front historically has been removed. 100% financing for construction. And it goes further. Zero commitment fees. Zero processing fees. And a 48-hour loan approval turnaround. That is the confidence in the system. That is the confidence in our economy. And I can say the same for Demerara Bank. 3% expanding loan portfolio, unlimited borrowing. Same for Scotiabank. They have also reduced their interest rate. And that is not all. The government has doubled the ceiling on mortgage interest tax relief for first-time homeowners. Under Section 28 of the Income Tax Act, if you're a first-time homeowner living in your own property, you can now deduct from your taxable income the full interest you pay on mortgage principal up to $30 million. All of the interest you pay, you now can deduct it from your taxable income. That is a government that care about you owning your own home. What does this mean in practice? It means the government is sharing the cost of your mortgage with you. That is what it means in practice, that the government is sharing the cost of your mortgage with you. We're not just giving you access to loan. We are making the government your partner in building your home. Every year, when you file your taxes, the interest you paid on your home loan comes back to you, directly reducing the tax you owe, increasing your disposable income, and putting more money back in your pocket. It is an annual dividend on your decision to invest in yourself, your family, and your country. Why are we doing this? We are doing this because we view homeownership as not just an economic transaction, but as a statement of belonging. When a family in Guyana owns their home, when their name is on that title, deed, or transport, when their children grow up with a backyard and a bedroom of their own, when they are building equity rather than paying rent, something changes. Security changes. Aspiration changes. The relationship between citizens and nation changes. So I can go on and on, but I will stop here tonight. And I will say to every Guyanese family, you have a government that is your partner. A government that is investing alongside you. And we, at this Building Expo, the Most Honorable Prime Minister Andrew Holness, we want you to be confident that Guyana private sector, with our banks, with our builders, with our material, that we can build that community that needs to move because of the erosion that took place after the hurricane. Let us partner with Jamaica in building that 300 plus homes, because that is the only way we can demonstrate the level of growth and advancement in our business solutions. Today is tomorrow's future, and tomorrow's future is built today. Thank you very much. God bless all of you. I wish all the exhibitors well. We have more work to do with the Prime Minister, so we'll come back tomorrow night to visit all of the booths. And I want you to know that we are here with you, for you, and by you. Thank you very much.
1: 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So just an event you didn't have a chance to catch the opening this evening, you've got a chance to follow up tomorrow, Friday, which is tomorrow Friday. There is Saturday and possibly Sunday. 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
2: The idea that the United States is a staunch supporter and ally of Israel has been a political truth for decades, whether you're a Republican or a Democrat.
3: America has never flinched from its commitment to the state of Israel.
4: America is proud to be Israel's closest ally and best friend in the world.
5: One thing I can say definitely will never change is the unique bond that unites the United States and Israel.
2: Even Barack Obama, who sometimes had a tense personal relationship with Benjamin Netanyahu, was steadfast in his support for Israel, the country.
6: While we may at times disagree, as friends sometimes will, the bond between the United States and Israel are unbreakable.
2: But could that all be changing?
7: If I was in the cabinet of the Israeli government, I might not be attacking the only powerful ally that I have anywhere left in the entire world.
2: This is Vice President J.D. Vance, just a few days ago questioning Israeli attacks on Lebanon, which in his view could have imperiled a Middle East peace deal.
7: Anybody in Israel who thinks their biggest problem is the President of the United States needs to wake up and smell the reality of the situation that country is in.
2: And in the New York City Democratic primary elections on Tuesday, U.S. support for Israel was on the ballot and lost.
8: There's no question Israel has been a big issue in this race.
9: We cannot keep paying for Netanyahu's wars with our tax dollars. Democratic voters across the country are saying this loud and clear.
2: From the BBC, I'm Tristan Redman in London. And today on The Global Story, are there cracks in the historically rock-solid US support for Israel? And how is this affecting Israelis and their upcoming elections? Here on the show, guys, we really wanted to dig into what might be behind this changing relationship between the United States and Israel. And so to do that, we're calling on our very own expert gumshoe reporter in Washington, D.C., Asma Khaled, who knows her way around the city. Later on, we're going to cross to John Donison, the BBC's John Donison in Jerusalem. But I'm pleased to say we're going to spend a bit of time with Asma first, who's been doing some reporting on this. And Asma's going to explain to us what's behind all of this. Asma, great to have you on the show.
10: Well, thank you. Thank you for inviting me onto The Global Story to talk about this all. It's a storyline, actually, that I've been following over a number of years as a political correspondent. As you know, I used to be here in Washington.
2: So, Asma, if you'll permit me, I mean, it's kind of political orthodoxy that the United States supports Israel. How have we arrived at a point where that might be changing?
10: Well, you're correct in saying that it's certainly been conventional wisdom that U.S. foreign policy supports Israel. That has been the case. You can go back to the 1960s, 1970s. This was bipartisan approval across Republicans and Democrats and lawmakers. Interesting, recently, it's become clear to me that the center of gravity appears to be shifting, particularly among Democrats. And I will say, look, this has been a slow evolution in some regards, and we'll get to that in a moment. But the moment this really became clear to me was when I began to see comment after comment from what I would describe as 2028 Democratic presidential hopefuls. They haven't all announced officially that they're running. But take someone like Rahm Emanuel, former mayor of Chicago. He was the chief of staff under President Barack Obama. And, you know, during the Obama administration, they directed money toward Israel's Iron Dome defense system. And recently, I heard him singing a very different tune when it came to taxpayer financial assistance for Israel.
11: Israel's in a different place today. And what I said was, and I believe, taxpayer support for purchasing weapons is over. You will be able to purchase weapons just like any other ally with any other restrictions. That's what Germany, Japan, UK, you'll have it just like that.
10: And Rahm Emanuel is not the only one. We've seen Gavin Newsom, the governor of California, be asked about this issue. The former transportation secretary, Pete Buttigieg.
12: Like, it's one thing to want to make sure that Israel can shoot down missiles that are being rained down on them by the Iranians. And it's another thing to be sponsoring Netanyahu going in to annex the West Bank or, you know, going in to invade Gaza, right?
10: Increasingly, as Democrats are eyeing the White House in 2028, it appears that support for Israel is a sort of litmus test, and I cannot overstate how fundamentally different this is in Democratic Party politics. You know, I remember being in these cavernous halls covering the Democratic debates in 2020, and you heard someone like Bernie Sanders, who was running at the time, and many folks in the chattering political class thought of Bernie as a fringe lefty candidate, someone who wasn't, in their view, going to become the nominee. Bernie Sanders spoke about conditioning aid to Israel.
13: $3.8 billion is a lot of money. And we cannot give it carte blanche to the Israeli government, or for that matter, to any government at all. We have a right to demand respect for human rights and democracy.
14: I remember there was this debate in Atlanta in 2019 where he spoke about Israel.
15: I am pro-Israel, but we must treat the Palestinian people as well with the respect and dignity that they deserve.
14: Said the U.S. ought to rethink its allies, rethink its alliances.
15: So we need to be rethinking who our allies are around the world.
14: I mean, these comments were very novel to be hearing in public amongst Democrats running to be president of the United States.
16: Was that controversial at the time when he said that, Asma?
14: When he spoke about conditioning aid to Israel, I recall that later Joe Biden, who was also running and obviously became then the president of the United States, was asked about those comments and said it would be absolutely outrageous to withdraw aid from Israel on the condition that they change a specific policy. So, no, this was not the conventional attitude in the Democratic Party. If we fast forward to where we are today, when we look at candidates possibly eyeing the presidency in 2028, at least on the Democratic side, I am hearing things in public that I have never heard in previous election cycles. But I would say, Tristan, it's not just politics, even when it comes to policy. You know, I mentioned conditioning aid to Israel. It was thought to be an out-of-the-box idea, let's say, on the Democratic side, you know, 4 years ago. In April of this year, you saw a record 40 Democratic senators vote to ban arms sales to Israel. And that caught my attention. I mean, frankly, it caught a lot of reporters' attention because you had not seen a vote like that take place on Capitol Hill before.
17: Okay, so things are shifting now. But back in the day, Democrats and Republicans generally didn't agree on very much, but they did agree on support for Israel. But why was that an exception that there was this bipartisan support?
14: I mean, I think it goes back many, many decades. If you go back to the 1960s and 70s, in the minds of many Americans, Israel was seen as this tiny nation fighting for its survival. And this was a sentiment that I heard covering, you know, someone like Joe Biden or Kamala Harris. Let me give you an example. I remember covering Kamala Harris, and she's recounted this story over the years of being a little girl and going around with a box collecting funds to plant trees in Israel.
18: I fondly remember those Jewish National Fund boxes that we would use to collect donations to plant trees for Israel.
14: And it's a story she shared to show her deep-rooted support for Israel. And that was commonplace in Democratic Party politics.
18: Years later, when I visited Israel for the first time, I saw the fruits of that effort and the Israeli ingenuity that has truly made a desert bloom.
14: And so that was the norm for decades. There was bipartisan consensus for this unwavering support of Israel over the years, particularly from lawmakers.
17: Well, when did you start to see cracks in that support for Israel? Is it as simple as when the Gaza war got underway, or is it more complex than that?
14: You know, Tristan, I actually did a story looking at this very issue back in 2021 when I was at NPR. So it has been an evolution over the years. But in reporting out this story for our podcast, I called up a couple of pollsters because I wanted to actually understand when did they begin to see the shifts in American public opinion. The first major pivot point that one pollster pointed me toward was George W. Bush's administration and the years after September 11th, in which more Republicans appeared to support Israel, in part because white evangelical support for the Republican Party grew. And many evangelicals tend to have a strong support of Israel through a theological lens. And so you began to see support for Israel along more partisan lines.
17: Yes. Okay. So what happens next then?
14: So then let's fast forward to the days of the Obama administration. President Barack Obama, quite bluntly, did not have a smooth relationship with the Israeli prime minister, who was at the time also Benjamin Netanyahu. Netanyahu was vocally opposed to what I would describe as Obama's signature foreign policy idea. That was the Iran nuclear deal. And isn't it so strange how everything in the past seems to be now recurring in our current moment of politics? But the reason this is particularly significant, pollsters told me, is that there was a moment in 2015 when Netanyahu came at the invitation of some Republicans in Congress and addressed a joint session of Congress, which is a big deal for a foreign leader to come and address lawmakers.
19: My friends, I've come here today because as Prime Minister of Israel, I feel a profound obligation to speak to you about an issue that could well threaten the survival of my country.
14: The Obama administration was really miffed by this. They saw it as a move to undercut his authority, and in particular because Netanyahu blasted the Iran nuclear deal.
19: Now we're being told that the only alternative to this bad deal is war. That's just not true. The alternative to this bad deal is a much better deal.
14: He did not want this to go through, and that really annoyed a number of Democrats. I think over 50 Democrats.

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3: 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And 9. 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
2: Good evening, players. Welcome to your Draw the Line game. We're playing for Thursday, the 25th of June, 2026. Draw 5 straight lines this evening. You can win $500,000. Let's play. Here are your winning numbers. 12, 1, 8, 19, 10, 20, finally 2. 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Congrats if you won. More results ahead.

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2: We continue this evening with Daily Millions game. We're playing for Thursday, the 25th of June, 2026. Let's play. Here are your winning numbers. 18. 1. 22. 16. 8. Let's recap. 18, 1, 22, 16, and 8. Congratulations if you won. The fun continues tomorrow. That is Friday, 26th of June, 2026, with Mobile Day Lottery Games. Goodbye for now. Let's recap for Thursday, 25th of June, 2026. 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

tuned to the Voice of Guyana. Time check 21 hours. At this time, there are no deaths. However, there is one message. Calling Mukesh Narain and Andy Von Anderson trading of lot 1085 Cinderella City, Amelius Ward, Mackenzie Linden, Maribeli Santiago of lot 1330 phase 3, under naming Escobar Coast, and Mark Anthony De Silva of Grant Brunt. That should be Grant Burt, Lower Pomeroon River, Eskimo River, Eskimo Coast, or all somewhere else in the country. Your message reads, you're asked to make urgent contact with the office of Jumbo Jet Auto Sales, Lot 92 Smythe Street, Working Rust, Georgetown. I repeat, you're asked to make urgent contact with the office of Jumbo Jet Auto Sales, Lot 92 Smythe Street, Working Rust, Georgetown. 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You were the voice of Guyana. Time check 21 hours 1. This is where we part company for this evening. Trusting you stay well for the rest of the evening. And, of course, healthy and strong tomorrow. We're going to be back with you in the morning, the entire team. Trusting you do join us. And we're looking forward to be in your company. We leave you with some selections for the evening, beginning with this one coming from Tina Turner.

0: Welcome to another edition of the Disability Interview. I'm your host, Ganesh Singh. Today, my focus will be on the developments in the special education needs sector here in Guyana. To discuss the new developments with me is Dr. Keon Chung, the Assistant Chief Education Officer with responsibility for special education needs of the Ministry of Education. Dr. Chung, welcome to Disability in You.
1: Thank you. Thank you for having me.
0: Let's get straight into our discussion. Recently, the Ministry of Education, through your department, has been implementing a number of training initiatives to benefit special education needs teachers and other stakeholders within the education system for children with disabilities. Tell us about some of these training initiatives and what are the objectives behind these initiatives.
1: Great. Thank you again for having me. So the Ministry of Education understands and embraces and appreciates the need for collaboration, collaboration with other professionals, collaboration with stakeholders. And to that extent, we've collaborated with this organization, Nurtureness organization company, and they have the, I can use the word safely, monopoly on consultants. And so we have been offering a number of virtual trainings. The virtual trainings span a number of areas. For instance, would be in speech, in behavior intervention. And those two specifically I focused on because we've got, in our numbers, we're seeing there are a number of kiddos who have got speech challenges. Mm-hmm. And there are a number of kiddos who have been identified as having behavioral challenges. And so while they're going to be going to therapies in a more formal way at the schools and the clinics from the Ministry of Health and Education spaces, the parents need to also have this information. So it's more or less the transcending of the information from the clinic setting to the home setting. And so parents and teachers have the opportunity of being part of these training sessions. So the one for speech and language communication talks about the building blocks. What are the milestones that I should look for? What are the things that I can do to help my child to develop speech and language? And sometimes it's just as simple as helping parents to understand that reducing the amount of screen time and making the environment more communicative can be an impactful intervention if we want to build speech and language in learners. In the area of behavior, understanding, as simple as it is, that every behavior serves a function. So when I see my kid doing certain things or engaging in a particular kind of behavior, as a parent, I want to ask myself, what is he or she trying to tell me? Because, like I said, every behavior serves a function.
0: That is true.
1: And so those are the highlights of these training sessions, these virtual training sessions, are intended to give to them. Another one most recently we had was toileting. Another big one, because we've got so many kiddos in schools and spaces, and some of them in the mainstream schools, that are still in pampers. And so we want to help the parents to understand how it is, what skills, what techniques and best practices I can use to help transition my kiddo from using the pamper into using the toilet.
0: Mm-hmm. And what has been the response from the parents?
1: The response from the parents, it has been mixed, but I think generally they are appreciative of it. And when I say mixed in the sense that some of them are saying the time is perhaps too early, it's too late, but to solve that, what we've done is that we've had the recordings and we are going to be looking at placing those recordings in a platform, in a space whereby parents can access it at their convenience to either refresh themselves, to now learn about the information, or to access the information so that they can reinforce something that they may have missed from the session.
0: And but you can never actually schedule a time that is convenient for everyone.
1: Absolutely.
0: And I know the ministry would have made a special effort to ensure that these sessions are virtual so that it allows more persons from across the different administrative regions to access the training. So I'm happy to know that it will be available on a platform that people can access. What about the teachers? Are you getting a positive feedback on the knowledge being acquired and how they would implement this in the classroom?
1: So the teachers' training, the virtual ones, are not so... the teacher's training at this point in time is psychosocial support. Mm-hmm. Because there's literature, and I'm actually currently working on a paper on that, about the impact, the psychosocial impact on teachers of working with children with special education needs and disabilities. And so for the teacher sessions, basically, how do I cope in a classroom with 8 to 10 kiddos who are on the spectrum? Of that, you've got 3 of them with behavioral issues. Where do I find my space in this place to be able to give of my best to those children? So it's basically helping them. It's helping them to also, how do I calm down myself when it becomes a bit too much for me in the classroom? And even in the mainstream classrooms, because I come from a teaching background too, and teaching the typically developing learners can be
0: challenging.
1: Moreover, if you're going to think about children on the autism spectrum and those with behavioral issues, it's a further compounded, complicated issue. Mm-hmm. So giving teachers the coping skills and techniques is what we've been doing. And it's done in a very relaxed mode because you don't have to join a class. You don't have to show your face. You just join the session virtually. You're listening into it while you're making dinner. You're on your way home. You're just relaxing. And you take in the information mm-hmm. with the intent of having an impact in how I respond to the learners in my classroom and my colleagues too.
0: Mm-hmm. So basically it's providing support for teachers that are in the SEN system.
1: Absolutely.
0: Mm-hmm. And a lot of times people do not appreciate the need for support for these professionals that are in the classroom working with the children each and every day. It can have a psychological impact. So I'm very pleased to know that something is being done to provide the support to the teachers and the parents, because for quite a number of years, as an advocate, I've been hearing from many, many parents that the need for support and training for parents in how they can better support their children and manage with their behaviors and so forth. So what are the next steps after these trainings for the parents, and then we'll go back to the teachers? So after these virtual sessions are done, is it the end of it, or what would be the long-term plan to ensure that this is sustainable?
1: Well, that's an excellent question, dear. And so when we crafted the initiative of having these virtual trainings, it was crafted against the backdrop of androgyny, and that deals with adult learning theory and how adults learn. And so when we plan this, it is going to be a continuous session or a continuous series of sessions. Mm-hmm. So it starts this year and it will roll over all the way into next year. Mm-hmm. It's going to be done that way, and it will be done in a repetitive mode too, in the sense that we'll perhaps be talking about the same thing again and again.
0: So for other parents, yes.
1: Absolutely. And for mastery too, because when you hear it the first time, okay, I hear it. But when you hear it the second time, you hear it with a different, or you see it or understand it through different lens, and you look at it, you're able to apply it the first time to something, but then you look at it, you hear it a second time, and then you're applying it differently, or you understand it at a different level. And so it'll be continued all the way into next year. We'll be talking about the same things over and over. We'll be building on what it is we're talking about, and we look back for the parents' feedback. At the ending of the year, we'll do a check-in with the parents and see what they thought about it, mm-hmm. which ones worked, which ones didn't work, which times, again, do they think are more suitable for them. Is it more accessible now? I mean, because one of the things we are looking at doing is having a space on the Ministry of Education's website specifically for special education needs and disabilities. Mm-hmm. And in that should be a repository of all the videos that would have been done. So
0: all
1: they can go
0: materials.
1: Back to this space. Yeah. Yes, all the materials. So the parents can go back to this space here just to click on it and to, again, listen to what it is, what needs to be done there. Mm-hmm. In addition to that, you'll have some sample worksheets and resources that they can take, that they can use. We will also have an area there for research, and we're striving as far as possible to upload all publications done by Guyanese as it relates to special education needs and disabilities in Guyana. So as parents listen to it, they can relate it back to the literature, and this is what the literature says about supporting kids with disabilities, supporting parents with disabilities, psychosocial support, and the whole lot of it.
0: Mm-hmm. And what about, I know some years ago, in some of the larger special education needs schools, example, David Rose, New Amsterdam, Diamond, they had parent support groups. Are there any plans to reconvene these groups so that they can be in-person support sessions among the parents and for the parents?
1: Absolutely. It's funny that you should mention that, because only the other day I was reaching out to a couple of parents. One, as it relates to a parent support group for persons or kiddos with Down syndrome. There's one for, I spoke to another parent for kiddos on the spectrum. And then another parent
0: reached out to me.
1: And then another parent reached out to me about if there's anything for young adults who have autism. And I said I'd be more than happy to bring that together. So those are in the pipeline as to what we're going to do to support the learned parents of those kiddos.
0: Mm-hmm. So I remember, you know, that is a significant development, because it can be a space that parents can feel comfortable. They wouldn't feel ashamed of some of the feelings that they might have. Because what you find, parents that, you know, feel like I'm frustrated, they tend to have these mixed emotions, because they ask themselves, am I supposed to be frustrated? Should I feel guilty for being frustrated? And if you're in that space with other persons experiencing the same emotions, you will then understand that it's okay.
1: Yes, it is.
0: And that's a very positive step from the Ministry of Education to support the parents. What about the teachers? What plans are in motion, if any at all, to have these psychosocial support more sustainable within the respective regions? Because we are seeing an increase in the special education needs spaces across the country. And as a result, you're going to have a lot more teachers in this space. So are there any plans to have these, the support regionalized, so to speak, and have it done in person?
1: At this point in time, no. It's done virtually, because I wanted to have them teachers be in a safe space, at least at this point in time, for them to receive the information. When we talk about psychosocial support, I think we need to really understand the layers, because if we're going to talk about wellness, I need to be in that comfortable place, because while we're talking about a particular issue, somebody, it may hit home to somebody who may feel as though they need to just cry at this point in time, because this lecturer, this professional is speaking to something that I experienced only today in my classroom.
0: Mm-hmm.
1: And so we want them to be at home, we want them to be in that space, that safe space at this point in time, whereby they can really absorb the information. And it's a virtual session, so it's open to teachers across all 11 educational districts of Guyana. Mm-hmm. And I do hope that they take and make full use of it, because it's important that we understand that we cannot, to use the words of the last session in the Dr. London news, you can't pour from an empty cup. And so we need to be in that place and space whereby we can help support ourselves first and foremost, and then we can give to the children in the classrooms that we need to give to.
0: And I trust at some point in time we'll have, within these larger spaces and schools, a break room, you know, somewhere that teachers can go and just relax for a period of time. And the same for children. You know, children that might need to be, you know, in a space that they're not, a sensory space that they feel comfortable in, and would help with meltdown and so on. Dr. Chung, you raised a point about support for adults, young adults with autism. And I want us to discuss that more after this break, not just with young adults with autism, but other young persons with disabilities, when they transition out of the school, what are the plans of the ministry as it relates to job support and so on? We're going to be back after this. Stay tuned.
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0: Welcome back, listeners. You tune into Disability and You. I'm your host, Kailash Singh. On this edition, I'm discussing with Dr. Kian Chung, who's the Assistant Chief Education Officer with responsibility for special education needs at the Ministry of Education, the developments in the SEN sector within Guyana. We discussed a number of the areas prior to us pausing for that break, which includes training for teachers, parents, and also support for young adults with disabilities leaving the system. Dr. Chong, let's start this segment on this topic, and that is support for young persons or the young adults who leave the special education needs schools. What are the plans of the ministry to support them in order for them to gain employment?
1: Excellent question, excellent point, and I think it's also timely. At this point in time, the Ministry of Education has been employing a number of people with disabilities, and I think it's fair
0: correct,
1: to
0: yes.
1: say that the Ministry of Education has the highest employment rate of persons with disabilities in any ministry in this country.
0: Well, any organization.
1: And I think that should be made very, very public. Mm-hmm. And so we have been able to employ them. As the Assistant Chief with Responsibility for Special Education, what I have noted is that while we have employed them, and that's an excellent thing, I mean, we want to make them as functional as possible, we need to ensure that the position for which they are being placed is one that best suits their skill set. Because we can, again, we need to understand the layers of this topic here. Putting someone in a position whereby they're not best suited, they're not very comfortable, can have implications for that person and their peers around them, and by extension, the entire workplace can be affected.
0: That is true.
1: So what we're looking at, and I had the privilege via the National Commission on Disability of attending a conference that deals with supported employment for persons with disabilities, and a big part of that was job matching and functional assessment. And it's something that I have taken away from that conference, something that I look at implementing here in Guyana to the very best of my ability. I've started a conversation with the management committee of the Ministry of Education of a supported employment program for youth or anybody with a disability being employed, not just in education, but across the Guyana. So what it would mean is that this person can access a functional assessment whereby it tells you what are your skills, what are your strong areas, and then we can match that person to a list of vacant positions that are there. So any ministry wanting a person with this particular skill set, we can say, okay, we've got this person with a disability who would best fit here, or that person would not be a fit for this one, or they can be a fit for there. You just need to understand that it needs to be done. Your level of output is going to be different to that of their peers in the space. Mm-hmm. And from the National Commission on Disability, what I did articulate to them is that I'd be more than happy to facilitate some of these awareness sessions to these agencies that are employing people, basically to help them to understand that you're employing someone with a disability, and so the modus operandi is going to be a bit different for this one here. Mm-hmm. We're not expecting any blatant changes in their
0: concessions,
1: but we need to understand that they're going to complete their workload, just it may take a bit longer for them, or they may need extra support. Because if we're going to employ somebody who's blind and you're going to place them in a space, they need to be able to maneuver the physical environment of this space as comfortably and as effectively as someone who has vision. Mm-hmm. Likewise, if that same person who's blind is going to be asked to complete these tasks, we need to ensure that we have the necessary materials So, I mean, we can't employ them and just say employing them sick, or we're just going to be employing them for just sitting there and paying them a salary for doing nothing. And that is where the contention can be birthed in the end of workplace environment.
0: Because if you go to a conventional workspace or a traditional workspace, they'll provide you with a computer. If a blind person goes to that workplace, they'll provide them with that computer. But is it useful to that blind person?
1: Exactly.
0: No, it's not.
1: Yep.
0: It needs to have a screen reading software that would enable that blind person to use that computer as efficiently as the other persons with sight.
1: Yes.
0: So that is where reasonable accommodation comes in. Is the ministry currently providing this, or are there plans to enhance the reasonable accommodation
1: for the support of
0: the person with disabilities employed?
1: Oh, thank you. For the most part, we have teacher candidates, and For those ones where we went for, I think in 2024, we took in, I think it's seven blind teacher candidates. And when we took them in, we collaborated with, I think it was, I can't remember the name of
0: GCOPD.
1: GCOPD, thank you very much.
0: And the Church of Jesus Christ of Latter-day Saints.
1: And we provided them with laptops. Mm-hmm. So coming in, they had those devices to go in. We also collaborated with GCOPD, I think the Ghana Society for the Blind, to ensure they had access to the JAWS software.
0: Yes.
1: So we provided those with that kind of support. The others coming in, I know the center, we've got a young man there. He's got intellectual disability, and he has a visual schedule in a space there whereby he knows, when I come in, the first thing I'm going to do is go water the plants, and then I'm going to do, you know, the different tasks one after mm-hmm. the other. So he has that kind of accommodation there for him. We also support him in any other way that we can. So where we see the need, we are working towards mm-hmm. it, but it needs to be done in a more structured manner. Because, again, going back to the teachers, the blind teachers there, how it is they're going to be supported in the classroom whereby they're working with children who do not have a disability is something, because parents are going to want to see notes in books and these kind of things. So how do they get their notes over to their learners? How do they mark their learners or grade their learners, worksheets and scripts and that kind of thing? Something that
0: this interview is flowing exactly where we would like it to reach, and that is to assistive technology, because this was my next topic. And you spoke of having the teachers providing the mark sheets and so on in a format so the parents can understand. And that's where assistive tech comes in. Is the ministry working to enhance the use of assistive technology in the classroom?
1: Absolutely. I think disability, I think what we are learning, myself included, is that when we talk about disability, it's not disability period at all. Because here it is, we're talking about bringing on people with youth with disabilities for employment. And we're talking about accommodations, physical accommodations to the workspace. We're talking about accommodations for them to be able to function effectively, inclusive of assistive technology. And so we have just made we've just filled the position of a monitor with the responsibility of blind education in Guyana. And I think it's fair to say that Ms. Rosemary Ramit, who is the person, has hit the ground running, in the sense that we were able to, not so long ago, have two blind learners write the national literacy assessment with supported technological intervention. So we are trying to be as responsive as we can, where we can. We have not completed all of it, but I look forward to having these kinds of interactions mm-hmm. with my colleagues so we can definitely get assistive technology where it needs to be, not just for the learners and persons who are blind in the school system, but across the spectrum of categories of disabilities.
0: Mm-hmm. Are there any plans to do a review of what is the current status of the use of assistive technology in the SEN spaces and to develop plans to enhance its use?
1: Absolutely. So the Ministry of Education has put out an ad for a consultant to do an assistive technology policy for us, basically helping us, the Ministry of Education, to understand what is assistive technology, because I believe when persons would have spoken about assistive technology 5 years ago and when we speak of assistive technology now, the definitions can vary. And so giving us an updated version of what is assistive technology, what it means, what it looks like, and what can it look like in the context of Guyana. So that consultancy ad was out, and so it should be coming through. And I just want to add there that the consultancy ad for the assistive technology will form part and parcel of the inclusion policy for the Ministry of Education, because we're also looking to review our inclusion policy. The last one was done in 2010, mm-hmm. and we're looking at updating that inclusion policy. So this inclusion policy will be really comprehensive when it's completed.
0: Mm-hmm. And just before we wrap up the program, Dr. Chung, you mentioned the conference that you attended in support, as it relates to supporting employment for young people with disabilities. What was the focus on assistive technology in supporting these persons at that conference. Did they discuss much of use of assistive tech?
1: Yes, they did, actually. They, if I may say, they reference assistive technologies being part of the culture. Being part of the culture means it's a daily part of the life and well-being of the persons with disabilities who we're employing. And the supported employment is not just for youth. It can be for anybody who's got a disability who wants to be employed. We just need to, again, going back to identifying the functional skills of this individual. And once we know what their functional skills are, then we can best align them with a career that suits them and helps them to achieve their full potential. And even while they take on this particular position, employment opportunity, doesn't mean that it just, okay, I'm going to be employed based on this position, based on what my qualifications are at this point in time, and I remain here. Because there are a number of training programs being offered, both at the Ministry of Education, I think the Board of Industrial Training has some programs going on. So, so many things have become possible for persons with disabilities now that I just encourage them to take full opportunity and use of it. And again, be the advocates for yourselves, because you can help really, really move this cause along.
0: Definitely. Dr. Chong, I want to thank you very much for your stewardship of the SEN portfolio at the Ministry of Education. We've seen a significant transformation in special education needs in Guyana since 2022. As an advocate, I am very proud of where we are. I know there are still a lot of work to be done. It is never complete, but where we were and where we are now, we have seen significant differences. So again, congratulations to you, your team, and for the work being done. And we will continue as advocates to keep the ministry on their toes, so to speak. So thank you very much for sharing.
1: Thank you for having me.
0: That was another edition of Disability in You. I'll be back next time. Remember, disability rights are human rights.

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1: Thank you for that news. Hello and welcome to Newsday on the BBC World Service. We're live in Nairobi with Anne Soy, in London with me, James Cocknell, and Isaac Fannin will join us from Vancouver from the World Cup, where Canada lost to Switzerland and are now set to play South Africa in LA. At this half hour, we're going to hear from the former Bafana Bafana captain, former captain of the South African national team, Dean Furman.
2: And we have the latest from Venezuela, where rescue efforts are underway after two tremors hit the country.
1: We'll also hear how people in Europe are coping with record high temperatures.
2: And in business, oil prices drop as tanker activity picks up on the Strait of Hormuz. Our business presenter, Suranjana Tewaru, will bring us the latest. And as ever, we'd love to hear your comments on any of the stories we have for you. Our text number is +44 77 86 20 50 85. Let's start this hour in Venezuela, and the acting president, Delcy Rodriguez, says that more than 30 people have died and 700 have been injured following two back-to-back earthquakes west of the capital, Caracas, measuring more than 7 on the scale of severity. President Rodriguez also declared a state of emergency following the natural disaster. Videos online show collapsed buildings and people running out onto the streets, with reports that tremors were felt as far away as the Colombian capital, Bogota. Train and metro services have been halted, and the main airport in Caracas is also closed. Schools have also been suspended for the remainder of the week.
1: Yeah, Venezuela was celebrating a national holiday at the time, so many people would have been at home when the quakes struck in the early evening on Wednesday. There was also the possibility of damaging aftershocks, or that buildings damaged by the quake might suddenly collapse. So the authorities have advised people to evacuate their homes, meaning many have spent the night outdoors. Well, a short while ago, I spoke to journalist Luis Hernandez, who's in Caracas.
3: Well, at 6:04 p.m., I was at my apartment and I felt the first movement. I already received a report from the interim government presided by Delcy Rodriguez, which informed us that there were not only one earthquake, but two. One was located in Coro in the Falcon state, and that one had a strength of 7.2 in the Richter scale. And the second one was at the same time, simultaneously, at 7.5 in the scale of Richter, located in the state of Yaracuy, which is a state located almost 2.5 hours away from Caracas, the capital of the country.
1: Where you were, how big was the earthquake? Was there damage where you are, for example?
3: Yes, we have a structural damage in the building right now. We have to wait till tomorrow so that the authorities can come and tell us what is the action that we're going to have to take, because the movement was terribly horrifying. And I got to tell you, in the 48 years of life that I have, is the first time that I felt such a strong movement in the apartment. Everything was shaking. There was no safe place to be inside the apartment. So I grabbed my dog and I went downstairs as quickly as I could. Where I am right now, it's a place called Miravila, which is located almost 20 minutes from Caracas. But in Caracas, there are a lot of buildings that fell down completely. People that are buried in the structures, and the government is trying to get them out as soon as they can. But due to the whole difficulties that we have with the crisis that is economic crisis that is going on in the country right now, it's very difficult for us to assess the damage right now. I think that tomorrow we're going to have a sad scenario, because we're hearing that the death toll rises almost to 10,000 Venezuelans right now as we speak.
1: Wow. Is that what the government's saying, that it could be 10,000 people?
3: That's what they said in the first report. They don't say the number exactly, but that's what we're hearing from experts and all around the continent, because the earthquake was here in Venezuela, but it was felt in Colombia, Brazil, Dominican Republic, Aruba, and Curaçao.
1: Have there already been stories coming out of individuals, of people who lost their lives or who maybe escaped in a very miraculous way?
3: Well, right now, I work in a media outlet called Runrunes Web, and we have reports from a place called San Bernardino. There was a building there called Rita, and that building fell down completely. We have a reporter inside, and she's sending us images. Pretty sure that we're going to be able to have testimonies of people surviving, but we have people naming themselves or telling us their names so that we can identify them. And well, like in a matter of public service, let the families know that they're okay.
1: Give us a sense of what the mood is. I imagine a huge amount of shock and fear right now.
3: Yes. Well, we have a lot of power outages right now as we speak, and we have a lot of internet failures. So it's very difficult to gather the information. But the sense in the whole country, all around the states that we're being able to gather information, is that everyone is not in their apartments, not in their buildings, but in the lower floors, trying to escape from a possibility of maybe the building falling down. There was a declaration of the interim government officially that they say that now we are in a state of emergency. So tomorrow there are not going to be school classes. The work is going to be paralyzed. The cable cars, metro, rail, trains, everything is going to be halted, because we have to prioritize the rescue operations that are going underway as we speak, and that probably tomorrow are going to increase, and they're going to be increasing by the hour, by the minute, because we have failed since 6:04 p.m. Caracas time, almost 25 replicas of the first earthquakes. So that's the situation. A lot of uncertainty, a lot of fear, because I don't think as a Venezuelan that we were prepared for this.
1: And just so I'm completely clear, that number of 10,000 people possibly dead, is that what experts are saying is likely, or is that what the government has already announced they believe to be the case?
3: They haven't announced an official number yet, the government, but that's what experts are saying, viewing the whole videos and the situation and how the buildings collapse with people. Today, 24th, is a holiday here in Caracas, and most of the people were in their houses, and because tomorrow it was supposed to be a normal day of working, everyone was just resting in their houses. And if due to the holiday that we had today, 24th of June, most of the people were in their houses. So it's I think that that's a factor that is going to tomorrow become clearer for us, and probably they're going to issue an statement with the official number of deaths. But as we know, and it's been for 27 years like that, the numbers that the government says, they're probably going to be lower than the real ones, because that's the way they handle things.
1: Journalist Luis Hernandez in Caracas. A lot to talk about numbers, how many have died. The authorities have confirmed at least 32 deaths so far. Luis there was talking about experts predicting that there could be as many as 10,000. No way of knowing for sure now if that is going to be the case or not. But I think there's a sense that this has been an extremely devastating disaster, and the real scale of it will probably only become apparent in the next few hours and days. I'm also just looking at a news flash quoting the US Secretary of State Marco Rubio to saying that the US is immediately deploying rescuers to Venezuela after this double earthquake.
2: An unprecedented heat wave affecting much of Western Europe in the last couple of days has seen a series of all-time high temperatures. More than 90 million people are grappling with the punishing temperatures, with records being broken in France, Spain, and Britain. And now, red alerts have been raised for Italy. Policymakers are striving to come up with solutions to mitigate the impact of this devastatingly disruptive heat wave and further heat waves to come as global warming continues to impact the world. Well, I have been speaking to Lorenzo Fieramonti, who was education minister in Italy, and he made the study of climate change mandatory in Italian schools in 2020, becoming the first country to do so. I began by asking what advice he would give to the present-day policymakers as the impact from climate warming begins to be felt more seriously in Europe.
4: What we're experiencing now in Europe is evidence that climate change is not only real beyond any doubt, but it's also the most pressing emergency that our generation is facing. So I think governments should put, and not only governments, governments and the private sector should put all their efforts, all the resources into finding ways to first mitigate the impacts and also to help our societies adapt. It is sad to see that they're not doing this. It is sad to see that many governments are still denying the fact that climate change is happening and it's caused by our industrial development. And this is really derailing our possibilities to really live a good life in Europe as well, not just in the global south. And also our possibilities for economic development are being seriously, seriously challenged.
2: You talk about those climate change deniers, and I wonder, this is a topic that's controversial in some cases, as you rightly put it there. Introducing it in schools, wouldn't that just talk more controversy about it?
4: We need exactly the opposite. This shouldn't be controversial. The fact that it's controversial tells us how fundamentally corrupt is our political system. And the fact that we introduced it in schools was precisely to make sure that at least future generations will not doubt about it. We cannot afford to have unscientific approaches in political leadership, in decision making, and so on and so forth. So having schools explain to students not only what climate change is, but also what can be done in terms of

0: that current politicians understand how serious the challenge is and adopt all possible measures. Let me put it very simply. I find it obscene that we invest trillions of dollars to send people to Mars when we're not doing enough to save the only beautiful planet we have.
1: And talking of the mitigation, Europe's cities are very much built up, and there have been criticisms, especially during this heat wave, that the buildings and infrastructure are at best ill-designed to cope with such high temperatures. What is your advice now to policymakers, given that these buildings have existed in some cases even for generations? So what happens now in terms of mitigation?
0: Well, look, our research shows, this is research that comes from decades ago, that the quickest way to make sure that our urban spaces are livable, our cities are livable, is to invest in urban reforestation and urban forestation. That means having planting trees everywhere, covering buildings with green infrastructure, putting solar panels and solar heaters on all our rooftops. This is something that should be rolled out as a matter of urgency, as an international crisis. And it could be done easily and cheaply because none of these technologies, especially the natural resources, the plants and the trees, are particularly expensive. The only problem is that it takes time. Trees cannot grow quickly. So we need to also plan for future forestation of our urban spaces. Some cities started doing that and are showing that greening our public spaces, our urban spaces, is not only good to lower temperatures, to make our cities more livable, but it also adds well-being and improves the quality of life of citizens.
1: Lorenzo Fieramonti there, former education minister in Italy, who made the study of climate change mandatory in Italian schools in 2020.
2: This is Newsday on the BBC World Service, 20 minutes past the hour. You're listening to Anne in Nairobi, James in London, and Isaac in Vancouver at the World Cup.
3: Yes, welcome to Granville Island, which is a peninsula just off of downtown Vancouver. It's a pretty big tourist destination, and believe it or not, where we are bringing you this programme from is usually a parking lot, but for the World Cup, it has been turned into a watch party. So there's a massive screen at the front of this place. We are under the Granville Bridge. You can see the metalwork and the girders of the bridge. It's a pretty spectacular view. And earlier on, this place was packed to the rafters, full of fans who had come here to watch Mexico get a 3-0 win against Czech Republic to make it 3 wins from 3 for the co-hosts and seal their place in Mexico for the knockout games, at least the round of 32 and round of 16 if they get there. Canada were, unfortunately for them, unable to do the same. They lost earlier on in the day here in Vancouver 2-1 to Switzerland, which means they will play South Africa on Sunday in the round of 32. South Africa got an absolutely sensational result. Against all odds, they beat South Korea 1-0 to jump from the bottom of Group A to second place and book that date with Canada. And let's speak to former Bafana Bafana captain Dean Furman, who joins me on the line. Dean, many South Africans will have gone to bed expecting absolutely nothing from the Bafana Bafana, and they were woken up with a pleasant surprise, right?
4: Absolutely. I mean, the thing about Bafana Bafana, and it was the same when I was playing, we always live in hope. And there's always a big performance, and when it all clicks and all comes together, we are a very, very dangerous team. And I think our biggest disappointment, certainly with the opening game, was that we just didn't show who we were. I had friends over here in the UK messaging me saying, what's going on with Bafana? What are they all about? And I was like, come on, guys. All we want to see, all we want to show the world is what we're about. And last night, that's exactly what we did. And I couldn't be prouder of the boys.
3: It's such a huge, huge moment for them. And I know that their manager, Hugo Bruce, he got a lot of criticism because against Mexico, they looked all at sea. They were, and granted, Mexico have shown that they're a really, really good team. But it was a really, really poor performance. And I know that many South Africans expected a lot more from the team in that opening game. So how do you think he's turned things around from that opening game to now?
4: Yeah, that Mexico game just had just was a bit of a disaster, unfortunately. I think we set up defensively, and that just goes against us.

0: our DNA is Bafana Bafana. We're not a defensive team. We will never, ever play in a low block that Ghana did so successfully against England. That is just not our style. And it looked like we were too cautious. And unfortunately, the occasion probably got to some of the players. Speaking to Ronwen Williams after the game, it was up to him and to boost the mood in the camp, because as you can imagine, it was incredibly deflated after that, after the opening game. But what a turnaround. I mean, to go and get the draw in the second game, to give ourselves a glimmer of hope in this final game. And like I say, when we've got that little bit of hope and we can turn on a performance like we did against South Korea, anything's possible. And I'm just so, so proud.
1: And now, you know, Canada on Sunday in Los Angeles, obviously that is a pretty, pretty huge game. How are you thinking that one goes?
0: Well, it's great. We're full of confidence now. We really are. And I know exactly how that mood in camp will be. They'll be singing, they'll be dancing. And that's what we want to take into the game. We want to take that Bafana Bafana style, that freedom, that expression, that imagination. And I think that's what the nation wanted. That's what we wanted to see. And we wanted an attacking lineup. We wanted Apollis to start. We wanted Mofokeng to start. And with those boys on the pitch, we're an exciting, expansive team. And I'm hoping that that's exactly what we go for against Canada. If it's an open game, we're dangerous, and we'll go in as probably as underdogs, but certainly with a huge opportunity to go and advance into the next round.
1: Yeah, it'll be fascinating to see whether South Africa can continue this magical run, their first ever qualification out of a group stage at a World Cup. Dean Furman, always great chatting to you. That's Bafana Bafana captain Dean Furman. There was also success for another African side. Morocco were pushed all the way by Haiti, 4-2 that one finished. Haiti going ahead twice in that one, but Morocco getting a 4-2 win. Unfortunately for them, though, they were unable to finish top of their group because Brazil absolutely smashed Scotland 3-0 to finish top of the group, and the Scots will be hoping for a favourite from some of the other countries. We're going to talk a little bit about the Curaçao Ivory Coast game a little bit later on in the programme, guys.
2: Many thanks, Isaac. Let's head to business now, and a major chipmaker in the US has posted revenue well above expectations, helping concerns over the red-hot AI rally that has pushed global stocks to record highs. Our business presenter, Suranjana Tiwari, has that story. Welcome back, Suranjana. There's been quite a bit of reaction in Asia over this. Tell us more.
3: That's right. Asia stocks are higher after Micron posted those profit and revenue results, which were well above expectations. Micron, of course, is an American company, but it's a big memory chip maker. Those are the types of chips that are used in data centers, powering things like AI, our apps, essentially all of our devices. And the reason that Asia stocks have responded so positively is because Asia is also home to a lot of memory chip makers. Companies like SK Hynix and Samsung as well. And so that's why we're seeing those gains in this part of the world. And this really is an indication that perhaps the AI rally is legitimate, and it's supported by a keen investment and demand for these types of memory chips.
2: So what does this tell us about whether all the AI investment are a boon or a bust?
3: Well, that's the big question. There's many people saying that, many analysts also saying that all this investment, it's not only inflationary for prices around the world, because so much money is being poured into these stock markets rather than the products themselves, because the chip makers just can't make the chips fast enough. And so there are questions, as there was with the dot-com bubble as well, whether this is a boom or a bubble. Now, we're constantly getting indications, results like Micron's, that it is indeed legitimate, but it's going to take many years for the chips to be made, those data centers to be run, and for companies to apply the type of artificial intelligence that's being talked about before we'll see any sort of productivity gain. So it's almost like making an investment on the future that is going to take quite some time to be realized.
2: Many thanks for that, Suranjana Tiwari. And you have been sending us your messages on some of the stories we are covering. Alusan Mara in Kono says, my sympathy for the victims of the earthquake in Venezuela. May their souls rest in peace. James, have you seen any other texts?
4: Yeah, we're talking about the extreme heat wave in Western Europe. Martin Manuel Ugol in Juba, South Sudan, says it's a serious challenge and it needs urgent attention as soon as possible. 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
6: It's 7 a.m. in Bergen, Norway, and we're at a rave. 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
7: 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I'm 76.
8: 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I'm almost 66.
6: Across the world, people are living longer. 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
9: 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I love that part of it.
6: I'm Myra Anubi, exploring a festival that's reimagining what later life looks like. 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
4: We'll talk about a heat wave in Western Europe and speak to the sister of a famous Lebanese conservationist who was killed in an Israeli airstrike last week.
2: And Newsday's Isaac Fanin is in Vancouver, Canada for the World Cup, and he will be looking ahead to Ivory Coast's game with Curaçao. But first, this news.
3: BBC News with Govinda Gill. Two strong earthquakes have struck Venezuela in quick succession, killing at least 32 people and injuring more than 700 others. The interim president, Delcy Rodriguez, has declared a state of emergency. President Trump has had a fiery closed-door meeting with Republicans in the US Senate, where he confronted senators over a vote on Tuesday rebuking him over the Iran war. Mr. Trump told reporters after leaving the meeting that he does not like a few people. The price of crude oil has fallen below the level it was at before the US-Israeli war on Iran. A barrel of Brent crude is now trading at $72, down from a high of $110. Russian state media is reporting that an oil depot in the southern region of Krasnodar has been set ablaze in a drone attack. The depot has been hit three times this month. A heat wave that's been afflicting parts of Europe is set to continue on Thursday. The European Trade Union Confederation has called on the European Union to enact measures to give workers a right to take cooling breaks on hot days. Police in Hong Kong have arrested two booksellers suspected of selling material deemed to be seditious. Local media are reporting that one of the items was a biography of the jailed media mogul Jimmy Lai. One of the most intricately decorated parts of the Vatican is getting a multi-million dollar facelift using laser technology. The project will clean up 16th century frescoes and stucco reliefs attributed to the Renaissance master Raphael. At the World Cup, Mexico have made it three wins out of three after beating the Czech Republic 3-0 in front of a raucous home crowd. They'd already won Group A, whose runners-up are South Africa. That's the latest BBC News.
2: Many thanks for that summary. Hello and welcome to Newsday on the BBC World Service. We are live in London with James Copnall and here in Nairobi with me, Anne Soy.
4: For the next half hour, we're going to hear about how the heat wave, record-breaking heat wave, is affecting people in several parts of Western Europe.
2: We'll also hear from the sister of a renowned Lebanese environmentalist who was killed following an airstrike.
4: And Newsday's Isaac Fanin is in Vancouver following all the World Cup action. This half hour, we're going to look ahead to a big game, Ivory Coast against Curaçao.
2: Now, the heat wave in Europe is having an effect on many aspects of life, from melted train tracks to school closures. and the discomfort is likely to continue. In France, their meteorological agency says that has warned that temperatures will again hit 40 degrees Celsius. In reaction to the heat, many events have been cancelled and parts of France have banned the sale of alcohol for any remaining outdoor events for health reasons. Let's now speak to a folk musician in the south of France, J.P. Kallio, who's originally from Finland, but has settled at a village there, which is just outside Dijon, for the last 3 years with his French partner. Welcome to the program. First, tell us about how you're coping with these extreme temperatures.
10: Yeah, with a lot of difficulty. It is pretty extreme, and like you kind of have to adjust your daytime schedule completely differently. And like our city or our town hall give us permission to, for example, make noise earlier in the day than usually. Because usually there's a noise limitations, but you can make kind of like, you know, cut the grass and all that sort of stuff between 8 a.m. to 7 p.m. And now that time has changed from 5:30 a.m. to 9:30 p.m. so that you can get like a little window before it gets hot here. And when the sun comes up, kind of after 10 and 11 o'clock, you just kind of go inside. Like it's dangerous to be outside.
2: Dangerous to be outside. And I imagine that is also having an impact on your music. You usually have a big music festival near you around this time, La Fête de la Musique, that was cancelled. Tell us about that. How is it affecting livelihoods there?
10: Well, absolute musicians, like it's been a disaster over, like last weekend was the Fête de la Musique, and there was events all around France cancelled. And it is one of, in here in France, it's for the musicians, it's one of the, it's kind of the guaranteed day that you will have some work no matter what. And pretty much all of the events were cancelled. And but understandably so, because I mean, it's, you know, a lot of those are outdoor events, and, you know, especially, you know, there was in the city next to us, Tournu, there was supposed to be an event at 12 o'clock in the afternoon outside in the town square. That would have been just impossible, both for the musicians and for the audience. So you kind of understand that, you know, you know these are extreme conditions, and you gotta do what you gotta do.
2: Do you know for how long these cancellations will last? And are you making those decisions as the artists, or is this advice from the authorities?
10: Well, it's pretty much advice from the authorities at the moment, and I think, like, as long as we stay in the red zone, those outdoor events, they're definitely being cancelled. And you know, again, I go back to the same thing, understandably so, because I mean, it's hard to explain to people who haven't experienced this when you go outside, and it's just like it's just insane heat that hits your skin straight away. So. Everybody has this idea of a nice hot weather in Spain beside the sea, but you know, we're inland, you know, Central Europe, so even the wind is hot here. So it's understandably so.
2: It's hard to imagine, even the wind is hot. And just on a personal note as well, you have elderly in-laws near you in their 70s. How are they faring?
10: Yeah, like my partner's parents are early 70s, and like we call them twice a day. They're about a half an hour away from us, but we call them twice a day, make sure that they're okay. But I mean, they're survivors. They've been through this a long time before. But I mean, it's tough for them. It's tough for people of that generation as well, in the sense that like they lived through a lot of things here, but this is like unprecedented. Like nobody's seen it to this extent. Like the last heat wave, which was in 2003, that was like a really, really brutal. That was in August. Now we're in June, and this is the second heat wave we already have this year. So, you know, God knows what's coming up for the next couple of months as well, you know?
2: Yeah, that's what we've been hearing from many of the speakers we've heard here on the program, that it's coming early in the summer, and so nobody knows what to expect later. Many thanks for speaking to us, J.P. Kallio, speaking to us from Dijon, from just outside Dijon in France.
4: In Lebanon, tributes continue to be paid to the acclaimed conservationist Mouna Khalil. Khalil, the founder of a sea turtle sanctuary on Lebanon's southern coast, died last week after sustaining severe injuries in an Israeli strike on her beachside home in the village of Al-Mansouri near the city of Tyre. She was 76. For well over two decades, she had dedicated her life to protecting endangered loggerhead and green sea turtles, transforming her home into a conservation hub known as the Orange House Project. Volunteers and visitors from around the world travelled there to learn about marine conservation and help protect one of the Eastern Mediterranean's most important nesting beaches for turtles. With the family preparing to lay her to rest this Friday, we spoke a short while ago to her older sister, Amal Khalil, to reflect on Muna's life and legacy. I began by asking Amal how she and the family were coping.
11: We're coping very well because the support, the very positive and a strong support for Muna's cause and the way she has gone. And for us, it is shattering. But yet, when we look at it, we see the impact of what she has left behind, which makes us very proud. And this is what's keeping us going. And we want to do something for her and everything she wanted and ask us to do as she is. She said, you bury me in Sur and you bury me near the sea, where I always loved to be. And the legacy she left is really tremendous. The way the young people, the people who were working with her, the support, people from all over the world, it's overwhelming and really beautiful. And I'm so happy that all of us feel that Muna had a message always with what she was doing, not only conserving society and conserving people and doing all this. It was a mission to open the eyes of the people in the region because of the ongoing war for the last 55 years. And she and me as a family, we have suffered because we belong to this part and we have property there that has been for hundreds of years in one family from one generation to the other. And we kept it because of our link to this land, the sea, the nature. We are peasants by nature, peasants. We love what we are born to enjoy. So Muna carried away this, with all what she insisted with her courage to be there. And we always told her, it's dangerous. She said, why should I fear? I know this country, which is supposed to be our neighbor, knows about who is fighting, who is not fighting, who carries arms, who looks after the trees. And I have never been before felt in danger. Why should I feel now? But really, all of us feel that it has never been like that before. Never. The cruelty has never been the same. So that was our fear as a family for her.
4: And tragically, that fear was realized.
11: Was realized. Yeah. And it's unfortunately was realized the same day when she was talking to me. I was in Dubai and she said, sister, for her, I'm like a guardian angel to her. I know I have always been this kind of support. And sometimes I used to feel she's like my daughter. So one of my daughters, she's very close. And she will say to me what she will not say to anyone. And at the same time, she can crush me. We had this very strong bond that whatever comes from Muna or comes from me does not separate us. I told her, Muna, is there a way you can leave? She said, listen, sister, I have made up my mind. Nobody's going to hit me. But unfortunately, today is different. All the drones are roaming around my house and my room. The supporters, Hawi, who is with Muna, also in the kitchen standing, she can see the drones going down, the small things that take photos. She said, but I wonder why they are so close. And after 20 minutes, the house, her side of the house was totally blown. The house, the two floors are rubble. God only, God's power. She was, by the force of the blow, she has been blown out from a certain door that, of course, she had all the injuries she had.
4: Yeah. So a tragic death. Could you perhaps just end by telling us about her life, about what the world should remember about your sister?
11: I want to tell the world the lesson all of us have from Mona. She was a person devoted to nature, to humanity, to kindness. And she always, when we sit and talk, she tells me, Amal, why don't people see that also we can work together and not fight? Why wars? Why gains? Why money? Why power? Why all this? It can be done with love, with sharing, with having humanity as a model. And what for all this? She is a person that always cared for younger people. Because of our situation the last 55 years of, you know, continual as interval wars, our younger generation lost their touch with the soil, with the weather, with the mountains. And, you know, you lose interest because you have priorities. So there's a lot of neglect, and we have very corrupt people around that they can use all kinds of resources, natural resources, for their gains. She fought with these people. She tried to keep the beach as pure as possible, to keep those animals that are so rare. Fortunately, they're coming to Lebanon. So people were coming from everywhere to see that. And it's amazing. It's amazing. People talk about the South in a different way, yeah. Not with words of war. So words of love, words of nature, words of kindness.
4: Amal Khalil there, reflecting on her late sister, Muna Khalil, who was killed in Israeli airstrike last week.
2: You're listening to Newsday on the BBC World Service with me, Anso, in Nairobi, and James Copnall in London. A reminder now of the main headlines this hour. Many are feared dead and hundreds injured in Venezuela after two strong earthquakes within less than a minute of each other. The interim president has declared a state of emergency. And President Trump has had a fiery closed-door meeting with Republican senators over the Iran war, just as his administration asked Congress for an extra $88 billion. And five-time champions Brazil and co-hosts Mexico have swept into the knockout stages, the round of 32 of the World Cup, with emphatic wins. Another co-host, Canada, has also qualified.
4: Right, just after quarter to the hour here on Newsday, let's speak to our sports presenter, Isaac Fannin, in Vancouver for the World Cup. And, well, it's a pretty dramatic Wednesday, wasn't it?
1: Yeah, indeed. Anne mentioned some of the stories from Wednesday just before. But yeah, we started here in Vancouver. We were at Canada's match against Switzerland. Really, really big moment for Canadian football. If they had gotten the win against Switzerland, they would have remained in Vancouver for their round of 32 match. Unfortunately for them, though, the Swiss came in and ruined the party, scoring two goals to one victory over Canada, which means that Switzerland will stay in Vancouver. Canada will travel to Los Angeles. In the other game, Bosnia and Herzegovina got a 3-1 win over Qatar, which means that Bosnia are just going to be looking over their shoulder, hoping that they have done enough to be one of the best third place teams to get through into that round of 32. Remember, eight of the third place teams will qualify for the knockout phases out of the 12 groups. Then we saw Haiti. I'm not sure if you watched this one, James, but the Haiti-Morocco game was maybe the game of the tournament. It was fantastic. Did you see it?
4: Yeah, back and forth, goals, drama, own goals, bangers from outside the box. Had a bit of everything, didn't it?
1: It did, yeah. Wilson Isidore's strike from outside the box to put Haiti 2-1 up. Maybe maybe the goal of the World Cup so far, an absolute banger, which would have made the Haiti fans so happy. But unfortunately for them, Morocco showing their strength, they came out 4-2 winners. Unfortunately for them, though, they could not finish top of their group. That honour goes to Brazil. They beat Scotland 3-0. Scots having a nervous weight over their shoulders to hope that they are one of the best third place teams. And then we saw South Africa beat Korea to go from last place in Group A to second. They will be behind Mexico, who finished top of the group with a 3-0 win over the Czech Republic.
4: Yeah, and coming up, could be a historic day for Curaçao on Thursday.
1: Yeah, what a story this is. They lost their first game 7-1 to Germany, but they scored their first goal. Then they got a point against Ecuador, and if they can get a win against Ivory Coast, then they will qualify for the knockout phases at their first go-around at the World Cup. The smallest country to play at a World Cup. It's an extraordinary story. They're going to be playing Ivory Coast in Philadelphia, and the BBC's John Bennett and Lee James have been there to look ahead to the big game.
12: Yes, welcome to Philadelphia. It all comes down to this then for Ivory Coast. Can they get through the group stage for the first time in their history? John Bennett is with me. We're both going to be watching this game, John. Cannot wait, because if you think back, this golden generation they've had in the past, the Didier Drogbas, the Yaya Touré, Solomon Kalous, they couldn't get out of the group stage. They've got a great chance now.
13: It's incredible. There have been so many heartaches. I've witnessed many of them. I remember in Fortaleza in Brazil, they were taking on Greece with an opportunity to get through, and they conceded in the 93rd minute to Greece, lost that game. And you're right to see Drogba and the Touré brothers not being able to achieve it. And now this group of players, arguably less heralded, yes, there are some big names, but they're not the legendary figures like the Touré brothers and Drogba. So I went to the Ivory Coast camp yesterday, had a chat with some of the players, and I said to Evan Gesson, one of the forwards in the team, this is your chance to make history. How big is this?
14: Yes, but I think we just focus on what we have to do about this game. As you said, we're really close to go through the next step. We have a lot of qualities in this team. I mean, after the game against Germany, there were a lot of disappointing. Because when we watched the game again, we could do better, at least reach the draw.
13: Yeah, disappointing, but good performances. Can you take a lot from the performances so far you've achieved at this World Cup?
14: I don't like to say you learn when you lose, but I think we learned a little bit because we faced a great team and then we performed really well. So I think we have to keep the good things we did during this game and use it for the next games.
12: Huge chance, isn't it, for these players, John, to really make their mark in history. I saw their last game against Germany, thought they played very well, took the lead, but there was the comeback from Germany once they'd made their substitutions and some missed opportunities. Simon Adingra in particular, John, they can't afford to miss those chances.
13: Yeah, and I thought in the first game against Ecuador they played really well, maybe rode their luck when Ecuador hit the woodwork a couple of times in the first half, but then I thought deserved the win. And you're right, against Germany they should have won that game. How Adingra missed that opportunity at the other end. They can't afford any mistakes like that against Curaçao.
12: Because this group is going to be tight. We know Germany have got top spot and they're going to be going through, but who goes through with them? There is an opportunity, John, for the smallest nation here at the World Cup, for Curaçao. We've been to see some of their fans, haven't we?
13: I've got to say, Lee, I said to you before we came to Philadelphia, I don't know how many fans Curaçao will have, but we bumped into lots of them.
12: Yeah, they were in the market area here in Philadelphia. It's a great place to get some food and hang out. And the blue wave, as they're known, of Curaçao fans were there. So how confident are they can make progress?
15: It's a dream. We're the smallest country ever, the oldest coach ever. We lost big to Germany, of course, 7-1. We scored our first goal. We got our first point the second game. So normally the third game we would win. That makes the travel complete, right?
13: What's the excitement like back home on the island? What are you hearing from the people back home?
15: It's crazy. Everybody, after the game, everybody was on the streets. Cars, horn, and fireworks, everything.
16: The whole island is closed. Yeah. Everything. All the shops, supermarkets, everything is closed.
12: Did you ever believe you'd be in this position, with a chance now in this game against Ivory Coast?
17: No, we never. I mean, we were hoping, and I've been rooting for it, but never expected to get this far. And to be so successful now, it's fabulous. I mean, look around. There's so many people wearing the Curaçao shirts.
12: Well, listening to that, John, it's going to be no problem for them.
13: I love the fact that they've got a big fan base here when there are only 150,000 people on the island. So, they're going to have lots of support. And I think the neutrals will be supporting them because it's a great story. As the fan said, smallest nation playing here, oldest coach. They could cause an upset against Ivory Coast.
12: They were encouraging us to go and visit Curaçao.
13: It sounded lovely. I mean, I'm not sure I could afford the ticket, but it sounded nice.
12: Well, are they going to get the job done, though? Ultimately, do you think Ivory Coast will be going through?
13: Ultimately, I think Ivory Coast have got more quality. I love watching them, actually, at the Africa Cup of Nations earlier this year. I think they've got momentum after that. And, yeah, I think Ivory Coast, in the end, will get through.
12: So that is the situation then in Philadelphia. Will we see a history for Ivory Coast here?
1: Yeah, John Bennett and Lee James there. And earlier on, I spoke to Curaçao FA President Gilbert Martina, who's been reflecting on his country's fortunes at this World Cup.
18: The qualification meant so much to us for the smallest nation. And so Germany was a great opponent. And I think the first game against Germany was for us a great experience and a great lesson. And we also managed to score our first goal ever in a World Cup, which led that to a great, great, great sense of pride and also a sense of winning, although you lost with 7-1. There were even jokes that Germany has won from two countries with 7-1. The other country was Brazil. The island was cheering and celebrating, although we lost 7-1. So that was a great experience. And I think due to that, you saw it at the second game, that we had to gain results. The team played much better defensively than the first game, which we succeeded to acquire our first point ever also at the World Cup, which was a huge success, which gives hope for tomorrow, for the game, for a win that we will qualify as the first island of the Caribbean for the first time to the second round of the World Cup. That's the journey and the feeling and the energy that we are thriving right now. First qualification, first goal, first point, and now hopefully the first win that gives us that pass to the second round.
1: Yeah, they say that these things come in threes, don't they? So, you know, against Ivory Coast, who knows, maybe you can get that win. And what would it mean to the country to get a win at the World Cup?
18: I can assure you it will be like we have won the finals. It will be widely celebrated. People will get totally, totally crazy. I think the government will declare that day as an official holiday. No, that will be something you can't imagine what the impact of that will be. That will be huge. That will be huge because, as I said, that will be another record. And we're not out there to make records. We're out there just to play and to have results. But it will be the first island of the Caribbean that has advanced to the second round of the World Cup, because the other three islands, Jamaica, Trinidad and Tobago, and Haiti, although they participated, Haiti twice, and Jamaica and Trinidad and Tobago once, none of those islands has passed the first round. So not only Curaçao, but also for CONCACAF, it will be a great, great honor if Curaçao can succeed tomorrow to have a win, which will mean our pass to the second round, which will be huge, huge, huge, huge, huge for the island.
1: I wanted to ask you as well, after you got your first point, King Willem Alexander came and celebrated with you guys in the dressing room and he paid tribute to your goalkeeper who had an incredible game. What was that like?
18: Oh, that was so nice. If you have the king, the queen and the princess coming all down to the players to play tribute to them, and especially to the goalkeeper who was man of the match. It was a sense of pride, a sense of recognition, and a sense of belonging, because the Kingdom of the Netherlands has three countries, the Netherlands, Aruba, St. Martin, Curaçao, and the other three smaller islands. But it gave a sense of belonging together. And the king and the queen did that marvelously. First, they went to the game of the Netherlands, and then afterwards, they went to the game to Curaçao. And the way they celebrated with the team of Curaçao in the room was typical Curaçao. That's how we celebrate on the island. So that was very nice to see that trend all over the world.
1: Will they be joining you if you kind of can get a win against Ivory Coast?
18: They haven't said anything yet, but I think it will definitely open a door for them to say, hey, let's consider this because it's something, I think, even greater than qualifying.
1: Yeah, that is Gilbert Martina. I wonder, guys, whether the King and Queen of the Netherlands will be joining them for a second party. What do you think?
4: Look, I used to live in Ivory Coast. I can say with complete confidence that there'll be no celebrating Curaçao. Ivory Coast are going to win this one easily, aren't they, Isaac?
2: I am with James on this one, Isaac.
1: Hey, football is a funny, funny game. And you know what? I wouldn't rule them out. You know, if they can get a good start, then who knows what a story that would be, though, if Curaçao can make it to the knockouts.
4: Guess we know what we'll be leading with tomorrow morning, Isaac, right? If that happens.
1: Indeed. Yes, indeed.
4: But that is about it for this edition of Newsday from Isaac in Vancouver, Anne in Nairobi, and me, James, in London. Thanks very much indeed for your company over the last 3 hours.
5: You're Bye-bye. 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I'm Asya Fuchs, and if you haven't noticed, one of the biggest sporting events on the planet has kicked off.
19: Let's play football. World Cup! World Cup!
5: World Cup! World Cup! Millions of football fans are fixated on one thing, the FIFA World Cup. The tournament comes around every 4 years as nations gather to fight for international glory. It's a huge and highly emotional affair. I see it in your eyes. You want the cup of life. And part of the grand tradition is that musicians step up to create songs specifically for the occasion. Singers like Ricky Martin and Pitbull. Put your flags up in the sky. But today's guest has had a hand in creating arguably the biggest anthem that the competition has ever seen. That's Zolani Mahola, actress and former lead singer of the South African band Freshly Ground. In 2010, Zolani and the band joined Colombian superstar Shakira to create Waka Waka. Later, Zolani would perform the song at the tournament's opening ceremony as South Africa became World Cup hosts for the very first time. It was a moment of joy, not just for Zolani, but for an entire nation that had spent so long divided by the system of apartheid. Zolani came of age in the township of New Brighton, on the country's Eastern Cape, where protest groups and their songs would pass by her window. And she discovered early on what music could do.
20: I remember kind of washing the dishes at home, maybe as a 12-year-old, and hearing the sound of these bodies coming up the street, singing and chanting, and feet on the ground, and having this real sense of something happening. And being kind of pulled out of the kitchen, into the yard, and into this mass of these moving bodies, almost as if I didn't even have a choice. I think a big part of that feeling of kind of osmotic being drawn in was the song, it was the harmony, the blending of all of these different voices and the unity. I couldn't help but join in.
5: Do you remember any?
20: There's one that always sticks in my mind, and the translation of the song is, in the morning at 4 o'clock, we're going to free Mandela. So here's how the song went.

0: Mandela. Oh, love that song.
1: How would these protests, you know, what you're describing is sort of like almost musical and joyous, how would they typically come to an end?
0: So typically, they would come to an end with the mass of people arriving at the very top of our street. And there was a quite a big open field there where inevitably there would be these kind of military trucks that would be there with soldiers kind of waiting for people. And what they did to disperse the crowd that would gather there is that they would throw tear gas. I remember the tear gas, and I remember the chaos of running away from all of that.
1: Yeah,
0: So,
1: quite the contrast from the kind of singing and dancing.
0: yeah, that's true. It's interesting because it's one of the things that we forget about apartheid. We forget about what the government of the day is. They were ruthless. They would shut things down.
1: Could you just explain, you know, maybe for younger listeners who might not know, what is apartheid?
0: Apartheid was a system of separate development, which I think is an Afrikaans name, Afrikaans being the descendants of the Dutch. So this word literally means separate development or separateness. And within the system, it was very much race-based that placed white people at the top of the entire social structure pyramid. But it really had very long-lasting and terrible effects in terms of people's sense of self and, of course, people's ability to progress. And when I say people, I mean the brown and black people, except for a few, I would say.
1: And I mean, when you were little, right, because you spent part of your childhood under this system, you know, what did you understand about the kind of society you were living in?
0: The crazy thing is that I didn't understand that there was a thing called apartheid. Really, I didn't really cognitively understand it. I was born in 1981, and apartheid officially came to a close 1994 when Nelson Mandela became the very first black president of a new South Africa. Even though there were states of emergencies, I and many other kids maybe would be told to stay away from school as a form of protest. And as I say, these protests that would have happened towards the ends of the 80s and early 90s, within my own house, and even I would say within the community at large that I grew up in, there wasn't really a discussion to say we're living under a system called apartheid, and in the system, regardless of the fact that your father is very well regarded within this community and is a man according to all of his traditions and rights of being a Xhosa person, that is our tribe, when he walks outside and interacts with white people, in their eyes, they can call him a boy and speak to him pretty much any way that they would like to. So he was right in the thick of it, him and his brothers and that generation.
1: And I mean, for you, Zolani, as a little girl, do you have any memories of coming face to face with that system? You know, anything like what your father had experienced, or even to, you know, a lesser degree?
0: I have a crystal little memory that sits with me. I might have been maybe 7, 8. And we were in a shopping mall, and we were walking behind quite a big Afrikaans man, I seem to remember. And he was walking with his daughter, and they dropped a coin behind them. And I kind of picked it up, and I went up to him, and I tried to give him this money. And he just, the way that he looked at my hand and looked at me, I don't even know if he took it. I don't remember that. I just remember just not being seen as a person or as a little girl. I mean, like, he's with his little girl, and it was a shocking thing because I'd never experienced that ever. And so it really stayed with me.
1: Yeah. No, I'm sorry. That's
0: Yeah,
1: awful. It's
0: it's
1: heartbreaking.
0: really awful. It's really, really awful.
1: And you've described a little bit, you know, your community and family kind of insulating you from the system. Paint me a picture of that community life.
0: I have really fond memories of community life growing up in the Eastern Cape. There are a lot of rural areas, and then there are urban areas. And I grew up in a more urban area and an urban township. And I remember my mother and my father, when she was alive, being quite connected to the community. They were people that could be relied on. My mom was a teacher, and my dad taught skills to adults. My father had a car when maybe not too many people had cars. But the community would feel that they could go to my father and say, listen, I need to go to this place. Or, you know, my mother being a teacher, needing advice on some kind of schooling thing. But deeper than that, I think there were pillars of the community. There was a sense that it's okay, so-and-so is here and they will know what to do. And by extension, us, the children, felt really connected to each other and felt very safe.
1: And I mean, what kind of a person was your father?
0: My father was a massive influence on me. He was really gentle and loving and kind man. My dad was a man of prayer, like his parents before him. One of the things that I hold dear to is my dad's practice of praying for humanity, making it greater than just our family or just our actual community, but to embrace the world, I think is something that I absolutely take from my father.
1: Your mother, she passed away when you were really little. You were only 6 years old. What impact did her death have on the family, on your father, on you?
0: There was a coldness, and that coldness was also unfortunately was in my dad. His trauma response was that he shut down for a number of years. It was hard to reach him. He still played a role, though, within the community. But when he stepped into our home,
1: He just didn't have the strength to do that.
0: He shut down, and it was incredibly hard. Yeah. Incredibly hard. Yeah.
1: And how did you process it all as a 6-year-old, right? That's so little.
0: I don't think I could really take it in at that moment, because I just had the death of my mother and yeah. Kind of the, in a way, the loss of my father as well. You know, the loss of this man who I had such fond memories of, waking me up in the morning and putting me in the bath and kind of talking very gently to me and allowing me to sleep while I was in the bath, you know, and like, I had such sweet memories of my dad, and then his old transistor radio playing from Radio Kosa, and just this very tender, gentle man. So the feeling of having lost access to that man was quite a shock to the system.
1: How did you sort of work through those changes? Like, did you have any form of escape or refuge or something you found comfort in?
0: I believe that at that age, even, I developed this genius aspect of me that found the ways to escape the unprocessable. You know, as human beings, we have this incredible capacity to make things work, you know, and to compartmentalize, and so that you're able to survive. And so for me, my survival mechanism was escape, indeed. So television was a massive form of escape for us. And when I say us, I mean for my older brother and my little sister as well. The three of us, I remember, would play these games where we would play church, and my older brother, who's 3 years older than me, he would be the priest. And then me and my little sister would be members of the congregation. And or we would replay scenes from the action movies that were on television, like MacGyver, like Magnum P.I., like B.A. Baracus, the A-Team, you know, things like that.
1: Classic U.S. TV shows.
0: Absolutely. Entertainment, you know, just became such a very important thing for us, because it gave us these worlds in which to immerse ourselves that took us outside of what was going on in our home.
1: And what about music? I mean, were you listening to much music?
0: So music was a huge part of my life in terms of community engagement. So church played a big role in my life. We went to church every single Sunday, Catholic church. There's just this ease of flowing into harmony when people sing together. So I got a lot of keys or codes, you know, for how to be in harmony with each other when you're singing. And then I also got that from traditional Xhosa ceremonies.
1: And was it through singing in these ceremonies that you kind of realized that you wanted to take singing further, that you wanted to perform, that you wanted to be on a stage?
0: No. No. It was at the beginning of high school where a friend of mine and I went for some audition. The lady who was running the drama class, she felt like I had something. I also felt it. There was a real air of command that I had on the stage and of being empowered that I didn't have when I was off the stage. From then on, it was doing little Eisteddfods, you know, where I would recite pieces of prose. Singing still wasn't much of a thing, but being on stage, taking on somebody else's character and really inhabiting it was very easy for me because of that earlier experience of having really dived into other people's lives through the television. Once again, you know, that feeling of escape and be someone else.
1: You went to University of Cape Town to study theater and performance. And in 2002, one day you were at a bar with some friends where you met this group called Freshly Ground for the first time. Their founder had heard of you. We wanted to meet you. Tell me about what happened that night.
0: I remember it being quite a cool collective of people. And he invited me to come and sing onto the stage, kind of in the middle of their set. And being really gung-ho drama student that I was, I said yes, and I went up onto the stage and I sang a song that we would later record.
1: What was the song?
0: The song was called Rain.
1: How does it go?
0: Detail.

0: It was really lovely. I mean, we came to record that on our very first album that was called Chica Chica. Super fun.
1: After that night, that was it. Your fate was sealed. You became the lead singer for Freshly Ground. You started performing together. What were those early days with the band like?
0: The early days with the band were very, very exciting. It was the early 2000s. There was something so exciting about that time of making music in general. So the music we made was really great because we all threw in our different influences, which was very unique because we were a band that was made up of people from different cultures, different races, musicians mostly from South Africa, but also from Mozambique and Zimbabwe and then later Congo, DRC. So that really contributed to making the sound very, very rich.
1: You were, as you say, a multiracial band at a time when this was still quite rare in South Africa. How did audiences respond to that?
0: It was about a decade after Nelson Mandela became the first president of a free South Africa. So we were still in a rosy period as South Africans, you know, in terms of really trying to discover what it meant to be this dream of Dr. Mandela of being a rainbow nation, a dream of all of our different colors, all of our disparate nations that had been deliberately kept apart, now shining together in one unified rainbow. So I think that there was something that was reflected in us that was a part of the country's dream.
1: Was there a point at which you realized that, oh, this isn't just, you know, a fun side project, like we're actually making waves, this is the real thing?
0: We had an early-ish success a couple of years after the band had started, in that our second album, an album called Nomvula, really touched so many people's lives.
1: What was it like, you know, recording that album, right? It's got that hit Doobie Doo on it, but
0: yes,
1: also the song Nomvula. It's a very personal song to you.
0: The song Nomvula is sung entirely in my language, in Isixhosa. It is a song that is talking about my parents, their love for each other, and their careful instilling of a sense of family for us. Then the song goes on to speak about my mother's death and the disruption of that within my family. So it's at once a celebratory song, and it's also incredibly mournful as well. And this is the crazy thing, is that we've had responses of people who don't understand a word of what is being said in that song, but they can just feel the power of the story.
1: And how do people respond? What do they say?
0: People say, that song makes me cry. That song makes me feel, full stop. And that's the wonder of music, yo.
1: What did your dad and your family think about your music, your success, Freshly Ground?
0: My dad was incredibly proud. And my family was also proud as well. And I think that a part of that pride was to do with the fact that I wasn't just singing in English. And there was something about songs like Nomvula really touching the black people of my nation, you know, particularly. And for them having a sense that we had articulated their experience or a part of their experience, it was a beautiful thing. So I remember having concerts, you know, in my neighborhood, in my street, you know, where those protests had happened when I was a young child. And the pride in my father's eyes when that would happen was just, so it's a really beautiful, beautiful memories.
1: Zelani.

0: for Shakira. I'm not even sure that we knew that they were going to put it forward for the World Cup.
1: So at the time, you just thought that he wanted some input on a song, just something Shakira was working on.
0: Yeah. Who knows what? So we listened to the song. He had the beat and then he had the chorus. And that chorus was based on a West African song that had been written in the 80s by a Cameroonian marching band called Golden Sounds. So it was Shakira reinterpreting this for the song. So he asked us if we had anything that we might want to maybe brainstorm. And we took a moment and we came up with the bridge. And I put some lyrics to it and recorded it. And that was the last we heard for a long, long time.
1: And tell me about this bridge that you write.
0: So I was really inspired by this idea that this was based on something that soldiers had written. It's kind of pidgin English for, you know, march, march, waka, waka. And I found a quite playful melody and based the lyrics off of a little game that we used to play when we were kids in the Eastern Cape. So putting together this idea of these soldiers and this playful little kiddie melody, I came up with something that went like this. Abuela machoni, piggy piggy mama, 1, 2, Z, batiza

0: Africa. So the thing that I'm singing before, because this is Africa, is Zonke izizwe mazibuye. All of the nations must return. The soldiers came back. Abuya la machoni. Piki Piki Mama, which is part of the little childhood game, brought all of these soldiers back from east to the west. And they go, waka waka ma eh, waka waka ma eh. So a real sense of kind of gathering everybody from all corners of the world, which is, of course, what was happening during the World Cup, is that all nations were being brought together to the central point, back to Africa.
1: Little did Zolani know that her lyrics and that kitty melody would come to define one of the biggest sporting events ever, the 2010 World Cup, coming to Africa for the very first time. But the highest highs would also bring the lowest lows. As the life of stardom started to feel overwhelming, Zolani would need to find an escape once more. We're back with part two of her story, after a short break for the news.
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3: I'm Amanda Dlamini. I'm the former captain of the South African national team. I scored penalties in shootouts,
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2: Agony and Ecstasy, a history of penalty shootouts. Today at 19 GMT.
1: Next, it's part two of Outlook. Performing for millions at the 2010 FIFA World Cup, singer Zolani Mahola seemed to have it all. But secretly, she struggled, and her way of coping was both familiar and destructive.
0: My father, how it affected him as a person, how it affected us as the children. I was like, I'm never going to ever drink. And then drinking. Not even realizing that I was drinking to escape.
1: That's after the World Service News.
6: BBC News with Govinda Gill. Two back-to-back earthquakes have rocked northern Venezuela, flattening buildings in the capital Caracas and across several states. At least 164 people have died, but experts say the number could well rise to thousands as the extent of the damage becomes clear. Several countries, including the United States, China and India, have pledged to help Venezuela with rescue operations. The European Union said it had activated its satellite surveillance system to support recovery efforts. The price of crude oil has fallen to pre-war levels after reaching more than $110 during the US and Israeli military conflict with Iran. A barrel of Brent crude is now trading at about $72. Security has been tightened across

0: Kenya amid calls for nationwide demonstrations to mark the second anniversary of Gen Z anti-government protests. There's heavy police presence in the central Nairobi and other cities. Much of Europe is experiencing another day of soaring temperatures. Heat alerts and public health measures are in place in many countries. An official at India's foreign ministry has sparked a row by saying that an Indian passport is not proof of being a citizen. Critics say the comment could mean that other countries will no longer recognise Indian passports as evidence of nationality. The Democratic Republic of Congo has imposed new travel restrictions to curb the spread of Ebola. Anyone leaving affected areas must now complete a 21-day isolation period before travelling elsewhere in the country or abroad. The government in Britain's publishing plans to ban conversion therapy. The draft bill proposes two new criminal offences for the practice defined as trying to change a person's sexual orientation using abuse that seriously harms them. BBC News.
1: Welcome back to Part 2 of Outlook, your home for incredible life stories with me, Asya Fuchs. We're picking up the story of actress and singer Zelani Mahola, who grew up in South Africa's Eastern Cape in the 1980s. Apartheid was still in effect, but Zelani was largely sheltered from the worst of it by her parents, who built a solid and sturdy world around their family. Then, when Zelani was six, her mother died and everything changed. Her father, whom she adored, lost himself. What had once been a warm and loving home turned cold and unfamiliar. Unable to process her grief, Zelani found refuge in acting and singing, and eventually discovered her calling on the stage. It was at university in Cape Town, studying theater, that she met and joined a pioneering, multiracial, multi-genre band called Freshly Ground, becoming their lead singer in 2002. Success came quickly. Hit albums, world tours, collaborations with artists like B.B. King, Stevie Wonder, and Miriam Makeba. But they'd reached their greatest heights while recording their fourth album, Radio Africa, in a New York studio. The producer of Colombian superstar Shakira heard Freshly Ground were in the building and invited them to work on a record he was making. You might have heard of it.

0: That's the global smash, Waka Waka. At first, it was just another track Solani had worked on, until she found out it had been selected as the anthem for the 2010 FIFA World Cup, taking place in South Africa.
1: Oh, yeah. I mean, that was another completely wild, bonkers moment. Because we hadn't heard anything for quite a while.
2: You know, I mean, maybe that's good that you didn't know, because the pressure was off. You were like, oh, it's just some little track, who knows. And
1: totally. So we hear nothing, and then it's about just a few months before, and we get this email to say you are doing the World Cup song, you are on the bridge, and we need you to come to Los Angeles and shoot this music video with Shakira.
2: And you were like, my bags are packed, yeah, we're ready.
1: So when I was a child, I grew up, you know, watching Melrose Place and knowing that's like Los Angeles. And then, you know, of course, you see the palm tree, all that stuff. And like suddenly now we're going to Los Angeles to shoot a music video with Shakira. Crazy.
2: How was the shoot? How was Shakira?
1: We didn't have that much time with her. She's a working woman. Woman is there to do the job.
2: Yeah, get the job done.
1: Mm-hmm. She's there to get the job. So she smiles, and prettily, she's very, very, very pretty in person. Mm. So we had lots of fun gazing up at Shakira.
2: So you shoot this video in LA. You have this like once in a lifetime crazy experience. And then you're back in South Africa, and the World Cup is coming to South Africa. This is the first time there's a World Cup on the African continent. What's the atmosphere like in the country?
1: The atmosphere was electric. I mean, this was now 2010. Mandela was a bit of a distant memory. The idea of the Rainbow Nation was also kind of fading, because the realities of post-apartheid South Africa and the ways that we hadn't really reckoned with our traumatic recent past were really coming to the fore. On top of that, we were in the Jacob Zuma years, and he was our president at that time, and he was very toxic. There was a sense that we suddenly couldn't trust our leaders, that they didn't really have our best interests at heart. You know, corruption was really rearing its ugly head. So the World Cup was a beautiful distraction, as these events are. We cleaned up our face for the rest of the world and show off the best of what it is to be South African. And there's so much that is the best of what it is to be South African.
3: There are only 3 days to go before the World Cup begins, and South Africa is experiencing what can only be described as football frenzy.
1: England, that time was beautiful. It was glorious. Maybe delusional, but, you know, it was absolutely incredible. I have some beautiful memories that made it particularly juicy for me. When I was walking down in the streets of Joburg, you know, just before the opening ceremonies of Johannesburg, I had all of these people talking to me, you know, recognizing me and like being like, oh, waka waka, you know, la la la la. And these people were other people from the rest of Africa, particularly East and West Africa, and people who had a connection to that song before it became the Shakira Freshly Ground version, who had a connection to those old versions of the song, you know, and feeling like a sense of really being represented. The World Cup anthem is an African song. That really, really, really sticks out in my memory.
2: I mean, that's incredible that it would mean so much to people on the street, even before the World Cup had even started.
1: Yeah. Huge, huge.
2: And you perform Waka Waka at the World Cup opening ceremony with Shakira. What do you remember of that?
1: I remember being in the bowels of the stadium and hearing the thundering, the crowds, you know, just, and the vuvuzelas, of course, you know, of course, you know, so South African, no one can forget. The vuvuzelas, the chanting, the electric feeling above the ground. And I remember looking into the mirror and feeling like, oh my God, is this really happening? Surely they've chosen the wrong girl. like feeling a real sense of being an imposter, that surely it's not me that is going to go up there and sing this song for all of these people, not just in the stadium, but for millions and millions and millions across the world.
2: Oh, this is like the first time in this interview that there's any sense of an imposter syndrome. Do you know what I mean? Like everything else, you were like, yeah, I was along for the ride. Robbie Williams, okay. This, okay. Is when I was on stage, I had the confidence. And then here it kind of like hits you. It's interesting.
1: Yeah, it is interesting. It did hit me. But it's a beautiful moment for me because it started to give me that inkling that, hang on, I am living two different stories. There is the story of the star that is doing all these incredible things all around the world and that is singing the bloody World Cup anthem, for goodness sake, in front of the whole world. But there's also this other story of this little girl that feels very undervalued. And it was a very important turning point for me because it then allowed me to investigate that undercurrent, that understory that I'd actually been living in, that understory that was making me escape and isolating a lot, I guess, like my father before me. And then alcohol was also increasingly became a friend to me. My father, alcohol was something that he also used in order to escape. And it was something that I always said, you know, I will never. How it affected him as a person, how it affected us as the children. I was like, I'm never going to ever drink. I'm never going to touch a drink. And then drinking. Not even realizing that I was drinking to escape. Mm-hmm. It's so easy in the industry to drink in order to just blow off some steam. But where does it cross from just letting off a little bit of steam to actually I just want to block it all out and black out? And so that did become an escape for me for many, many years.
2: So it was a kind of turning point for you personally.
1: It was a huge turning point for me. It was a huge turning point for me.
2: So what changed after the World Cup for you?
1: After the World Cup, nothing immediately changed, but I think I had a growing sense of discomfort. And I remember I would have this dream of driving a car and driving this car and everything is cool and dandy and I'm driving and then all of a sudden I'm looking at the car as it's making its way down some windy turns and I'm looking at this car and I'm thinking, oh my God, nobody's driving this car. But I'm feeling the sense of my foot being on the accelerator, but this car is getting way ahead of me and I'm sure it's going to crash. So very much an anxiety dream. And I had this dream for many, many years. And this dream for me was around, when I think of it now, and thank God I don't have it anymore, it was me not being in control of my own story or in control of my life, really. Mm. You know, I was on the beautiful roller coaster, beautiful in many ways, of what it means to be a successful musician. You're touring all the time. You're constantly writing. You're doing photo shoot. You're involved in the business of music and hardly taking any real time to connect with the self. And so that's what that dream was telling me. And that's what I was running away from. I was escaping. I was like, I don't know what to do with all of these feelings. Almost like being back, being that 6-year-old girl who didn't have the tools. I still didn't have those tools. It took me a long time to develop them.
2: And so as you're grappling with all of these thoughts and demons and, you know, figuring out what you're going to do next with your life, you continue to perform with Freshly Ground. You record new music. You're touring. You have two kids in quick succession.
1: Yes.
2: And then some years later, in 2019, you leave Freshly Ground. You leave your band. Is that sort of the culmination of all of these things that you'd kind of been thinking about for years and working through?
1: It really was a culmination of some very deep internal work, going into a 12-step program, becoming sober and then, you know, relapsing and becoming sober and relapse, whatever, the series of, and really investigating, why do I need to escape the moment? Why is everything so overwhelming? And basically, the year before I left Freshly Ground, I got to write a play. It was a one-woman play. Where I sketched out characters in my life that I'd left lifelong marks on me, whether good or bad, that had informed the stories that I was living with. And so this play really helped me to put those different characters in my own body and for me to, in a way, decide I no longer subscribe to this story of being unworthy. I no longer subscribe to the story of being damaged.
2: What was the play called?
1: The play was called The One Who Sings.
2: Mm.
1: And this name, The One Who Sings, is something that people have been calling me all throughout my musical career. They call me Lo Tulayo, The One Who Sings. I made that the name of the play because, in a sense, I was telling a story of the community that had shaped me. I mean, I even played my father, you know, and what that story had given me. It was incredibly, incredibly helpful. And so the very next year, I began my solo career. Yeah, that play was in 2019, and the end of 2019 was my very last show with Freshly Ground after 17 years with them.
2: That name of the play, The One Who Sings, that became your name now too that you've taken on.
1: Yes, I took on the artist name, The One Who Sings, when I had left the band and I needed to completely start over. I needed to be one of the many. I needed to reject the legacy of being this star and being this celebrity and being somebody who was outside of, in a way, outside of community.
2: Mm-hmm. Like kind of, you know, going back to those ceremonies that you'd had with your father when you were a kid.
1: You understand me perfectly. Going back to those ceremonies, going back to church, you know, going back to, you know, the feeling of going and knocking on your neighbor's door and just, you know, getting a cup of sugar. You know, the what The One Who Sings really gave me is that feeling of just being one amongst many again. And so that space was a space and a time for me to really just do whatever I wanted to do in terms of whatever genre I wanted to, of music I wanted to play with. I specifically didn't need it to be successful. It didn't need to be successful. I needed to find my voice, my individual true voice. And so that's what I did. I went hunting and I played predominantly with femme musicians, with women. And that was a massive, very different experience because Freshly Ground is predominantly male. And just intentionally making the space with my collaborators of being a very gentle and loving and encouraging space. So it was awesome.
2: What kind of music are you making now? What kind of music do you want to make?
1: The kind of music that came out in that time, it's now been 5 years, it's my sixth year after having left Freshly Ground. I put it all together in one album, and that album is called Teta Mama, Speak Mama. There's some very gentle, folky songs on that. And then also some collaborations with some of my favorite producers. But it's folky. Folky is how it came out. Now I'm at an interesting point where I've gone back to my given name as an artist. I've gone back to Zolani Maola, and I'm about to release my first solo album after leaving Freshly Ground under my name.
2: Oh, congratulations. So you've had this incredible career with Freshly Ground on your own. You contributed to Waka Waka, which was, you know, the anthem for the 2010 World Cup, one of the most memorable World Cups ever. And, you know, the song has become one of the best-selling singles of all time, the most streamed World Cup song in history. Looking back on it now, you know, as a girl who watched, you know, protests walking past her window, you know, what does it mean to have been a part of that and looking back on your whole career?
1: When I look back on that time and on all of that time, on my life, goodness gracious, I ask myself what it is to be in community today. I'm no longer that child, you know, I'm no longer that child that is just being pulled by osmosis back into the crowd. I am I am one of the adults in the room. So what is my impact? What is my contribution going forward? And so much of that is put into this album that I'm putting out now. And it's called People Power. And I wanted to name it so because I wanted to honor all of those people that it took to overturn the system of apartheid and question what kind of people power will it take for us to be the nation that we want to be.
2: That was singer and actress Zolani Mahola speaking to me from Cape Town, South Africa. And if you've got any special memories from a World Cup or a song that takes you back to that time, we'd love to hear about it. Send us a message on our email, outlook@bbc.com, or give us a text on WhatsApp. Our number is +44 330 678 2707. I'm Asya Fuchs, and the producer today was Tommy Dixon. Outlook will
4: be
2: back again
4: tomorrow. In its century-long history, the Walt Disney Company has had only 8 chief executives. Josh D'Amaro is then in a rare class, but he arguably faces a more difficult landscape ahead of him to lead Mickey and Co. through than any of his predecessors. Hence, he and Disney are the subject of today's episode of Power Players from Business Daily. Yeah, welcome back. I'm Will Bain here in the studio in the UK.
5: I'm Rahul Tandon, also in a studio here in the UK.
6: And I'm Michelle Fleury, not in the studio in the UK, but here in New York.
4: Welcome back, everybody. This is a company, I think, guys, isn't it, that's hard to find anyone on the planet who hasn't interacted with it in some way, even if it's not been for a long time. So have you guys, Rahul, you got a favourite film, a favourite Disney character?
5: I've got so many, Will. Can I only have
4: one?
5: One
4: of the villains, I'm sure you are.
5: No. Well, you did get it. Lion King. Aladdin, but I
4: Your
5: went
4: Mufasa.
5: For... I went for... Wait. I went for Shere Khan from Jungle Book, who is the best villain in the history of cinema, I think.
4: Good villain. Michelle?
6: Well, now you're making me rethink it. I'm like, oh, no, come on. Someone from the Jungle Book. I was originally going to go all sweet. Thumper.
4: Yeah.
6: The rabbit from Bambi.
4: Now, there's a great Disney character as well. Unfortunately, neither of you got the right answer, which is the Aristocats. It's the only right answer for the best Disney film.
5: That's only because you like cats.
4: But if they don't mess up the live-action version that's apparently being trailed, then that might change my mind on it. We're talking about all of that because, interesting that neither of you mentioned a couple of their other most famous characters, or certainly since they bought the Pixar studio, because Toy Story provided some good news for Disney with the 5th edition of the animated film starring the likes of Jesse, Woody, Buzz Lightyear, Rex the Dinosaur, my favourite, has broken records for box office open in the franchise's 30-year history. Ticket sales more than $300 million around the world, and the film's theme tune, written by no one other than Taylor Swift, also number one in the US and the UK at the moment too. Much needed win on the screen for Disney after a bumpy few years for the company. We'll come to that in a bit more depth and some of the challenges they've had in the new streaming wars world, Michelle, in a little later on. But first of all, the man who's kind of going to lead them through this change and this transition, Josh D'Amaro, tell us a little bit about him.
6: Look, Josh D'Amaro is someone who grafted his way from the very bottom, from the car park, literally, to the top job as CEO. And it started in the 90s. He was, would you believe it, studying sculpture. Huh. So there you go. If you take an arts degree, one day you can end up a CEO. But apparently what happened was it was 2 a.m. and he was in the studio mid-weld. He panicked and he thought, well, how on earth am I going to raise a family, as an artist? And so he kind of downed tools and swapped to a business degree. And then he spent his summer holidays working in the Disneyland parking lot. And then it wasn't until 1998 when he went back full time. And that was the start of a 28-year journey to the sort of corporate, top of the ladder.
4: Yeah, so amazing climb up that ladder, Rahul. Disney-esque, some might say. The challenges, though, that he faces are not just sort of ones in the job, are they? It's who he's following, the names. I mean, we said there's only been 7 predecessors, and one of them, Bob Iger, his direct predecessor, has had a couple of bites at the job in the past.
5: He has, and I think a lot of people would say that Bob Iger, after Walt Disney, is the seminal figure in the history of Disney. You know, he bought Pixar, he bought Star Wars, didn't he? He bought Marvel, he bought 21st Century Fox. He set up streaming as well and expanded the parks into China. And I think it's such an important job if you're in charge of Disney, isn't it? I was talking about this with my daughter, and we were talking about shared entertainment experiences. You know, she's a Netflix, Spotify generation. The thing that we have in common is Disney. She's grown up with Disney. I've grown up with Disney. So if you're in charge of this company, you are a custodian of something that's not just a business, isn't it? It's part of something that's given many millions of generations happiness all over the world.
6: Oh, it's true. I mean, my son is sort of pushing to get a trip out of me to Disney. And so, yes, we're in negotiations.
5: You've got to take it, Michelle. Come on.
4: Well, you are going to be one of our case studies then going forward, Michelle, because Josh D'Amaro, as you say, as he climbed the company in his previous role before he became chief exec, was he was the head of all Disney's parks. This is the second time, though, that they've tried to have a successor to Bob Iger, who is a theme parks guy, and Josh D'Amaro will definitely be hoping it goes better than the first time around, right?
6: Yeah. I mean, look, he's definitely known for being a numbers guy, but in particular, he's also considered an operational whiz kid, guiding the parks through the pandemic and being a very visible presence with the cast members, with the people on the ground. Apparently, there's a story one Christmas day, he kind of walked through the parks, you know, anonymously, just to kind of get a feel for what's going on the ground. And I think that is what will separate him from the sort of unsuccessful Bob Chapek era.
4: Right. And Rahul, you're pretty convinced that actually people don't talk enough about the parks, bit of the business, and getting people like Michelle and her son through the gate. Why?
5: Well, because I think people still see it as a traditional media company when it isn't anymore. And I think the numbers are incredible here, aren't they? So Disney doesn't have its own. But if you look at what analysts are saying, every year in the six global parks they have, and they're going to have another one in Abu Dhabi, it's 140 million people who go to Disney parks every year. That is more than the population of most countries on this planet. So whilst the films do well, the streaming's not doing too badly. Linear, we'll talk about that a little bit later. Where that number, anybody would want to have it. And that is why Disney's putting $60 billion investment into this particular sector, because this is where they see they could make some money.
4: And it's not just the amount of money they make, right? It's the profit too. That's the key bit, because we're going to come to some of the pressures later on that they've got in the films bit. But actually, that this is where they make all the profit, Michelle, as well.
6: Yeah, it's, I think, what, regularly over $10 billion a quarter? I mean, you know, all of that from popcorn, from your Mickey ears, from your sort of Marvel Universe pajamas, roller coasters. It's pretty crazy to consider, you know, how much the cash is rolling in. And there's a lot of talk about expansion. So I mentioned the Disney Cruise Line. That's gone from a fleet of 5 ships to about 13. And that kind of expands the brand globally around the world to new regions where maybe they don't have parks, but they can kind of get a slice of the magic through the ships.
4: Yeah, $40 I saw, $40 or 40 euros for those Minnie Mouse ears if your kids want them when you go in. Rahul, that expansion, Josh D'Amaro talked about that the most recent financial results that they released in May, 3,000-word letter at the top of it, and he talked about that need to diversify, to kind of sweat revenue around the world.
5: And that's why Abu Dhabi in the parks is so important, you know, 55, 60% of money into the company is coming from the experience sector. And then we look at other parts of the world where away from the parks, they have, you know, we look at what they're doing in India by tying up with Reliance there. And that's more to do with the off-screen stuff. But I think going back to the parks issue here, Will, a lot of people in India, when you speak to them, they say, we want a Disney World there. We want a Disney park to be placed in India because it's a sign that an economy has done fairly well. Disney are not going to do it yet because they want to be in places where people have higher incomes generally. But even in Abu Dhabi, that means people from India, from the rest of Asia will be heading there as well. You know, I'm sure, Will, when you've been to Disneyland in Paris, that we have people from all over Europe going there. It's not just for the country where it is.
6: Yeah, and I mean, here stateside, one of the common complaints you hear is not just about the cost of a weekend at Disney, but it's also the crowds. I mean, they have become...
4: So is that the challenge? We've talked about this being the moneymaker. Is this where the first kind of challenge comes in, Michelle?
6: Yeah, and that's why, you know, to Raoul's point about expanding to Abu Dhabi, one way you could relieve some of the pressure on the US parks is if you continue expanding globally. That hasn't happened. What we've seen, and, you know, it's a topic you and I we've all talked about this in the past, dynamic pricing. It's not quite dynamic pricing, but it is this idea of how can you kind of squeeze more out of each paying customer. So, for example, lightning passes. If you're not familiar with that, you pay your base ticket price, but then if you want to be able to skip the lines instead of waiting 3 hours for the most popular lines during a peak time, you can kind of skip it and reserve a spot. But that lightning pass will cost you perhaps $100, perhaps $200 on top of your ticket price. So the costs become astronomical. And there is this tension, I think, that Josh is going to have to balance, which is, you know, between on the one hand, extracting as much cash as possible out of the kind of consumers, the Disney lovers, and at the same time, relieving some of that pressure by opening more and expanding more.
5: But I'm going to disagree with you a little bit here, because if you look at the numbers, 50 million people went to Disney World last year, even though that it is 15 to 20% higher than going to Universal. Only 25 million went there. So I get your point on it. It is becoming expensive and too expensive for some people. I think it's moving away from what Walt Disney wanted, an experience for all, into an experience for those who have money. The thing in the States is there's enough people with money to keep going.
4: I speak from the most famous queuing nation on the planet, perhaps, that the thought of having to pay to not queue is an added kind of stress within that. Yeah, I think the key question is, isn't it, with a kind of cost of living crunch right around the world, how long can they maintain that, as Michelle says, before that crack's going to be an interesting challenge? And as Rahul says, growing not just that side of the business, but have you guys seen these cruise ships, like 4,500 passenger cruise ships sailing out from Singapore? This new thing, shows on it and stuff, amazing. Some of the other entertainment areas where they're growing as well. You're listening to Business Daily on the BBC World Service, where today we're looking at the challenges ahead for one of the world's best known companies, Disney. So let's come on to that content area then, because that perhaps is one of the big challenges. There's been a lot of criticism, hasn't there, guys, that perhaps there's been an over-reliance on remakes. We started talking about a fifth Toy Story movie. There's a third Frozen coming out next year. And by the summer, a live-action version of Moana to follow up the animated versions. Even Tom Hanks, Woody no less, one of the stars of Toy Story, said that he wasn't sure there should be another Toy Story without a real cause. He actually said he wasn't sure about Toy Story 5 at first, but that the creative reason became clear. Here's a little bit of what he said.
7: In all honesty, when they say, would you like to do another Toy Story? I said, my question was, well, why? What are you going to talk about? And Andrew had the thing of, well, we're sort of going to take on tech because Bonnie now has a device.
8: But
7: Got it.
4: Playing the hits, Michelle. Obviously, a good strategy financially, but does it also, a bit like the tension where you ratchet up the price on people in the parks, can it have a sort of detrimental, a downside as well?
6: Well, I mean, I want to get to that in a minute, but I guess it's first, how did we get here? You know, we were just talking about how the parks are so important for the company's profits, but that wasn't always true. For a long time, it made its money from film, from television, from its cable networks. But the problem is, we've all cut the cord. I mean, Raoul, you were just speaking about your daughter, the Netflix generation. And so you go back to November 2019, and that's when Disney launched, you know, this new app, Disney Plus, with a big bang. And on paper, it looked like it would be a no-brainer, right? You're at the start of COVID. You've got Marvel, Star Wars in the vault. The world's, you know, in lockdown. You would have thought this would be an easy win for the company, but that hasn't happened. And as you say, we instead saw an oversaturation of the market, Will. I think that's what you're talking about, this churning out of content that really, I mean, was a bit of a
4: volume over quality. You've just got to have something that people know, Raoul.
5: Well, look, here's the thing. If we look at the films, the top films of last year globally, three of the four are Disney's. Zootopia 2, Avatar, Fire and Ash, and Lilo and Stitch. So there we go. It's working for them. And of course, the films, this is my point about the whole thing.
4: Is it though? Because on the point that Michelle made as well, this is what their latest number. So this is from their most recent financial results in the streaming division. So in Disney Plus, total revenues, $5.4 billion, but total costs, $4.9 billion. So they come out the other side with just £582 million in terms of profit from that section. That shows the kind of pressure, doesn't it?
5: That's if you're looking at it as just a media, you know, as a film company. But It's the IP.
4: Well, that's the Disney Plus, just be clear, to be people rather than the film section.
5: But generally, when we're looking at the content that Disney is making, it's not just in that vacuum. Unlike other companies, this IP is then taken and it goes into the theme parks, isn't it? If that's what's driving it.
4: So you're arguing it's circular.
5: Yeah, it's much more of the added value. When Michelle has to take her kids and take out a mortgage to, take them to Disney World, you know, a lot of the rides that they're going to be going on are rides that are associated with this IP that is created. And I think that is the what makes Disney very different. And, of course, you can look at it compared to Netflix. Netflix's margins are much higher than Disney when you look at it in that way. But I think you have to look at the bigger picture here.
6: I've got to pick some holes in that. Because, look, you know, yes, the IP is everything. And from that flows all sorts of things. But they went too far. And I think that's the point here, isn't it?
5: Yeah.
6: You know, you think about Star Wars, the magic of that. I mean, that brand got flogged to death. So much content was unwatchable. Or in the case of Marvel movies, you know, you had to have watched every single TV show, every single thing to understand the latest Marvel film because there were so many subplots that kind of wove into it. You'd be missing stuff. You know, it was like fans were complaining. It was like doing homework just to go see a film. I mean, at that point, you know, they got something wrong. They went too far. Now, I think even Bob Iger, you know, that is something he recognised and started to dial back.
5: He did.
6: And you're seeing that again with Josh D'Amaro. But it's also, you know, at this point, I want to bring in another name, which we haven't talked about so far, and that's Dana Walden.
4: Yeah, now, tell us more about her.
6: Yeah, because she's the president and the chief creative officer. She was also one of the people who was vying, quite frankly, for the top job. And she actually lost that battle. And we, as we know, Josh got the CEO title. Now, normally you would expect the runner-up to pack their bags and say, right, that's it, I'm off, I've had enough. But she didn't. They actually created a new role just for her, president and chief creative officer. She reports straight to Josh. And the way to think about it is if Josh is the parks and the strategy and the Wall Street guy, she is the one who speaks to Hollywood and to the creative content side. And so she has taken over, you know, the challenges that we've all just been talking about.
5: Yeah, I think as you look forward, you know, if you look at what's coming up in Disney in the next few years, it is still a lot of the franchise stuff. They may have gone overboard on some of it, I think definitely on Marvel, maybe on Star Wars as well. But they need to keep that IP going for the parks and the cruises because they're a big part of it. But I think the bigger problem is not the films. It's the linear side. It's, you know, it's the cable TV. It's Disney TV channel. It's National Geographic. Those are the bits that are really holding the company back. And I think if they could get rid of those, I think we'd be looking at a much more successful company.
4: Interesting. And there's politics in that, Michelle, and there's also the cost. We should chuck in ESPN as well, a big brand where you are in the US, the sports broadcaster too.
6: Yeah, I mean, she has a three-point plan, I think, to kind of tackle some of this. One is mastering the art of the bundle, right? If you're sitting here in America nowadays, you know, they are very much pushing the idea that you're not just buying Hulu, one of their streaming services, you're also buying Disney, and with that you get ESPN. And the idea is to make the value so high, like you feel like you're getting such a good deal that it becomes harder to cancel. And that matters because as streaming services have proliferated, we've seen people subscription cycling. So, you know, you sign up for a month just when your favorite, I don't know, the latest Mandalorian show or whatever it is that you're into drops. You binge watch that and then you cancel and move to another subscriber. This is designed to counter that. The other thing she's doing is narrowing the focus on sort of premium original storytelling. So I don't know if you watched that series, The Bear or Shogun. The idea is a return to quality.
4: Yeah, interesting.
5: I love The Bear. It's a great series, isn't it?
4: That's the one set in the kitchen. All these chefs, if people haven't seen already, is in his final series at the moment. Doing that then, though, Rahul, against bigger challenges now. We've mentioned Netflix three or four times in this programme, but also we've talked in the past, haven't we, the three of us, about a potential big Hollywood player in whatever the Paramount Warner Brothers company looks like post its merger too. Everybody's also trying to do the same thing, trying to pay for the same talent, trying to get those shows on their screens in front of their streamers. That presumably drives the price of that up.
5: Well, it does, and that's one way that they're all making money. But here's the other thing, Will and Michelle, we talk about this a lot. There are so many other players about to enter the market. YouTube I mean, you look at the young, you know, look at kids nowadays, they're watching so much on YouTube. Will we see some of the big tech companies deciding that this is an area they want to move into, which is why this sector is so difficult to predict what is going to happen, because it's moving so quickly, never mind year on year, month by month.
6: Yeah, I mean, Raoul, picking up on that idea, because of the competition, as you talked about, it's not just film and television, it's this integration across its whole ecosystem. I think that's one of the ways they're trying to fight back, so that it becomes indispensable. At some way or another, you are touched by Disney, whether it's through the parks, whether it's through the streaming, whether it's through ESPN. And if they can, once they've got you, if they can keep you there, I think that's how they're trying to fight back against your YouTubes or other forms of competition for your eyeballs.
4: Yeah, really interesting. Actually, at the start of the financial results that I mentioned before, 3,000 word letter from Josh D'Amaro to start it, where he talks about exactly that, being able to plan your trip to Disneyland through the Disney Plus app, perhaps playing games on the Disney Plus app. And we saw them use the Simpsons IP and Fortnite and things like that as well, with those kind of experiments coming up as well. What do we think then? Too big to kind of manage this company? Has it become too sprawling, too many different parts, Raoul? And how does Josh D'Amaro, and let's put them together, because they have made it clear, as Michelle says, that they're a team, Dana Walden as well. Can they recapture the magic, or is it going to be a few years of trying to play the hits to survive?
5: You know, it began with the mouse, was the famous quote, wasn't it, from Walt Disney, and it's still going strong. I don't think it's lost that much of the magic. I think it may be too big. Once it gets rid of some of those linear services that we talked about before.
4: So you're talking about like the ABC classic television network in the US and things like that.
5: Yeah, all those things. And it slims down a little bit more. I think it has something that not many other companies have. They have a brand that goes across generations. So the theme parks are doing well. I think the new guy in charge, he's got a lot of things on his plate, but he's got a great company there that everybody in the world knows about. I think we could see it actually coming back with a bit of a bigger bang over the next 5 or 6 years.
6: One of the things Dana is trying to do, Raoul, to your point of slimming down, actually, she's doubling down on live television, because she's said they've noticed with live events that actually brings people to the back catalogue. So if there is something driving attention, whether it's the Oscars or a sporting event, that helps then their kind of programme on Hulu, on Disney Plus, on ESPN, where they have an archive and a back catalogue. It drives interest there. So it's this idea of integration that really is something they are kind of finessing and working hard to perfect. And Wall Street so far is bought into it. The stock, in fact, surged after Josh D'Amaro's first earnings call. But I think there are two areas of caution. Creatives, particularly with the rise of AI, are watching very closely. And of course, that relationship between Dana Walden and Josh D'Amaro, the shotgun marriage, if you like, that has to work if this is going to succeed.
4: Absolutely. And who gets the money, I suppose, as well, when we're talking about that $60 billion investment for his former colleagues in parks. We wait and see what she wants from the budget discussions for the entertainment side, don't we? 100 years of history gives you a good chance, doesn't it? Let's hope we can get even a third of that, I think, through on this podcast here. Been great to chat, as always. Thanks so much for listening. If you don't already, please do hit subscribe. And if you are there subscribing, give us a 5-star review on whatever podcast platform you're on. It makes a massive difference in our digital fight to be found on those podcast platforms as well. But from Raoul, Michelle, and me, thanks so much.
8: 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This program serves to bring you updates on the work and initiatives being undertaken by the government.

0: Guyana has unveiled the National Drainage and Irrigation Strategy 2030, or NDIS, a document that reflects the collective vision for the future of Guyana's drainage and irrigation systems that recognizes the critical role they play in supporting national development. In what has been described as a soft launch, the bold NDIS document was presented to stakeholders at an event held in the main boardroom of the Ministry of Agriculture this past week. In delivering the feature address, Agriculture Minister Zulfikar Mustafa described the strategy as a major milestone in Guyana's efforts to build a more resilient, productive, and prosperous nation. Minister Mustafa said the strategy represents the first comprehensive drainage and irrigation framework to be established in Guyana following extensive consultations with a wide cross-section of stakeholders.
1: Today, Guyana is taking the spotlight, not only in oil and gas, but in agriculture. Agriculture has been one of the mainstay of Guyana's economy, and it will remain the mainstay of our economy. And when you look at our national budget, almost or over 75% is being expended in the National Drainage and Irrigation Authority's expenditure. Why? Because we want to build a resilient, we want to build a modern, state-of-the-art drainage and irrigation system in our country. So, this occasion this afternoon is significant in many ways. As I said, since the beginning of time, we have had a published strategy in our country. And as you all know, Guyana is experiencing one of the most remarkable periods of transformation in its history. Across every region, we are witnessing an unprecedented level of investment, expanded economic activities, growing communities, and increasing demand on our infrastructure and natural resources. And as you heard, that this strategy, we came up with this strategy with a lot of consultation. We have consultation that was done with a number of authorities, sea defense, housing, local government, farmers organization, the MMA, the RDCs, NDCs, and a number of water users association and a number of stakeholders who will be beneficiary of this strategy. And we deliberately extended the consultation to these groups because these groups will be the beneficiary. They have the experience. They will be using the strategy and the infrastructure to upgrade the system that we have in our country.
0: According to Minister Mustafa, the strategy comes at a time when climate change continues to pose ever-increasing challenges, challenges that will only get worse.
1: Climate change continues to present serious challenges. Extreme rainfall events. Many of us know that we are witnessing, we are in the midst of the rainy season. Almost on a daily basis, I normally call Dr. Cummins a number of times to find out the outlook of the weather. And with extreme rainfall events, prolonged dry period, rising sea level, and changing weather patterns. This reminds us of the traditional approaches are no longer sufficient for us. Gone are the days when we have 2 and 3 inches of rainfall in a month. Today we have 5 and 6 inches of rainfall in an hour. And we have to prepare our drainage system. And when you go through this strategy, when you go through this strategy and you see what we have here, you will see the comprehensive system that we'll implement in the near future. That is why today the Ministry of Agriculture, NDIA through the Ministry of Agriculture, have embarked on a number of mega projects. Projects that will modernize our infrastructure, the NI system. We must also think ahead. Whilst we know what is happening now, 20 years ago, we never knew what will happen today in this country. Many of us who were young persons during that time never thought that we'll have this extreme weather pattern that we are experiencing today. Today, climate change is real, and we are living in an area where we are most vulnerable around the world. We must plan strategically of what is happening now, and we must invest wisely. That is what this government has been doing. And this is why the National Drainage and Irrigation Strategy 2030 has been developed. That's the reason why we have developed this strategy. We heard the chairperson mention it in one of her remarks, that water is central to national development. Water could be, and all of us depend on water. Without water, we can't function, we can't have crops, we can't have our agriculture system growing, we can't have proper system in place, but at the same time, it could be destructive. And this strategy will help us to balance what is good and what is bad.
0: The Agriculture Minister stressed that drainage and irrigation is not only limited to agriculture, but tied to national development issues that must be incorporated into this national strategy.
1: You heard Lionel just spoke about the mapping up of Georgetown, the drainage system in Georgetown. We have 16 pumps that are operable in Georgetown. We have a number of sluices and canals that are operable. But those are not sufficient enough, because when we have heavy rainfall, the town is underwater in some areas. Now, today, after discussing, the NDIA now is mapping up the entire country's drainage system that we have so that we can plan ahead. And that will be also add-on, as an addendum to this strategy. This strategy will be part of the situation room that we will be launching later on this month, early next month. This will help us to plan our activity, to know where we have capacity, where we can send advise farmers to go and start farming. For example, we have hundreds of pumps and sluices across this country. When we finish the data, inputting the data that we are doing now into this strategy, and this is inputted in our situation room in the data center that we'll be launching shortly, we can go to that and inform farmers that the capacity in this area, the drainage capacity in this area is so much, so that farmer can plan their activity, his or her activity in that area. That will be the advancements of this strategy that we are about to launch here this afternoon. And over the last five years, under the leadership of His Excellency President Dr. Mohamed Irfan Ali and our government, significant investment, as I said, has been made to modernize and strengthen our drainage and irrigation system. Across our country, we have rehabilitated and constructed drainage channels and irrigation canals. We have upgraded and expanded pump stations. We have rehabilitated and constructed sluices and cokers across our country. As I'm speaking now, 93 sluices. 92 sluices are earmarked for rehabilitation or build new sluices across this country. We are in the process of building in three regions, regions 3, 5, and 6, high-level canals that will drain on a 24-hour basis. We have already procured more than 63 pumps that will be placed in various parts of the country. Those are the investments that we are talking about.
0: Minister Mustafa noted that the investments made in this regard over the past 5 years are already bearing fruit, reduced flooding, and better water management, resulting in mitigation against crop damage and losses in agriculture areas, as well as in residential communities. But there is still more work to be done.
1: We can build all the infrastructure now, but we have to have a vision to expand those infrastructure as the country develops in the future. We need coordinated approach. That is why we have now the agencies are working together. National Drainage and Irrigation, Ministry of Agriculture, local government, Ministry of Public Works. We are working very, Ministry of Housing. We are working very closely to ensure that we develop a coordinated strategy too for the country's development. We need a strategy that integrates engineering, science, technology, environmental sustainability, institutional strengthening, and community participation. And this, as I said, this strategy, you go in it, you'll find all those that I just spoke about. And the National Drainage and Irrigation Strategy 2030 provides that vision that I talked about. It establishes a framework to modernize our drainage system, improve flood protection, increase water availability for agriculture, and strengthen our resilience to climate change. This strategy also recognizes the importance of innovation and technology, data-driven planning, improved monitoring system, digital tools, and smarter water management practices. All these must become integral component of how we manage our resources in the year ahead.
0: The U.S. $500,000 strategy is a collaborative effort between the Ministry, the National Drainage and Irrigation Authority, NDIA, and the Global Green Growth Institute, or GGGI. It aims to respond to the high economic and social costs of flooding. A core feature of the project is the development of an integrated, interactive geographic information system, GIS, based data platform that will consolidate NDIA's assets, agricultural information systems, and more than 25 years of hydrometeorological data. This platform will support real-time monitoring, time-adaptive maintenance, and better decisions on where to locate drainage and irrigation infrastructure to reduce flood risk.

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1: Thank you, Michelle. Shaquan, this new app that is out, you want to tell us more about it and how it will help our listeners and viewers?
2: Listen to me. This is big time stuff. Why do I say that? I say that because we are moving into a different era. People, a lot of people, while television is still there, people are still using TV and radio, a lot of people are on their phones. The question we now have to answer in the digital media landscape is, how do we get people news, information, content without sending them to TV or sending them to radio and keeping them

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0: 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Awesome. I'll give you another example. 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
0: 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Correct.
1: This is awesome. This is awesome. And members of the diaspora could lock in and you could look at the news. You don't have to wait until 6. You could still see news pieces and other updates on the app as you update the other digital platforms.
0: Of course. And so the important thing is too, not only do you get the news on the TV section of the app, but you're able to get all of our other live broadcasts.
1: This is a transition from traditional broadcasting
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1: 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This is awesome.
0: The answer is we got to evolve. Bro. If we want to keep up with what's happening in our world, we have to be able to give people news now. One of the things our CEO here at NCN says a lot of the time is that the deadline for news is no longer at 6 o'clock. Yeah. It is right now.
1: It's right
0: and now. We have to be able to answer that question. And we've been able to do that through the development of this app and now through promoting. You can download the NCN app very simply. If you have an Android like Devon, you can go into the Google Play Store, go into search, type in NCN Guyana, NCN Guyana, and click download right there. 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

0: Hello and welcome to Farming Today, and brought to you in association with the Ministry of Agriculture. This week's program represents the last program for June of 2026, and we're looking at weed management. You know, during the rainy season, weeds are they become a really big problem. If you don't have a proper weed management program in place, then your crop can become overrun. The weeds competing with your crop for nutrients to detrimental results at harvest. So on this week's program, Martin Lopez is with this farmer at Mahica Creek, talking about his management practice for weeds. And as you can see from this program later on, that he's managing weeds very well. With the help of Carbine Chemicals and the agronomists assigned to his area, they've been working together, and he has been able to get on top of his weed problem for his crop of borer. So that's the focus of this week's edition of Farming Today. We will be back after these messages.
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2: Welcome once again to Farming Today. Today's program, and we up the Mahaika River in a place called Little Baibu, which is almost where the road begins, where the road ends. You have a big trench across and then you have a little further to go. So way up the Mahaika River. Now, in this area, one of the most popular crops for farmers to grow is borer, as you can see on both sides. And we have a lot of nice young borer growing out here doing quite well. But there are certain problems that occur, particularly in the rainy season. And one of the issues that you'll always get in the rainy season is the weeds. You will always have a weed problem. Once water falls, you're going to have these plants that are pioneer plants that are going to grow. We call them weeds, but God put them there for a reason. When the land is clear and the land is clean, so they won't get erosion, He allows for these weed seeds to float in the air, to germinate there and to grow up. So this is a very natural phenomenon. It is the land trying to protect itself. However, when you're trying to grow a crop, we have to manage that system. So today, we're going to be looking at how we deal with weeds in the rainy season, and particularly in our crops like borer. The viewers I have here with me, Farmer Rovin, how are you doing? Welcome to Farming Today. Yeah. Right, good to have you here. I see you have a nice crop of borer starting up. And we have Ravi Singh, who has not often been on Farming Today these days. So Ravi, great to have you.
3: Thanks,
2: and he's our vegetables manager. Yeah. So guys, well, Rovin, you're doing some borer here. I see one of your problems is this weed. So I would imagine it's a big problem you'd have, particularly in the rainy season, right?
3: Yeah.
2: So, Ravi, tell us a little bit about these weeds here and what you are able to advise Rovin to do about it.
3: All right. So myself and Gina Ryan came up just over 2 weeks ago, and we noticed the plot. The weeds was well established. It was like about 3 to 4 inches tall. And we decided that, you know, we're going to show him how Select work. And we would have used Select at 20 mils per gallon of water, and we would have applied. And basically, it's a blanket spray.
2: Okay, so what was your objective, and what is this Select going to do?
3: Yeah, so the thing is with Select, it's clethodim, is a 24 EC, a very high concentration. It's a selective herbicide, basically, just target grass only. Now, there's a little chemistry between with clethodim. It's basically, it inhibits an essential fatty acid, basically, that the plant produces for growth. It just cut that off when you apply it, and that's why you get the death. It's highly systemic. It basically apply on the foliar there, and it go right down into the plant. It's systemic. Also, Select 24 EC, it's rain fast. I would say if you apply now in an hour, once you get an hour sun, you're good. But in these type of weather condition, I would not advise. I would just advise a farmer maybe just add a little bit breakthrough, because you're not so sure with this weather. One time you see bright sun, and then in a minute or two, rain there on your face. So, you know, put a little bit breakthrough. You know for sure that your product is well secure. And basically, that's how the clethodim actually
2: works. So, Ravi, how will Select affect this crop?
3: Mm-hmm. So the thing is with Select, because it's a selective, and the grass, basically the grass have this particular fatty acid that it produces. The broadleaf weeds do not have this. So that's why you're able to spray through, and you can blanket spray all over here, even catch the crop, which is the borer here.
2: If it falls on the borer, there'd be no problem.
3: There would be no issue. And this not only for borer, you will have all the other crops like the vine crop as well, squash, pumpkin, watermelon, cucumber, and so on. And you can also go through the solanaceous crop like the tomato, balanje, pepper, and many other crops.
2: Yeah, but so, I imagine the vine crops could be really difficult, because once that thing starts to vine, how are you going to get in there if you want to spray the weed without spraying the crop?
3: Yeah.
2: So what you're saying is that with Select, you could spray over the crop.
3: Yeah.
2: If it gets onto the crop, it doesn't. But basically, it is going to be controlling grass seeds.
3: Yes, all the grass seeds.
2: Now, looking here, this looking like almost pure grass. So this should be able to control it pretty good.
3: Yes, definitely. And you know, we're going to have a look maybe later on and see exactly how. Now, if you take a look good at this plot, this weed, the weed is probably about 12 inches or more at this point of stage. When we apply, and this is 16 days ago, when we apply Select, the weed was only 3 to 4 inches high. So you can see the difference.
2: It's basically treble in size.
3: And the size of weed that here.
2: So the point you're making is that the farmer must use the Select for control weeds early.
3: Already.
2: Because once it starts to get any kind of size, it just explodes in it.
3: Correct.
2: And Robin, as your experience, as soon as you get any kind of size, then 2-3 mornings you come back and the whole thing takes over.
3: Yeah, I mean, with the weather condition right now, too, rain falling every day. So, you know, the grass keeps growing
2: faster. We talk a lot, right? And, you know, talk is cheap. Let us see how this really goes. Here's what Ravi has done. Ravi, tell us what you've done. This place here was clean like that all the time. It was like the side of the other we just come from.
3: Yes. Yes. So on the other plot we did not treat it, you would see the size of the bush. And this area was completely covered with grass weeds. And you can, if you look closely, you're going to see all the grasses here actually died. And this is 16 days. You got complete kill.
2: Complete kill here.
3: Yeah.
2: So those would have been seized over there from before.
3: Before, yeah. Right. One of the other things I would like to point out too is that when you did the spray, and if you notice, and this is something that you cannot do with another herbicide, is that you went right up to the end, right up to the root, right, and spray. So you were able to control the grass there right up to the root. And remember, in a rainy season, water there, the plant under stress. And then if you try to spray with a herbicide, one of the traditional ones, you might eventually burn it, or if it's a glyphosate, you might get some onto the leaf and put the plant under more stress. With Select, it does not trouble your crop.
2: But you can go right up and control your weeds, so you do not have to go and disturb the plant and do anything there.
4: Well, what we're seeing here is that the grass weeds have been dramatically controlled. They're out of it, right?
2: Yes.
4: So what is happening is that you have some broadleaf weeds here. I see one or two little stitches behind. So what would you advise Robin to do now? You got rid of the grass weeds. What do you suggest you do about these weeds here?
2: Now, with the grass is clear and you know, there's a lot of space and you can see the broadleaf weed. At this point in time, I would recommend the Lifeline, which is a broad spectrum. It worked very well on the dandelion or shale bush. Some people would know it. This is a really tough weed. A lot of farmers would say the paraquat gem don't handle it. The glyphosate, you spray it and, you know, it come up back really fast. But with Lifeline 28SL, it actually controlled it very good. And at this point in time, I would just advise the farmers with using the Lifeline 20 mils per gallon again. That's not a high rate, and you quickly go through and you just eradicate.
4: What happens if any of the Lifelines touches some of the leaves of the borer?
2: Yeah, so that's a very good question. Now, Lifeline is a little bit different from the paraquat, that if you go a little close and you get a little drift on your borer plant, it will basically burn it, and after that burn, you cause an injury to the plant that, you know, you might find disease or something coming later on. And likewise, the glyphosate, now, if you come close to the plant and you get some onto your leaf, that would go right down into the plant root and start affecting the plant. Maybe you might notice it, but the yield might drop, you might have some flower dropping or so on.
4: Yes.
2: Right? So with Lifeline, you can actually come as close. And even if you get a little bit drift onto the plant, you might see a little bit yellowing, because that is how it actually works. And then maybe in a week time, your plant recovers really well.
4: Yeah, because the Lifeline doesn't actually damage the plant. What it'll do is just knock out the chlorophyll.
2: Yeah.
4: Right?
2: Right. So
4: that means if you spray a whole plant, you'll kill it. But if one leaf gets hit, well, nothing much happens there.
2: Yeah.
4: Ravi, would you suggest that along with the Lifeline, you use a bit of the moccasin?
2: Yeah.
4: Because we've seen a few weeds have been coming up, like Robin was able to point out to me.
2: Yeah.
4: One or two dead grass weeds here that are starting to come back up.
2: Yeah.
4: Also, you have a bit of nut grass there.
2: Yeah.
4: Now, with the moccasin, it can't kill the nut grass that has emerged, but once the nut grass is underneath, it keeps it underneath.
2: Yeah.
4: It doesn't allow the nut grass to grow up. No. So would that be a suggestion?
2: Yes, I would actually recommend it. As a matter of fact, a lot of farmers in this particular area, in my Hiker Creek, the Little Baibu area, we had a little session with them yesterday, and farmer did make recommendation. They said that they are using it. And it's not a bad strategy, because at the same time, while you're controlling the weed that is present, you're also taking care of the grass weed seed that is on the ground there.
4: Yes.
2: They're going to germinate in the next 2 or 3 days. So you can get that under control. So you will have a much longer period weed-free.
4: Now, one of the things is that there's some crops. For example, you might have cassava, which would form a complete canopy. Sometimes you might have even watermelon. After a while, it covers the whole area. But borer, because you have to be coming in and doing a lot of operations, you have to come in here and harvest. How often you harvest? Every how many days?
2: Every 2 days?
4: Every 2 days. So every 2 days you have to come in. So you have to leave the place clear. And once you leave the place clear, that is weeds coming up. So in other words, it is one of those things that you're going to have to monitor. I'm going to have to keep doing. It's not a one and done situation.
2: Yeah.
4: Yeah. Yeah. And the grass would also, whatever weeds come up here will also hold all sorts of trips and all sorts of insects. It will encourage diseases. And a big part about it is that it slows down the movement of air. So as we stand up here talking, we're starting to get a nice breeze coming across. If you have a lot of weeds, that will hold that air there. So in other words, you'll have a situation where the place is just moist, humid, and no movement close to the plant.
2: Yeah.
4: Right? So I think that. So Ravi, this is the recommendation that that's good for. Right?
2: Yes, yes, yes.
4: And you have done this with some other farmers. And what was the response from the guys?
2: Excellent feedback, because you know it's a longer control period, weed free basically, without any weed. And I think during this rainy season, you try to avoid to move around too much within the field, because you know it gets muddy, you know, and these kind of things.
4: No, Robin, I want to ask you, what how do you control the weeds before? Because obviously you couldn't let all that weed come. What did you have to do? Right. So in other words, you're talking about going in there with a hoe, with cutlass. Well, this is the thing. So in other words, So in other words, is a lot of labor, a lot of effort to control it any other way. So this could cut down your... Exactly. So it slows down your plant and slows you down because you can't. You can't do take care of the amount of area. But Robin, thanks so much for having us on your farm. Robin, thanks for all that information that you have there. I think a lot of the farmers will be happy with that. Yeah. So guys, thanks so much for your time. But just in today's program, we've had a look at the control of weeds in Bora. Now, weed control is something that's important in every single crop. Basically, what farming is trying to grow something where something else used to grow. So if you just leave the land, all sorts of weeds, all sorts of things will come up. But if you want your crop to grow, you have to protect your plant from that. Previously, weed control was really, really, really difficult. It was laborious. You're talking about trying to go there with your by hand weeding and hoeing. If you have to use a herbicide, you have to be very careful you don't damage your plant. With this combination, using Select, and particularly if you add some moccasin to it, you get control of your grass seed and a little bit of lifeline with your moccasin, and you control everything, and your plants are able to grow free. It has been a pleasure bringing this program to you. I hope you've enjoyed it as well. Remember, we're part sponsored by Caribbean Chemicals. This is Martin Lopez saying so long, till next time.
1: Guyana has unveiled the National Drainage and Irrigation Strategy 2030, or NDIS, a document that reflects the collective vision for the future of Guyana's drainage and irrigation systems that recognizes the critical role they play in supporting national development. In what has been described as a soft launch, the bold NDIS document was presented to stakeholders at an event held in the main boardroom of the Ministry of Agriculture this past week. In delivering the feature address, Agriculture Minister Zulfikar Mustafa described the strategy as a major milestone in Guyana's efforts to build a more resilient, productive, and prosperous nation. Minister Mustafa said the strategy represents the first comprehensive drainage and irrigation framework to be established in Guyana following extensive consultations with a wide cross-section of stakeholders.
5: Today, Guyana is taking the spotlight, not only in oil and gas, but in agriculture. Agriculture has been one of the mainstay of Guyana's economy, and it will remain the mainstay of our economy. And when you look at our national budget, almost or over 75% is being expended in the National Drainage and Irrigation Authority's expenditure. Why? Because we want to build a resilient, we want to build a modern, state-of-the-art drainage and irrigation system in our country. So, this occasion this afternoon is significant in many ways. As I said, since the beginning of time, we have had a published strategy in our country. And as we all know, Guyana is experiencing one of the most remarkable periods of transformation in its history. Across every region, we are witnessing an unprecedented level of investment, expanded economic activities, growing communities, and increasing demand on our infrastructure and natural resources.
1: According to Minister Mustafa, the strategy comes at a time when climate change continues to pose ever-increasing challenges, challenges that will only get worse.
5: Climate change continues to present serious challenges. Extreme rainfall events. Many of us know that we are in the midst of the rainy season. Almost on a daily basis, I normally call Dr. Cummings a number of times to find out the outlook of the weather. And with extreme rainfall events, prolonged dry period, rising sea level, and changing weather patterns. This reminds us of the traditional approaches are no longer sufficient for us. Gone are the days when we have 2 and 3 inches of rainfall in a month. Today we have 5 and 6 inches of rainfall in an hour. And we have to prepare our drainage system. And when you go through this strategy, and you see what we have here, you will see the comprehensive system that we'll implement in the near future. That is why today, the Ministry of Agriculture, NDIA, through the Ministry of Agriculture, have embarked on a number of mega projects. Projects that will modernize our infrastructure, the NI system. We must also think ahead. Whilst we know what is happening now, 20 years ago, we never knew what will happen today in this country. Many of us who were young persons during that time never thought that we'll have this extreme weather pattern that we are experiencing today. Today, climate change is real, and we are living in an area where we are most vulnerable around the world. We must plan strategically of what is happening now, and we must invest wisely. That is what our government, this government, has been doing.
1: The Agriculture Minister stressed that drainage and irrigation is not only limited to agriculture, but tied to national development issues that must be incorporated into this national strategy.
5: You heard Lionel just spoke about the mapping up of Georgetown, the drainage system in Georgetown. We have 16 pumps that are operable in Georgetown. We have a number of sluices and canals that are operable, but those are not sufficient enough because when we have heavy rainfall, the town is underwater in some areas. Now, today, after discussing, the NDIA now is mapping up the entire country's drainage system that we'll have so that we can plan ahead. And that will be also add-on, as an addendum to this strategy. This strategy will be part of the situation room that we will be launching later on this month, early next month. This will help us to plan our activity, to know where we have capacity, where we can send advise farmers to go and start farming. For example, we have hundreds of pumps and sluices across this country. When we finish the data, inputting the data that we are doing now into this strategy, and this is inputted in our situation room in the data center that we'll be launching shortly, we can go to that and inform farmers that the capacity in this area, the drainage capacity in this area is so much, so that farmer can plan their activity, his or her activity in that area. That will be the advancement of this strategy.
1: Minister Mustafa noted that the investments made in this regard over the past 5 years are already bearing fruit, reduced flooding and better water management, resulting in mitigation against crop damage and losses in agriculture areas, as well as in residential communities. But there is still more work to be done.
5: We can build all the infrastructure now, but we have to have a vision to expand those infrastructure as the country develops in the future. We need a coordinated approach. That is why we have now the agencies are working together. National Drainage and Irrigation, Ministry of Agriculture, local government, Ministry of Public Works. Ministry of Housing. We are working very closely to ensure that we develop a coordinated strategy too for the country's development. We need a strategy that integrates engineering, science, technology, environmental sustainability, institutional strengthening, and community participation. And this, as I said, this strategy, you go in here, you'll find all those that I just spoke about. and the National Drainage and Irrigation Strategy 2030 provides that vision that I talked about. It establishes a framework to modernize our drainage system, improve flood protection, increase water availability for agriculture, and strengthen our resilience to climate change. This strategy also recognizes the importance of innovation and technology, data-driven planning, improved monitoring system, digital tools, and smarter water management practices. All these must become integral component of how we manage our resources in the year ahead.
1: The U.S. $500,000 strategy is a collaborative effort between the Ministry, the National Drainage and Irrigation Authority, NDIA, and the Global Green Growth Institute, or GGGI. It aims to respond to the high economic and social costs of flooding. A core feature of the project is the development of an integrated, interactive geographic information system, GIS, based data platform that will consolidate NDIA's assets, agricultural information systems, and more than 25 years of hydrometeorological data. This platform will support real-time monitoring, time-adaptive maintenance, and better decisions on where to locate drainage and irrigation infrastructure to reduce flood risk.

Well, that's all the time we have on this week's edition of Farming Today, brought to you in association with the Ministry of Agriculture. I'm Christopher Holder. Until next time, then, be good to yourselves and to each other.

0: The National Insurance Scheme has launched new payment options that will allow pensioners to receive their money through thousands of additional access points nationwide. The initiative was launched on Wednesday at Herdmanston Lodge on Peter Rose Street in Georgetown. The new partnerships with Bill Express, MoneyGram, and Mobile Money Guyana now give pensioners additional options to access their benefits. Senior Minister in the Office of the President with Responsibility for Finance, Dr. Ashni Singh, said the move supports government's wider push for financial inclusion and citizen-centered service delivery.
1: We want these 60-plus thousand NIS pensioners to be able to receive their pensions in a dignified and in a convenient and in a comfortable manner. There is absolutely no reason why they should have to join a line and wait for hours to receive their pension.
0: Before this expansion, pension vouchers could be cashed mainly through NIS offices and post offices. Now, the scheme has added approximately 4,779 locations through new partners. The government is also encouraging more pensioners to move towards direct bank deposits. Since 2020, the number of persons receiving pensions directly into bank accounts has grown from just under 12,000 to more than 24,000, a 105% increase. Pensioners and contributors are urged to make greater use of digital services, monitor their contribution records early, and take advantage of the expanded payment options now available.
2: Welcome to this week's edition of the President's Diary. From strengthening international partnerships and advancing national development to honoring our heritage and engaging communities, President Dr. Mohamed Irfan Ali continued to champion progress across Guyana. Here are this week's highlights.
3: The head of state held productive discussions with British High Commissioner Joseph Fisher on trade, sustainable development, the Global Biodiversity Alliance, GBA, the Low Carbon Development Strategy, LCDS, and strengthening Guyana-UK relations. Guyana is set to nominate Ambassador Caroline Rodrigues Burkett to lead the UN as Secretary General, putting her forward as the candidate who President Dr. Mohamed Irfan Ali described as fit and proper to lead the world body.
4: The nomination of Ambassador Rodrigues Burkett continues this tradition of international engagement and service. In my estimation, Ambassador Rodrigues Burkett has acquired experience, expertise, judgment, and diplomatic skills necessary to perform ably and effectively carry out the duties of Secretary General of the United Nations.
3: Meanwhile, President Ali has called on the Guyana Conference of Seventh-day Adventists to stand alongside the state in protecting the nation's values, which he said most outlast the country's most consequential economic transformations in its history.
5: As you celebrate this remarkable milestone, 100 years of faithful service to God and to the peoples of the Caribbean. A centenary is no ordinary achievement. Institutions come and go. Some emerge with great promise, but fade with the passage of time.
3: Last Saturday, Dr. Ali bid farewell to Vishnu Samru, a stalwart of the People's Progressive Party and an outstanding son of Region 2 who served with distinction throughout his life.
6: There are moments in the life of a political party when the passing of an individual is felt not merely as a loss of a member, an activist, or even a leader, but as a loss of a vital connection between the party and the people it serves. Such is the profound sense of loss that accompanies the passing of Comrade Samru.
3: The Guyanese leader recently visited Region 2, where he shared a number of photos from the Ali Bash Memorial Cricket Competition at the Anna Regina Stadium. President Dr. Ali received a courtesy call from representatives of the Carter Center following the completion of its 2025 elections report. The theme presented a summary of key recommendations outlined in the report. As Guyana observed the 78th anniversary of Enmore Martyrs Day, citizens gathered at the Enmore Martyrs Monument honor the memory of Lalabaji, Hari, Puran, Rambaran, and Sorjibali. The president reflect on their sacrifice and enduring legacy in the nation's struggle for justice and dignity.
7: If those men had not stood up when they did, life for many of us would have remained bent under the weight of heartless injustice, extreme hardships, and cruel oppression. The young girl looked around at the roads, the schools, the businesses, and the homes, here in the community, and asked, what do these men have to do with all of this? The grandmother replied, everything, because every generation enjoys things that another generation had to fight for.
2: That concludes this week's edition of the President's Diary. Thank you for joining us as we reflect on another week of leadership, engagement, and service by His Excellency President Dr. Mohamed Irfan Ali. We look forward to bringing you more highlights in the next edition. It's time for this episode of Weekly Digest, a look at what our ministers have been up to across the country. Prime Minister Brigadier Retired Mark Phillips attended the launch of the 14th Caribbean Conference on Comprehensive Disaster Management in Georgetown. The event marked Guyana's preparations to host a regional conference in December 2026.
8: This December, from the 7th to the 12th, Georgetown will host that gathering under the theme CDM, Road to Resilience, Checkpoint 2026. Resilient sectors, sustainable communities, safer states. This idea of a checkpoint is deliberate. It asks the region to pause and take honest measure of where we stand with regard to the readiness of our institutions.
2: Speaking at the commissioning of a new wing at York Harbor Primary School on Tuesday, Minister of Education Sonia Parag noted that in some Caribbean countries, school feeding programs are limited to a small number of schools as Guyana continues to expand to reach students.
9: Progress cannot be measured as progress unless you are keeping up with what the current state of affairs is and how you can be able to alter the current state of affairs for the benefit of every individual, whether you're a child or whether you're a teacher or whether you're a parent in this community. Because what this represents, and it was accurately stated, what this represents is an opportunity that is presented to these children.
2: As Guyana moves toward a more diversified and sustainable economy, the government on Thursday hosted a high-level consultation with several local creatives as part of its ongoing efforts to advance the country's orange economy, one of the key pillars identified to drive Guyana's next phase of growth.
10: We are focusing on not just extractive, we're focusing on the business opportunities that are related to all of the sectors, including the orange economy.
2: Minister of Housing Colin Crowell announced that $1 billion has been awarded for major road upgrades in the LBI Young Professional Housing Scheme, including asphaltic and concrete roads. Minister of Human Services and Social Protection, Dr. Vindhya Prasad, highlighted that the IDB-supported project strengthening Guyana's social protection system by providing cash assistance to tens of thousands of pensioners, persons with disabilities, and vulnerable households while expanding support programs beyond initial targets.
11: As we mark this milestone, as we celebrate this milestone, I want to acknowledge the tireless efforts of those who would have been behind what we would have managed to achieve. Partnership requires consistency. Partnership requires discussion and engagement to ensure the impact is felt in the manner in which it was intended. And partnership requires the integration of various units to ensure the success of any undertaking. And I want to congratulate first the PEU unit for leading on this project, ensuring that we were able to achieve and to exceed.
3: Minister of Public Service, Government Efficiency and Implementation, Zulfika Ali, attended the opening of a new government service center in Port Morant, Region 6, bringing government services and digital solutions closer to residents. Senior Minister in the Office of the President with responsibility for finance, Dr. Ashni Singh, attended the Jurchung Chamber of Commerce and Industry Breakfast Seminar, where he highlighted Ghana's expanding business opportunities. Guyana is on the verge of receiving World Health Organization certification for eliminating mother-to-child transmission of HIV and syphilis following successful assessments and validation missions. Minister of Health Dr. Frank Anthony attended a feedback meeting where evaluators presented their findings. Minister of Public Works Bishop Juan Ejil joined First Lady Aria Ali in officially opening the Diamond Grove Recreational Park, developed through a collaborative effort between the government and its partners. Minister of Labor and Manpower Planning, Honorable Kiyoma Griffith, emphasized that building a strong health and safety culture requires a shared commitment to protecting workers and ensuring safe, healthy workplaces. Minister of Public Utilities and Aviation Honorable Diodat Indar delivered a keynote address at the 31st Caribbean Port State Control Conference, highlighting Guyana's growing maritime sector and the importance of strong inspection standards and regional collaboration. Minister of Natural Resources Vikram Bharat highlighted Guyana's enhanced offshore emergency response capacity with the installation of an in-country capping stack at the Reading Hope Shore Base.
12: If there is an unlikely event of a well blowout offshore during exploration activities, then this equipment is deployed to contain whatever spill is being occur offshore. So we are more than happy, as a small developing country, new oil producing country, that we are one of the few countries in the world that actually have one of this equipment in country.
3: Minister of Marine Affairs, Honorable Sir Brunk Shidi, met with residents of Falmouth Region 10 to discuss community concerns, ideas, and development priorities. The engagement fostered dialogue aimed at supporting the continued growth of the village. That wraps up another week on Guyana's
13: Path to Transformation. That has brought us to the end of Information for Nation Building. This program serves to bring you updates on the work and initiatives being undertaken by the government.
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Go placidly amid the noise and haste, and remember what peace there may be in silence. As far as possible without surrender, be on good terms with all persons. Speak your truth quietly and clearly, and listen to others, even the dull and ignorant. They too have their story. Avoid loud and aggressive persons. They are vexations to the spirit. If you compare yourself with others, you may become vain and bitter, for always there will be greater and lesser persons than yourself.

0: Enjoy your achievements as well as your plans. Keep interested in your own career. However humble, it is a real possession in the changing fortunes of time. Exercise caution in your business affairs, for the world is full of trickery. But let this not blind you to what virtue there is. Many persons strive for high ideals, and everywhere life is full of heroism. Be yourself. Especially do not feign affection. Neither be cynical about love, for in the face of all aridity and disenchantment, it is as perennial as the grass. Take kindly the counsel of the years, gracefully surrendering the things of youth. Nurture strength of spirit to shield you in sudden misfortune, but do not distress yourself with imaginings. Many fears are born of fatigue and loneliness. Beyond a wholesome discipline, be gentle with yourself.
1: You are a child
0: of the universe. No less than the trees and the stars. You have a right to be here. And whether or not it

Therefore, be at peace with God, whatever you conceive him to be, and whatever your labors and aspirations in the noisy confusion of life, keep peace with your soul. With all its sham, drudgery, and broken dreams, it is still a beautiful world. Be careful. Strive to be happy.

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O Lord, look at the condition of the world today. What has happened to it? Human beings have changed so much. The sun has not changed. The moon has not changed. The sky has not changed. But look and see how much human beings have changed. A very awkward time has dawned. Today, humankind follow the path of Adharam rather than Dharma. Let the life and the teachings of the late Bapuji be an inspiration to us. If we human beings were to live in love and unity among ourselves, if we were to follow diligently the principles of Dharma, then this wonderful drama of our lives would not have been destroyed. To follow the path of Dharma is the only guarantee to peace, happiness, and prosperity.

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God will break you to position you, break you to promote you, and break you to put you in your right place. But when he breaks you, he doesn't hurt you. He doesn't, when he breaks you, he doesn't destroy you. He does it with grace. Ah! Anybody been gracefully broken? Where? Ooh. Thank you, Lord. Thank you. So, Father, tonight we're broken before you. Thank you for handling us with grace.

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Lord God Almighty, you are the supreme ruler of your world. We come and we thank you because you are our leader and you promise to lead and to guide us. So we pray that through your word and through your Holy Spirit, we will be led into a greater understanding of who you are and a greater understanding of our relationship with you. Bless your word now, we pray by Christ's authority. Amen. A message for married couples and families. Our text is Joshua chapter 24, 1 through 18. Before we examine the text, I would like to ask, beloved, does your family fear and serve Almighty God faithfully? Who leads your family? Beloved, what is preventing you from serving God in sincerity and truth? Neighbor, Joshua, the leader of the nation of Israel, gathered the 12 tribes and delivered an inspiring, arousing speech that truly conveyed God's message. Joshua's speech is divided into three parts. Shall we consider them? Firstly, the review of Israel's history. Beloved, Joshua sets before us four important truths as he reviewed Israel history. One, the divine call of Israel. Joshua reminded the people that God called Abraham out of idolatry to serve and follow him. Two, the establishment of Israel. When God called Abraham, he was one man. But God gave Isaac, and to Isaac, Jacob and Esau, and to Jacob, the 12 patriarchs. By the time Israel entered Egypt, they were 70 in number. God established them. Three, the preservation of Israel. God preserved the nation of Israel through all their difficulties and challenges. Before they entered Egypt, God preserved and protected them. While they were in Egypt, God preserved and protected them. While they were in the wilderness, God protected them when they entered into the promised land and had to fight the many battles they fought. God preserved them. Four, the hope that turned into reality. Finally, Israel's hope was realized. God promised them this land that was flowing with milk and honey. And they waited a long time, but God, through his faithfulness and grace, finally caused them to rest in that land. Beloved, as we examine this review of Israel's history, there are three vital lessons to learn from this review. What are they? One, God is completely faithful to his plan, promises, and people. Glory to God. God is a faithful God. Two, great spiritual endeavors are impossible for humanity without divine intervention. Glory to God. Beloved, the Bible repeatedly tells us that Israel fought the enemy, but Almighty God delivered their enemies into their hands. Sir, again I say to you, great spiritual endeavors are impossible for humanity without divine intervention. Sir, you cannot live your life the way God intends for you to live your life if God is absent from your life. Your marriage, your family
will not succeed the way God intended them to succeed unless God intervenes and helps you with these things. But the third application to this sermon is the fact that every major thing God began, he started with a male. I say that again. Every major thing God began, he started with a male. Go through the word of God. When God started the natural creation, he started with Adam. When God started the new nation, he started with Abraham. And when God started the new spiritual creation, God started with the Lord Jesus Christ. What is my point? My point is that God has called men to lead the same way Joshua led the nation of Israel, sir. You have to lead your life, you have to lead in your marriage, and you have to lead your family. My question is, are you leading? Secondly, the relevant reminders for Israel's future. The relevant reminders for Israel's future. We are told in Joshua 24 and 14, "Now fear the Lord and serve him with all faithfulness. Throw away the gods of your ancestors and serve the Lord." Amen. Beloved, in this command that Joshua gave, that these people must fear God, serve God, and do so faithfully, we observe two vital truths. What are they? One, remember that your greatest threat and vulnerability is idolatry. Joshua said to Israel, in other words, as you go forth into this land, remember that your greatest threat and vulnerability is idolatry. Beloved, follow the history of Israel. Abraham came from a home that worshipped idols. Israel spent many years in Egypt where the Egyptians worshipped idols. Israel in the wilderness made their own idol and worshipped. And now they're in this promised land among nations who are worshipping idols. And what a timely reminder that Joshua is saying, remember that your greatest threat and vulnerability is idolatry. Beloved, Israel had a history and a tendency towards idolatry. You and I have the same problem because we too love idols, whether it be idols of self, idols of riches and position and power. We all have our idols. And I ask you today, what is your idol? What are you giving greater affection and attention to above that which you give to God? The second thing Joshua is saying to us in this reminder is that we must apply God's remedies for idolatry. God's remedies for idolatry. In chapter 24 and 14, Joshua reminds us that we must fear God, we must serve God, and we must do so faithfully. But there is this important verse in Deuteronomy 10 and 12 where we are told, "And now, Israel, what does the Lord your God require of you? But to fear the Lord your God." Note that, fear the Lord your God. "To walk in all his ways and to love him. To serve the Lord your God with all your heart and with all your soul."
Amen, beloved. If you are going to keep idolatry out of your life, you have to fear the Lord God Almighty. You have to walk in all of His ways. You have to love Him and serve Him with all your heart and with all your soul. Are these things true? Here is a very important lesson, beloved. Our foremost priority is fidelity to God, our spouse, and family. Beloved, are you faithful to God? Are you faithful to your spouse? Are you faithful to your family? And if you are not, do you realize that it is some idol in your life that is keeping you from making these your priority? The Apostle John commanded us in 1 John 5:21, keep yourselves from idols. Keep yourselves from idols. Heed that command, beloved. Thirdly, a resolute example for Israel to follow. A resolute example. In this passage, Joshua called Israel to make a decision as to whether they are going to serve God or serve the gods of their ancestors. Beloved, in this resolute example given to Israel by Joshua, observe that Joshua is purposeful. He is determined, unwavering in his belief and actions. So what does he set before us in this example? Notice four significant things. One, the challenge to serve Almighty God. The challenge to serve Almighty God. Joshua says, choose you this day whom you will serve. Beloved, serving God starts with a choice you must make. God is constantly calling us to choose. You have a choice. You have to choose whether you would believe in the Lord Jesus Christ and be saved. You have to choose whether you will believe the word of God or the lies of men. You have to choose whether you would believe God that there is a hell to shun and a heaven to gain. Beloved, choose you this day whom you will serve. Two, notice the radical change required to serve God. The radical change required to serve God. Joshua said to Israel, throw away your gods. Throw away your gods. Here, Israel was sporting the fact that Jehovah God was truly their God. But in the midst of this nation that was proclaiming that God Almighty was their God, they also were carrying around idols. Is it not the same with Christians today that we claim that Jesus Christ is Lord of our lives, but we have other things and people we are more loyal to and devoted to than the Lord Jesus Christ? Why do you call me Lord, Lord, and do not do what I say? Beloved, you have to throw away the idols in your life if you're going to truly serve God. Three, the deliberate choice. Not only the challenge, the radical change, but the deliberate choice made by Joshua to serve God. He said, as for me, I will serve God. I will serve Almighty God. I will love Almighty God. I will walk in the ways of God. I will fear God and serve Him with all my heart. Why would Joshua choose to do this? Listen to me, beloved. Joshua knew the futility of idolatry.
Idols are vain. They are not gods. They are man-made things that cannot save you, help you, or deliver you. And Joshua knew the futility of idolatry. But Joshua knew another thing. He knew the supremacy of God. He understood that God alone, God Almighty alone, is God. And this God Almighty is the supreme God of the universe. Beloved, do you know this? Yes, the challenge, the radical change, the deliberate choice. But notice something else. Joshua chose and spoke for himself and his family. Amen. Joshua chose and spoke for himself and his family. But as for me and my house, we will serve the Lord. Glory to God. Beloved, here are the lessons to learn. The husband, the father, and parents must determine the family's spiritual direction. So men, step up in front of your family and church and lead as true men. As men, we must lead our families and the church spiritually, decisively, commendably, and with all integrity. All integrity. Beloved, are you leading your family? Are you leading, sir, in your marriage? And hear me, people. When marriage and family life are conducted according to God's principles, they will succeed. When marriage and family life are conducted according to God's principles, they will succeed. So, neighbor, how about your marriage? Is it succeeding? How about your family? Is it succeeding? If not, then you need to know the God Joshua knew, and you know this God Almighty through faith in the Lord Jesus Christ. Beloved, God came to us in the person of the Lord Jesus Christ. He is Emmanuel, God with us. God with us to save. God with us to deliver. God with us to enable us to live for his glory and honor, and for us to enjoy what God has in store for us. If you don't know Jesus today, come in faith, come in prayer, come in repentance, and surrender your life to Christ today. And beloved, if any man be in Christ, if any woman be in Christ, he or she is a new creation. Would you come today, Father? This is your word. Bless it and glorify yourself through it. We pray in Christ's name. Amen. Amen.

the coast to the hinterland, from our riverine communities to the Rupununi, this is the Voice of Guyana, broadcasting on 102.5 FM and 560 AM, relaying nationwide on 95.1 FM in Lethem, Mabaruma, Madia, Aishalton, Bartica, and Oriella, and 95.5 FM on Radio Essequibo. 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
1: BBC News with Danielle Jaworowiecka. Thousands of people have spent a second night outdoors in Venezuela as rescuers race against time to reach survivors under rubble after Wednesday's twin earthquakes. At least 235 people are known to have died, but the final number is expected to be much higher as the extent of the destruction becomes clear. Social media is filled with posts of people searching for news of loved ones, while an independent website set up to register the missing lists tens of thousands as unaccounted for. Here's our reporter Vanessa Silva.
2: I'm right now in the Chacao municipality. This is one of the areas most affected in the city, since it's the point where the geological fault line runs through. This area was affected during the earthquake that hit the city in 1967 and is affecting now. The damage that were at that moment are now being repeated.
1: A court in Germany has sentenced a man to life in prison for the deadly attack on a Christmas market in the eastern city of Magdeburg in 2024. The man, officially identified only as Taleb A, was found guilty of murdering a 9-year-old boy and 5 women. More than 300 people were injured when he drove into a crowd. The head of Ukraine's counterintelligence operations has been convicted of spying for Russia. Colonel Dmytro Kozyura passed on information, including details of troop movements and critical infrastructure. He was given a life sentence for treason. Paul Moss reports.
3: He was working for Moscow all along, one of the most senior figures in the Ukrainian intelligence service, the SBU. The court heard Dmytro Kozyura was recruited by Russia back in 2018. Money was the motivation, and he passed on details of other people working for the SBU, presumably in case some of them might be open to Russian offers. Because of Colonel Kozyura's seniority, the SBU called this an unprecedented case. But thousands of Ukrainians have been investigated for spying. Similar betrayal apparently not uncommon.
1: Hundreds of thousands of people in Japan have been ordered to evacuate their homes due to the risk of flooding and landslides as two tropical storms approach the country. Here's our correspondent in Kyoto, Kurumi Mori.
4: We don't see this very often. I mean, Japan is prone to many natural disasters, unfortunately, but this double storm system is really bringing some heavy rain, strong winds, and it's already hitting southern and western Japan. Forecasters warn that these two storms could cross and interact sometime over the weekend. So in the coming days, to create that phenomenon, the Fujiwara effect, and that would really make the path of both of those storms a bit harder to predict.
1: You're listening to The World News from the BBC. South Korea's former First Lady Kim Gun-hee has been sentenced to 7 years in prison for solicitation and bribery. The court in Seoul said she'd used her status as a presidential spouse to sell official positions for high-value jewellery, bags and paintings. The transactions are said to have taken place ahead of the inauguration in 2022 of her husband, the now-jailed former president Yoon Suk-yeol. France's state-owned energy giant EDF says it will give schools, kindergartens and daycare centres millions of dollars for air cooling systems as the country swelters through a fierce heatwave. Some $100 million worth of grants will be provided for equipment and projects. Many schools, ill-equipped to deal with the heat, have been forced to close as temperatures peak. A New York City housing board has voted to freeze rents for about 1 million regulated apartments for up to 2 years, delivering a key campaign promise of Mayor Zoran Mamdani. The decision by the Rent Guidelines Board was greeted with cheers and whistles from hundreds of people in Manhattan. Mr. Mamdani called it an historic victory for New York City tenants. Shares have fallen in trading in Asia at the end of a rollercoaster week amid concerns that a possible bubble in the tech sector could soon burst. South Korea's KOSPI index fell more than 8%, having seen wild swings in recent days. Here's our business reporter Suranjana Tiwari in Singapore.
5: It does take time to build out that AI infrastructure, and it takes even more time before AI will start showing those returns on investment, for example, improved productivity, which could ultimately lead to economic growth for countries around the world. So there are still lots of questions and a lot of time, and essentially all these investors are currently putting in money for something that we won't see the returns of many, many years down the line.
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Welcome to the Light of the World radio broadcast, brought to you by Foundation Baptist Church, located in Diamond Grove Housing Scheme on East Bank Demerara. Our prayer is that your relationship with Christ is strengthened and that you are blessed with the time you spend in the Word of God with us today.

0: I did it. I confess, I did it. As the man sat in the courtroom, he heard the judge slam the gavel down and said, guilty. And the man in unison with the judge said, yes, judge, I am guilty. Based on the evidence, based on the witnesses, there's nothing I could say more than I did it. Hey, friend, this is Pastor Mark again with Foundation Baptist Church in Guyana. And just like this scene in a courtroom when a man's sin is revealed, in Psalm chapter number 51, David, the great man after God's own heart, was caught in adultery with Bathsheba, the wife of Uriah. He confessed, yes, I did it. He says in verse number 3, for I acknowledge my transgressions and my sin is ever before me. When God sheds light on a dark room in our hearts, what should our response be? It ought to be, God, I acknowledge my sin. When the witnesses come forth and the evidence is brought forth, our response to God should be, nope, I did it, Lord. Not my friend, not my schoolmates, not the teachers, not the government, not my neighbors, but I acknowledge my own sin. And David says here, it's ever before me. Now it's all he could think about was his past sin. All that consumed his thoughts was, why did I sin against a great God? Yet this was the start of a full restoration of relationship between David and God when he acknowledged his sin. Friend, today, can I encourage you, what sin do you need to acknowledge in your own heart, in your own mind? Your motives are checked, evidence is brought forth, and God says you're guilty. Will you agree with God? A true confession is putting your hand upon the judge's hand and slamming down the gavel together, saying, God, I have sinned. And that's the start of a full restoration. You see, after that, God can deal with an honest person. When we get honest with God and honest with ourselves and the acts and the crimes that we have done against the holy God, only then can God continue to restore us to a full relationship. Later on in the same chapter, he says, create in me a clean heart, O God, and renew a right spirit within me. You see, David was able to get help because he was first honest with God. David wasn't the only one who knew about this sin. Of course, Uriah's family. Later on, people within his kingdom would come to acknowledge his sin. Even the prophet Nathan came to him and said, thou art the man. And until David first acknowledged it in his own life, he could not be helped.
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2: You're with us on The Voice of Guyana. It is 6:12 at this point. We do not have any announcement of death. However, we've got one message calling Makesh Narain and Andy Vaughan, Anderson Trading of Law 1085, Cinderella City, Amelius Ward, Mackenzie Linden, Marbley Santiago of Law 1330, Phase 3 on the Neeming Essequibo Coast, and Mark Anthony De Silva of Grant Burned, Lower Pomeroon River, Essequibo Coast, are all somewhere else in the country. Here's a message for you. You are asked to visit the office of Jumbo Jet Auto Sales, Lot 92, Smank Street, Working Rust, Georgetown, as soon as possible. I'll repeat that message. You're asked to urgently visit the office of Jumbo Jet Auto Sales of Lot 92, Smythe Street, Working Rest, Georgetown. This message is sent by the manager of Jumbo Jet Auto Sales and is for Makesh Narain and Andy Vaughan Anderson Trading of Lot 1085, Cinderella City, Amelius Ward, Mackenzie Linden, Marbley Santiago of Lot 1330, Phase 3 on the Neeming Essequibo Coast, and Mark Anthony De Silva of Grant Burnt, Lower Pomeroon River, Essequibo Coast, are all somewhere else in the country. Anyone knowing the whereabouts of these individuals is asked to kindly pass this message on. The next scheduled announcement of death and messages can be heard at 7 hours 35. 6 hours 13, it is.

0: Good morning. It is Friday, the 26th of June, 2026. Rise and shine. How are you this morning? It is Friday, and we're heading into the weekend. So happy Friday to you. Hope that you have had yourself a really good night's rest last night and you are excited about today. We had a very heavy downpour earlier, probably around 4:30 minutes to 5. And as a result of that in my area, there was a total power outage. And I'm like, OMG. because I did not iron. Usually I try to iron the night before, but last evening I said, listen, I'm going to iron this morning. Lo and behold, good morning to the folks at the Guyana Power and Light. You've got your work cut out for you this morning. That was quite a heavy downpour. Oh my word. Nonetheless, welcome everyone. It's time to wake up. It's time to embrace this brand new day filled with amazing possibilities and probabilities. And I hope that you are excited just because you were here, just because you have been blessed to see this brand new day on a clean slate. And I hope that you go out there with confidence, with courage, and you will do your very best today to make yourself better and to make the world a better place. So welcome to The Breakfast Show. I'm Deborah Francis. I will be with you right up until 9 hours this morning, and I trust you will stay with me. Let's get started with our inspirational dose of wisdom. And then we've got some soca music, because I know it may be raining and you may be tempted to stay in bed a bit longer, but you've got stuff to do because the world is awaiting your awesomeness. Good morning, rise and shine.
1: I am Winsome Henry, and here is your inspirational dose of wisdom. Success is the sum of small efforts repeated day in and day out. This quote tells us that big achievements do not happen overnight. 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I'm Winsome Henry, and that was your dose of wisdom.

0: The one and only Michelle Montano there to wake you up. And that one was called High Life from 2021, but still sounding so good. 6 hours, 20 days. It's now time for us to check in on the weather forecasts for today.
1: With the check of your weather, I am Oshana Hopiwana. Mostly fair and sunny skies in the morning, becoming cloudy in the afternoon with scattered showers and thunder showers over inland regions 6 to 10 and elsewhere isolated showers. Rainfall is expected to range between 5 and 20 millimeters. Winds will be light to moderate breeze from the northeast, gusting in areas with thunder showers. Temperatures in coastal regions will be between 29 and 32 degrees Celsius, and the remaining regions between 30 and 33 degrees Celsius. For our springtide advisory, it is not in effect at this time. Now for your extended forecast. On Saturday, overcast skies with scattered thunder showers and frequent rain can be expected. Rainfall is expected to range between 30 and 80 millimeters within a 24 hours period. And until next time, bye for now.
0: Thank you, Shana, for the weather forecast for today's issued by the National Weather Watch Center. And you can join us again at approximately 7 hours 15 for another weather forecast. So as it stands, we're expecting good weather today.

0: Fingers and toes crossed. 621 it is. Let's check on the outside and tell you what's happening relative to the traffic. As always, well, not as always, all week this week. Lo and behold, you see, it's a good thing I opened up the site. It took a bit longer, but our camera at the western end, the roundabout, western end of the Barajangdeo Demerara River Bridge is back. And as a result of that, we can see what is going on. So we've got a good flow of traffic around the roundabout. I actually opened this a little while ago, but it took a little while. Probably wanted to surprise me, the big reveal. Nonetheless, good flow of traffic. It is Friday, so we can expect a lot of traffic today. On the east bank of Demerara Grove, pretty empty. Not at the moment, very clear skies, pretty empty in terms of traffic on the roadway. At Diamond, we've got a still photo. What is going on? Okay, good. So we've got a good flow. Nothing too significant up and down. A few folks up and down the east bank of Demerara. At Harbor Bridge, pretty empty at this end. And at Houston, just a few up and down the east bank of Demerara. Nothing too significant at this hour of the morning. DSL Junction is not available to us. However, we'll head over to the Jaguar roundabout. And this is where we're seeing blue skies, very, very moist, not particularly dry, but solid surface on the roadway, not wet at all. And there is a good flow around the roundabout as well, up and down the east bank of Demerara. As we get to the east coast of Demerara, this is at the University of Guyana end. Usually the traffic officer is not out this early. They had a downpour, probably the one that I experienced because I'm not too far away from there. And as a result of that, we've got some accumulation of water on the border of the highway. Nothing too significant, though. And the surface of the road is relatively wet. So please be careful. Right now, the traffic lights are in working order. And those heading towards the city of Georgetown, they are in the waiting list or on the waiting list. And they will be off momentarily. But that is, as it is, pretty clear on the highway at the moment. 6:24. Let's check in on the economic report for those who are doing business in Guyana. And then we've got your Burbies Bridge and Ferry Crossing. Here they go. And we've got a good flow of traffic heading towards the city of Georgetown. But let's get to the economic report. Burbies Bridge, Ferry Crossing. We've got another song or two, which will take us to 6:30. We'll bring you your road safety talk then. This is The Breakfast Show. Good morning.
1: 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And now for the foreign exchange rates according to the non-bank Cambio, buying and selling respectively. For the US dollar, $207.98 and $210.45. For the Canadian dollar, $146.19 and $147.89. For the euro, $235.85 and $238.87. For the sterling, $274.12 and $277.59. For the Barbados dollar, $84.24. For the TT dollar, $23.21. And for the Eastern Caribbean dollar, $65.48. I'm Fuchsia Long, and this has been your economic report as of June 25, 2026, as issued by the Bank of Guyana.

there, and here is your Burbage Bridge and Ferry schedules for today, Friday the 26th of June. The Burbage Bridge will be opened at 14 hours 10 and closes at 15 hours 40. And now for your ferry schedules as issued by the Transport and Harbors Department. From Parika to Supanam and Supanam to Parika, the ferry departs at the same time today. That is 12 hours, 15 hours and 18 hours. From Parika to Wakenham, the ferry leaves at 16 hours. From Alegwan to Parika, the ferry departs at 10 hours and 16 hours 30. And Parika to Alegwan at 15 hours 30. From Parika to Bartika, the ferry departs at 11 hours. That's all for your Burbage Bridge and ferry schedules for today, Friday the 26th of June.

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0: 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Good morning, 6:33:26. It is. I hope that by now you are up and about. If it is that you're on your way to work, good for you. If it is that you're on your way back to home from work, for those who would have come off at 6 o'clock, all of our security offices, maybe your healthcare providers as well. I know some persons will come off at 7 o'clock as well. Just want to wish you well and hope that you will have yourself a great day. It's a school day because now that our grade 5 students have completed their grade 5 assessment, it is back to regular programming. So good morning to all of our parents, all of our caregivers. Hope that you guys will be well today. The kids will participate and everyone will get to work, get to school on time, and all will be well. So good morning to all of you, and I hope that you get to your destination safely as well. 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

0: Hi guys, welcome to our community bulletin. As you know, last evening, International Building Expo kicked off at the Guyana National Stadium. It will run all weekend, so from 11 hours to 11 p.m. You've got the opportunity to head down and to check out the companies, organizations, entities that will be on display from across the sector. The housing sector, you will find agencies, in addition to government agencies, those essential services like NIS, you will see the banks, you will see GPL, you will see Ministry of Housing, of course. So you will see a number of agencies that I'm sure will interest you. If it is that you have got any issue that you'd like to address, this is a great time, particularly with GRA, the essential services. GRA for your TIN. I know a lot of persons are exploring, accessing, acquiring a TIN number. So you can certainly go up there and they will walk you through the process. And of course, the lines are not as long as when you look at the lines that you'll find at the office. So it's a good time to head and look after that. For those who are exploring house allocations, if it is that you're following up, you probably would have had an application in. You can certainly check in with them as well, because they will quickly check and give you a status as to where you are and what the plan is going forward. And then, of course, you can check out all the other companies. The banks will be there as well, so you can explore the options for taking a mortgage, taking a loan, all those options that are available to you. Look at the reduced interest rates, compare those interest rates, because most of the banks will be there. And oftentimes they're in one space as well. So you can go from bank to bank and just do your comparisons. Just ensure that you go up there and make the best use of this expo, because I find sometimes people go for the entertainment, which is fine. But also, it's there for a purpose. It's there to really showcase what is available in Guyana. So please ensure that you make the best use of that as well. The Minister, Honorable Vanessa Ben, did say that there will be an entertainment aspect as well. Every night, entertainment will be provided. There will be a play area for the kids and food court and so on. So you can also take your family out and just have a good time at Building Expo. Just enjoy it and remember to take the kids along as well. Kids under 12, absolutely free. $500 for adults. Very, very affordable. So I hope that you will check it out. And last evening, I didn't get a chance to see the entire opening ceremony, but I saw part of it. And I must also let you know that the Most Honorable Dr. Andrew Holness, the Prime Minister of Jamaica, is in Guyana on a two-day visit. And last evening, he delivered remarks at the International Building Expo. And while he was doing so, the Demerara Harbor Bridge was lit up in the colors of the Jamaica flag. So he had a welcome. He was welcomed by the Prime Minister of Guyana, retired Brigadier Mark Phillips, and had a ceremonial welcome. And that was wonderful, because the Guyana Defense Force, or was it the Guyana? I believe it was the Guyana Defense Force that also played the national anthem of Jamaica. So that happened as well. So welcome to Guyana to the Most Honorable Andrew Holness. And of course, he engaged the president of Guyana, Dr. Mohamed Irfan Ali. I don't want to get ahead of the news. I'm just letting you know that the Honorable Andrew Holness, the Prime Minister of Jamaica, is in Guyana. I'm sure they will cover it in the news as well. World Cup is definitely on. We shall talk more about this at approximately 8:15 with Travis when he comes in. And to just recap what happened yesterday and look forward to the weekend as well, this is the final weekend. Group 32 will begin, so we will separate those who are going home and those who would have advanced. We'll talk more about that as well just after 8 o'clock. And also want to remind you that the portals for Gold Scholarship for CPC, in fact, CPCE wraps up on the 30th of June. So all those who are interested in applying for CPC entry, you've got until Tuesday. But do not wait until Tuesday. Just ensure you get what you need to get. And please ensure that you apply in time so that you can be considered to be among those who will be accepted in this cohort. Nonetheless, Coursera is also available for those who would like to upskill. And I did also mention to you that there is a GROW program for those who do not have 5CSEC to enable you to access a bachelor's program. You can certainly start with this entry program, which gives you an equivalent to a high school diploma. So it's called the Bachelor's Foundation Program Science. A minimum 2 CSEC passes you need for that one. And then there is these are all 6-month courses. Then there is the SCQF Level 6 program. It gives you a certificate in business management. And there's also a certificate in computer science and IT. You don't need any formal qualification for that. And then there's also the one which gives you a U.S. high school diploma. So if it is that you are among those who have not completed high school, or you've just gained 2 subjects, but you'd like to advance your education, by all means, there is a pathway for you, because this will enable you to advance to the bachelor's program. In addition to that, I also want to remind you that the OAS Cyber Challenge is on. It's on July 3 to 4, I beg your pardon, from 12 p.m. It's a 24-hour competition, and it is open to participants who are interested in STEM and those sorts of pathways, if you like. And remember, they've got a number of prizes, but I also want to let you know, if you are 18 to 25, this is an opportunity for you to test your skills, to learn from real-world scenarios, and compete alongside some of the brightest minds. You don't have to be an expert in anything computer-related, but once you have a good understanding of it, you'd like to enter, it is open to you. They've got internship opportunities with the Ministry of Education and the National Data Management Authority, NDMA, laptops for top performers for each administrative regions, opportunities to participate in regional cybersecurity events and connect with professionals across the Americas as well. So this is a great opportunity for you to consider, and I hope that you will, because school will be out pretty soon, and you really would like to have something to have yourself meaningfully occupied with. And this is just a 24-hour program. There's also the online passport application and appointment system, so you can use that now so that you can access your passport, renew, and so on and so forth, and ensure you pick up your passports as well, because there was a call by the head of the passport office for persons to pick up their passport. In addition to that, we've got the Because We Care cash grant distribution starting on Monday. And I hope that you have checked in with your school by now, with your child's school by now, so that you can confirm the time. But the schedule is on the Ministry of Education's Facebook page. I'm going a bit quickly now because we are running out of time. There's also the Adult Learn to Swim and Children's Learn to Swim program. School will be out shortly. And this program is on courtesy of the Ministry of Culture, Youth and Sport, National Sports Commission. You can contact Paul Mahaika. That seems to be the name that you should contact, because he will then guide you into the various regions, or guide you to the various personnel in the regions, so that you can be positioned in your region. So that's one of the things that you can do. Let me just give you the number for Paul Mahaika before we go on. 615-5714, 615-5714. And this is a Teach Them Young Swim program that is coordinated by the National Sports Commission via the Ministry of Culture, Youth and Sport. And July 6th, the Guyana National Stadium Providence will host the One Guyana Worship Experience. They've got Guyanese regional, international performers. You can certainly be there. It is free, but it is a ticketed event, so you need to access a pass before you enter as well. Just so you know it, that. And in addition to that, I would like to say congratulations to all those students who have graduated from high school. I know this is graduation period for some schools, so just would like to wish you guys well. The Athletic Association of Guyana, they are hosting their national championships this weekend, the National Youth Junior and Senior Championships from today to the 28th. From today, it's going to be from 8 p.m. and from tomorrow, it's going to be from 10 a.m. So please go out and support. This will be at the Leonora Track and Field, National Track and Field Center, Leonora. And $1,000 entry. Children under 12, absolutely free. Go out and support our athletes as they develop. They develop and ensure that they get to a level where they can remain competitive. Also, I'd like to remind you very quickly that on Thursday, the 30th of July, the Ministry of Education has designated this day for placement exams. So those in grades 7, 8, and 9, and 10 students as well, there will be a placement exam that you can, in event you'd like to have that, you can certainly check in with the Ministry of Education and explore that opportunity as well. The Global Super League is definitely on as well. Coming in July, we'll talk some more about that. Of course, they've got promotions happening, so you can go out and support because they have tied this together with the CPL. And therefore, you can access tickets you can access bundles, really. So I hope that you will go out and you will capitalize on the opportunity as well. The Care Economy Co-Invest Registration. This is a program that is from the Ministry of Human Services and Social Security. Check this out as well for those who are interested in this particular industry. Check the Ministry of Human Services and Social Security Facebook page, and they will guide you in terms of registration and how to access that. So that's all the time we've got. We have got to run. Time flies. I hope I've served you well. But what I will do just after the news, I will share the GWI and GPL notices that we've got for you as we head into the weekend. But for now, we've got to move on. That was quick. Thank you so much. 6:48 it is. Let's get to our Guyanese breakfast dish of the day.
1: It's time for breakfast.
2: And today we're making pumpkin sweet rice or pumpkin rice pudding. Let's get into the recipe. All right, here I have some water in a pot. I will add some cinnamon, star anise, and some cloves. You want to boil that until the water reduces about a cup. Then come in with your washed white rice. We'll give it a stir and allow it to cook until all that liquid evaporates. You want to cook this on a low heat. Once the rice is fully cooked, this is where you want to come in with your milks. I will be adding some half and half milk and cream. You could also add whole milk alone here if you like. I will add some evaporated milk, some brown sugar, give that a stir and allow that to go on low heat until that liquid evaporates as well. Now that we have all the milks reduced, this is the perfect texture, but I like to go in with my masher and just mash it into that nice poppy texture. You know that pudding texture? Yes, this is the hack. I like to go in with my masher and just mash some of the rice. After that, I will come in with my pumpkin. I'm using the pumpkin in the can, but feel free to use fresh if you like. I will also add some sweetened condensed milk and some cinnamon and nutmeg. Give everything a good stir and allow to go on low heat for about 5 minutes or so. And lastly, you want to come in with some vanilla extract. At this point, you should have your heat turned off. And yeah, that's basically it. This is absolutely amazing. You guys will not regret trying this recipe. And here you have it, pumpkin sweet rice or pumpkin rice pudding.
3: And breakfast is served.
0: Credit to Candy the Glam Cook for Guyanese breakfast dish of the day.
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1: Now with your Friday morning sportscast, I'm Travis Seymour. First up in football news. The United States men's football team suffered their first loss at the hands of Turkey 3-2 at the SoFi Arena following a dream start to the 2026 Football World Cup. The U.S. has scored one of the tournament's quickest goals 3 minutes into the match to take the momentum, putting Turkey on the back foot with an Austin Trustee strike off a corner kick. Turkey then backed down equalizer when Arda Güler carved out a goal in the 10th after a lapse in defense from the USA. Boris Yalmaz then did one better, scoring the 31st to change the complexion of the match as Turkey went into the half up 2-1. After the resumption, Sebastian Berhalter leveled for the USA with a stinging shot from the top of the 30-yard circle. The USA's top playmaker and skipper Christian Pulisic, who was injured in their first game, was substituted on in the 58th minute of play. His impact was minor as they controlled possession with 53% and dominated with 19 shots on goal, with 7 on target, but failed to find the go-ahead goal. A second half added time goal caused the USA's undoing as Kian Ayan scored on a corner kick on the final play of the match to capture the victory. Meanwhile, in the other game played simultaneously, Paraguay was held to a goalless draw with Australia, who qualified for the round of 32. Let's say now the Netherlands wrapped up the top spot in Group F with a 3-1 victory over Tunisia, thanks largely to a flying start that produced 2 goals in the opening 7 minutes. The Dutch went ahead in the 3rd minute when Tunisia's captain Elias Sahari turned a Denzel Dumfries cross into his own net. 4 minutes later, Brian Brobby added a second from close range to continue his strong tournament. Tunisia briefly got back into the contest through Hazam Mastari in the second half, but Juan Paul Van Hecke restored the Netherlands' 2-goal cushion to seal the result. The Dutch now move on to face Morocco in the next round, while Tunisia exit after 3 straight defeats. In the other group, F encounter, Japan and Sweden played to a 1-1 draw, with Daizen Mada opening the score before Anthony Elago struck again to earn Sweden a share of the points as both sides progress. In other football news, South American side Ecuador earned a shock win over European powerhouses Germany, earning them their first win of this year's tournament. Germany in the match grabbed the lead just 2 minutes into the clash, with Leroy Sane finding the back of the net. Ecuador would level the scores in 9 thanks to Nelson Angola strike. With both teams failing to add to their tally for several minutes in the match, Ecuador seized the lead in the 77th minute thanks to Gonzalo Plata's effort before holding on to secure the 2-1 win. Meanwhile, Cote d'Ivoire successfully advanced from their group, reaching the knockout stage of the FIFA World Cup for the first time in the nation's history. Taking on Curaçao in Group E action, the African side walked away with a 2-0 victory thanks to strike from Nicolas Pepe on either side of the half. Cote d'Ivoire opened the scoring in the 7th minute for the lone goal of the first half. They will double their lead in the 6th-4th before the final whistle was blown to hand them the win. In cricket news now, back and forth action between West Indies and Sri Lanka sees the Caribbean side dismissing the visitors with 308 runs to end day 1 of the first test match at the Sir Vivian Richards Stadium. Opting to bowl first, West Indies' decision proved to be right early on after grabbing the 5 wickets for 110 runs with Shamar Joseph and Alzari Joseph spearheading the attack. Sri Lanka would show some resolve with Danaya De Silva leading the way with 120 to keep the West Indies at bay for most of the day. However, the West Indies bowlers stepped up once again to clean up the Sri Lankan batting lineup. Leading the way with the ball for the West Indies was Justin Greaves with 3 wickets for 39 runs, while 2 wickets apiece went to Alzari Joseph, Shamar Joseph and Kemar Roach. Now motor racing news. With the GT3 America's Challenge upcoming, Vice President of Ghana Motor Racing and Sports Clubs Elan Rahman is encouraging motorsport enthusiasts to attend the GMRNSC showcase on July 4. He says the day is to provide fans with a peek of the event.
2: If you're as excited as I am for these cars that are coming, we're providing you a glimpse into what GT3 racing is, what these cars will look like, what they will sound like, and even meet some of the drivers. So on July 4th, you could bring your family, your friends out to Main Street or the Seawall Esplanade, and you will be able to see these cars, hear the engines roar. They're going to do a short, quick lap. It's not a quick lap, sorry. They're going to be driving very slowly, but they're going to rev their engines.
1: Rahman says a newly elected GMRNSC executive is committed to elevating the sport locally and ensuring fans enjoy a world-class experience. He added the showcase day will feature some of the drivers, cars, and activities expected at the event, giving patrons an opportunity to engage with competitors and get a closer look at the machines that will take to the track. In other news, Slingers FC head coach Jamal Jabbar says preparations have been intense as the club gears up its upcoming Caribbean Football Union Club Shield campaign in Trinidad and Tobago. The Guyanese club will open its tournament's campaign against SWA Sharks FC, champions of the Turks and Caicos Islands, on July 23.
3: As Slingers FC ramps up preparation for the regional competition, Shabazz has praised the commitment and work ethic displayed by his players in training. The coach, while acknowledging that many members of the squad lack experience at the regional level, said the recruitment of several overseas players is expected to strengthen the team's prospects.
4: Not a lot of them has had that experience. And, you know, this is something why we brought in these three players from Africa. And we also have two players to come from Brazil to strengthen the squad. So, you know, experience will be something that we'll be short on. But where we would lack experience, we want to make up with desire and intensity.
3: Despite recognizing the highest standard of competition outside Ghana, the veteran coach remains confident that the team's preparations and mindset can help bridge the gap. Shabazz also highlighted the broader significance of the tournament, noting that a strong showing by Slingers FC could have positive implications for football development in Ghana.
4: A win for Slingers in this tournament would set the stage to give the Ghana Football Federation more bargaining power to seek an additional team to be entered into the competition, you know. So, you know, we got to push, you know, to do well so that two teams could come out, you know. So this is this is what it means to us, not just for Slingers, but for Ghana football as well.
3: The knockout tournament will be held in Trinidad and Tobago, with the winners advancing to the round of 16 to play Trinidad and Tobago Prison Service FC. For NCN Sport, I'm Eric Collymore.
1: Meanwhile, for the Conquerors, FC will stay in the Elite League Season 8 after beating Tamir United FC 2-0 in a relegation playoff on Wednesday at the National Training Centre. The game was scoreless through the first half, but Jamal Codrington finally put one into the net in the 56th minute. Stephon Walton later secured the win with another goal in the 82nd, but the victory two-time champions are guaranteed a spot in the Premier competition when the next season kicks off. And finally, West Indies captain Hayley Matthews believes her side is well-placed to reach the semi-finals of the IC Women's T20 World Cup. The Caribbean side suffered their first loss of the tournament when they fell to a 38-run defeat to host England at Lord's on Wednesday and now find themselves in a victory against Ireland in their final group match to make sure they earn a place in the knockout stages.
3: During Wednesday's post-match interview, West Indies captain Hayley Matthews, while disappointed with the result, said she's happy with this predicament, given the West Indies are not reliant on any other result in determining their fate and must just focus on knocking off Ireland in Bristol on Saturday to progress.
5: It's all in our hands. And I think the fact that it is all in our hands puts us in a wonderful position. I think coming into this World Cup, if you'd said to us we just have to beat Ireland in the last match, we'd have a semi-final spot. We'd have grabbed the opportunity with both hands. So we're in a really good place as a group.
3: Matthews managed just 14 runs against England at Lord's on Wednesday, as the West Indies failed to chase down the host total of 186 for 7, despite the best efforts of Chanel Henry, who managed to compile 51 runs. However, despite the lack of runs among many of their key players, Matthews remains confident that the West Indies can push for a second T20 World Cup title should they find their best form against Ireland and during the knockout phase.
1: And that's your morning sport.

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1: Sunburst Orange Juice for a burst of refreshment. 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
2: The news. Featuring the personalities, issues, and events that make the news in Guyana, the Caribbean, and around the world. The news is compiled and edited in the newsroom of the National Communications Network.
0: With the news, I am Deborah Francis. Good morning. First, the lead stories. High Court rules Ipadaji has no right to continued state funding. Government adopts innovative building technologies to meet housing demand. Family of five homeless after West Coast Burbese fire. In the region, Caribbean Reparations Commission unveils new slavery reparations manifesto. And internationally, UN pauses Strait of Hormuz evacuation plan after cargo ship attacked. Those were your lead stories. The details of these and others in a moment.
3: Dengue symptoms can range from mild to severe. Mild symptoms include fever, headaches, eye pains, muscle pains, joint pains, nausea, vomits, generalized weakness, and severe fatigue. Within a few days, a rash can appear. Severe symptoms include persistent vomiting and bleeding from any site. These sites can include the nose, a heavy menstrual cycle, and even blood in the urine or stool. If you are experiencing any of these symptoms, please seek medical attention urgently.

0: Thanks for joining us. Good morning. With the details of the news, I'm Deborah Francis. The government is turning to innovative construction technologies as it works to deliver more than 40,000 homes over the next years while addressing a backlog of more than 80,000 pending housing applications. Speaking at the opening of the International Building Expo, Chief Executive Officer of the Central Housing and Planning Authority, CHPA, Dr. Martin Pattab, said innovation has become a central pillar of the country's housing strategy.
1: As we move towards our target of delivering over 40,000 houses over the next 5 years, innovation is not optional. It is an essential.
0: Dr. Pattab also said meeting the housing demand will require more than 5,500 acres of land and nearly $30 billion in infrastructure, prompting the government to acquire private lands and develop new housing areas. Dr. Pattab added that townhouses and higher density developments will also help meet growing demand as housing applications rose by more than 200% between 2020 and 2025, driven by rising household incomes.
1: These numbers tell a very clear story. Confidence is growing, incomes are rising, and aspirations are expanding.
0: He added that commercial banks have also lowered mortgage interest rates, with some now offering rates as low as 3 to 3.5% for lower income borrowers, making home ownership more affordable for thousands of Guyanese. Motorists heading to the International Building Expo 2026 at the Providence National Stadium are being advised to plan their routes carefully as traffic management measures remain in effect through June 28. The Guyana Police Force says no roads will be closed, but heavy traffic and parking challenges are expected due to large crowds attending the event. Drivers are reminded that parking is prohibited along the eastern carriageway of the East Bank Demerara Public Road between Red Road and Greenfield Road. Vehicles parked illegally in the area will be clamped and towed at the owner's expense. Parking is instead recommended along the shoulders of Red Road and Greenfield Road, provided traffic flow is not obstructed. Motorists traveling north or south of the stadium are encouraged to use the Heroes Highway, while East Coast commuters should access the venue via the Ogle Bypass and Heroes Highway. Police are urging motorists, patrons, and exhibitors to follow directions from traffic ranks and comply with all road traffic regulations. The High Court has ruled that Epadogy Incorporated has no legal right to continued government funding, according to the Attorney General's chambers. In a written judgment delivered on June 24, the court dismissed the organization's claims of breach of contract, legitimate expectation, constitutional property rights, and other reliefs. The court found that there was no binding contract between the government and Epadogy Inc. and that previous subventions supported the United Nations program, not the organization itself. While the court ruled that the unincorporated Epadogy should have been given notice before funding ceased, it ordered payment only for the remaining installments due for October to December 2022. The Attorney General's chamber said the ruling confirms that the government remains free to determine how public funds allocated for national programs and public causes are distributed. It added that the government remains committed to supporting the International Decade for People of African Descent through funding for multiple Afro-Guyanese organizations. A family of five has been left homeless after a fire destroyed their home at Lot 127 Plantation Hope Bath Settlement, West Coast Berbice, on Thursday. Reports indicate that the fire broke out while one of the occupants, 20-year-old Bibi Yahab, was taking a shower. She said she was alerted to the blaze by her 2-year-old son, but despite her efforts, she was unable to save any of the family's belongings.
2: By the time you reach there, the fire don't take the whole house. Because we can't get to save nothing. Everything lasts. I had 2 fridge, microwave, blender, TV, fan. We get 3 phone, I left upstairs.
0: Divisional Fire Officer Clive MacDonald said preliminary investigations suggest the fire may have started after a child was playing with matches, which ignited nearby combustible materials. Anyone wishing to assist the family in rebuilding their home can contact them on 648-6498. Massey, Guyana, Thursday broke ground for the new Massey Hub at Houston East Bank Demerara, a major development that will consolidate its distribution and automotive operations on one site. The project includes a 190,000-square-foot state-of-the-art warehouse for Massey Distribution Guyana, scheduled for completion in 2028. The facility will feature advanced warehousing technology, temperature-controlled storage, and expanded logistics capacity. The automotive component will include 4 vehicle showrooms, service bays, repair facilities, and dedicated parts and accessory warehouses. Massey officials say the investment will create employment opportunities, strengthen supply chains, and support Guyana's continued economic growth. 7 hours 8 news from the region. The Caribbean Community Reparations Commission has launched an updated manifesto calling for reparatory justice for the legacy of slavery and colonialism. The document was unveiled during a high-level conference in Ghana and expands on CARICOM's existing 10-point reparations plan. It calls for financial compensation, greater recognition of the impact of slavery on indigenous peoples and women, and stronger links between reparations and climate justice. Commission Chairman Sir Hilary Beckles said the manifesto is aimed at advancing justice, human dignity, and equality for people of African descent. The revised framework is expected to guide future regional and international advocacy on reparations. Finally, in the news at this time internationally, the UN International Maritime Organization, IMO, has paused the planned evacuation of more than 11,000 sailors stranded in the Strait of Hormuz after a cargo ship passing through the waterway was attacked. IMO Chief Arsenio Dominguez says several boats had already been evacuated, but the agency wanted to ensure that necessary safety guarantees would continue to be in place. The British Maritime Security Agency, UKMTO, reported on Thursday that a ship had been struck 7.5 nautical miles southeast of Oman's port of Dahit by an unknown projectile, and no casualties were reported. Maritime risk management firm Vanguard said the ship, Singapore-flagged Ever Lovely, continued through the strait despite the attack. The body set up by Iran to manage the strait said vessels passing outside designated routes would not be guaranteed safe passage. And that has brought us to the end of the news to the moment.
3: If you test positive for dengue, please be advised to drink lots of fluids, get enough rest, sleep under a mosquito net, and use insect repellent. And only use Panadol or Tylenol for relief of fever and pains. Do not use aspirin or NSAIDs, which include ibuprofen and Aleve.

0: Before we go, here's a recap of the lead stories. High Court rules Ipadaji has no right to continued state funding. Government adopts innovative building technologies to meet housing demand. Family of five homeless after West Coast Burmese fire. In the region, Caribbean Reparations Commission unveiled new slavery reparations manifesto. And internationally, UN pauses Strait of Hormuz evacuation plan after cargo ship attacked. Thanks for joining us. The news came to you compliments of the National Communications Network with credit to One Communications. I'm Deborah Francis.
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1: With the check of your weather, I am Oshana Hopiwana. Mostly fair and sunny skies in the morning, becoming cloudy in the afternoon with scattered showers and thunder showers over inland regions 6 to 10 and elsewhere isolated showers. Rainfall is expected to range between 5 and 20 millimeters. Winds will be light to moderate breeze from the northeast, gusting in areas with thunder showers. Temperatures in coastal regions will be between 29 and 32 degrees Celsius, and the remaining regions between 30 and 33 degrees Celsius. For our springtide advisory, it is not in effect at this time. Now for your extended forecast. On Saturday, overcast skies with scattered thunder showers and frequent rain can be expected. Rainfall is expected to range between 30 and 80 millimeters within a 24 hours period. And until next time, bye for now.
0: Thank you, Shanna, for the weather forecast for today. It's issued by the National Weather Watch Center. You can join us again at approximately 12 hours 25 for another weather forecast. It is 7 hours 14. Let's check on the outside relative to the traffic starting on the western end of the Barajagdeo. Demerara River Bridge seems a bit overcast. Very cool. Looks very overcast at this moment. Nonetheless, we've got a steady flow of traffic around the roundabout, most of it heading towards the approach road of the Barajagdeo Demerara River Bridge. Checking in at Vreeden Hoop Round, that's a turn. Traffic officer is on site and there is a good flow of traffic, getting relatively busy as we get closer to that 8 o'clock hour. On the east bank of Demerara, it's bumper-to-bumper traffic. For those who are heading towards the city of Georgetown, relatively slow-moving as well. So please be guided and ensure that you're patient and doing the right thing on the roadway. As we check in at Diamond, they've got bright sunshine and we've got a good flow of those heading up and down the east bank corridor. At the Harbor Bridge end, it's bumper-to-bumper traffic. Two lanes are being used heading in the direction of the city of Georgetown. So again, please be patient as you make your way, bumper to bumper traffic. It is Friday, so the traffic will be a bit more intense than normal. At the Houston end, I'm not seeing a traffic officer as yet, but usually he's around. But there is a good flow, bumper to bumper traffic. Well, not quite, but steady enough. Up and down the east bank of Demerara. At the Houston end, we don't have access at DSL intersection, but we move on to the Jaguar roundabout. And we are seeing a good flow, very steady flow of traffic coming, especially from Upper East Bank, Demerara. But there's a good flow around the roundabout as well. And as we get to the east coast of Demerara, very steady flow of traffic, especially heading in the direction of the

there is a traffic advisory. Remember that parking is prohibited along the eastern carriageway of the East Bank Public Road between Red Road and Greenfield. And vehicles parked illegally in the area will be clamped and towed at the owner's expense. Parking is instead recommended along the shoulders of Red Road and Greenfield Road, provided traffic flow is not obstructed. And motorists traveling north or south of the stadium, you're encouraged to use the Heroes Highway, while East Coast commuters should access the venue via the Ogle Bypass and Heroes Highway as well. Remember, police, they are urging you to follow directions from traffic ranks and comply with all road traffic regulations as well. Good morning to the members of the Guyana Police Force. And wish you guys a great weekend as well. I did promise you that I will give you an update of the GPL and GWI notices. We missed it in our community bulletin earlier. Nonetheless, the last update they've given is like an hour ago, and they've advised that those customers in Kiti, Campbellville, Prashad Nagar, and Sir Brianville, you're currently experiencing a service interruption. Their technical teams are working to identify the cause and restore electricity supply as quickly as possible. Oops. I live in this area. So my son has to go to school. Ah, oh my word. I was really hoping by now it would have been restored, but let's see. Fingers and toes crossed. See how it goes. Customers in Sandy Bab Street and Vasingen Road, you're advised that their GPL teams are conducting checks to ascertain the cause of the service interruption that you're experiencing as well. So additional information will be provided in a subsequent post. This was posted an hour ago. So again, please be guided.

Alrighty, so that's all GPL has for you at the moment. So I just would like to, and GPL will be at the Building Expo as well. So just ensure that you check them out in event you have any queries. I know a lot of persons have been calling me about the $30,000 subsidy that the government would have provided. I did give you some clarity, and our friend from GPL yesterday, she did also add some clarification. So in event you need additional information, you can certainly check out GPL at Building Expo happening this weekend as well. Just want to quickly head over to the Guyana Water Incorporated in event anyone is experiencing any interruption. But let's start with a community outreach. They will be in Region Number 4 in Monrepo on the east coast of Demerara today from 9 a.m. to 3 p.m. They will be at Lot 25, Public Road, Block 7, Monrepo, obliquely opposite Monrepo Market and opposite the traffic lights. So please check them out. Should you be interested in engaging them. GWI is also at Building Expo, guys, so you can check them out as well. Should you have any queries or any clarifications that you perhaps would require, you can check them out. Now, GWI will also be in Region Number 2, Pomeroon and Suppenam, at Henrietta to Walton Hall today, doing house-to-house calls, 9 a.m. to 3 p.m. GWI is advising those in Workmanville that they are conducting repairs to damaged sewer chimbers and chimber covers and cleaning the sewer as necessary. So you will see them in your neighborhood, and all personnel will carry official identification for easy verification as well. They also would like to advise that those persons who would have been affected in Region Number 4, East Coast Demerara, Caldegen, Nonpareil, Enterprise, Bachelors, Adventure, Paradise, Dazzle, Falls, and more Strathspey, your level of service has been restored to normal after the unplanned interruption. But if it is that you still have some interruption, you should call their call center in 227-8701 or 227-8703 for assistance. Region Number 5, you've got an unplanned interruption. Carlton Hall, Broom Hall, Fairfield, Bath, Quakers Hall, the Kendren, Zealand, Planters Hall, Cut

0: Heritage Belmont, Perseverance Bushy Park, Nower Never, Sarah Drill Farm, Yorkshire Hall, Taymont Manor. Oh my goodness, the entire Region 5 is here. Okay, let's go through this list. Taymont Manor, Zeskendron, Blenheim Plantation, Park Plantation, Fellowship, Grove Enterprise, Sophia's Hope, or Sophia's Hope, Perth, Fertitude Plantation, Spooner, Supply, Number 10 Village, Felicity, Strathcampbell, Chance Hamlet, New Providence, Mortis, Wash Clothes, Easton Jacobs, Myconi Creek, Champagne. These areas are served by the Perseverance Farm and Strathcampbell well stations, and the interruption to your water supplies to facilitate emergency maintenance works by GPL. So please, guys, be patient with them. There's also another one for the east coast of Demerara. Oh, no, that's the one that I just gave the update on. Okay, so that's that for today. Also want to let you know that GWI will be in Monrepo at, well, I did share this earlier with you. So residents of Queenstown, GWI will also be conducting repairs to damaged sewer chambers and chamber covers, and along with cleaning of the sewers. So please be guided, those in Queenstown and Georgetown. Region number 8, Airstrip Road, Workshop, Fire Station Area, and Central Madia. The interruption you are experiencing to your water supply is due to critical disslugeon works currently underway at the Salbora catchment. And GWI's technical team is working to complete these works ASAP. So please, again, be patient with them. Lowland and Hope on the east coast of Demerara, you're experiencing a water supply due to damaged main near the burial ground. GWI's technical team has been mobilized and they are working to restore your service ASAP. Region number 4, Atlanticville, Turkine, Liliendale Cummings Lodge. You are served by the Turkine number 2 well station. The interruption you are experiencing to your water supply is due to GPL phase loss, and GWI's technical team has engaged GPL to resolve the issue ASAP. Okay, guys, we have covered a bit there. GWI, yes. So GWI is just informing you of what is happening. So in the event you have any interruption to your service, again, it may be localized. In the event they have restored your service, so you can call them and ensure that you have your query in terms of the status of your service and when perhaps you can have your service restored, because we all need water. Water is quite essential, and I hope that everyone will ensure that they have their water supply in order. Now, guys, if it is that you've got derelict vehicles parked, dumped, you place it somewhere that perhaps you should not have, or if it is that you've got vehicles that you plan on perhaps reworking, but you just parked it along the parapets, the Ministry of Public Works would have issued a notice. So I would suggest that you check the Ministry of Public Works Facebook page and see where these vehicles are located and ensure that you move them, because you know what happens, right? The ministry will move them for you. And there is a cost. There is a cost to recover them. So please ensure that you're doing the right thing. All right, guys, we've got to move on because it is 7:26. Let's get your inspiration, dose of wisdom, economic report, Burbies Bridge. We've got your national song, To Serve My Country. This is a good one. And then Adrian Dutchins, I Am a Guyanese. Hope you enjoy. This is The Breakfast Show. Good morning.
1: 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I am Winsome Henry, and that was your dose of wisdom.
2: 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For the Canadian dollar, $146.19 and $147.89. For the euro, $235.85 and $238.87. For the sterling, $274.12 and $277.59. For the Barbados dollar, $84.24. For the TT dollar, $23.21. And for the Eastern Caribbean dollar, $65.48. I'm Fuchsia Lunk, and this has been your economic report as of June 25, 2026, as issued by the Bank of Guyana.

there, and here is your Burbage Bridge and Ferry schedules for today, Friday the 26th of June. The Burbage Bridge will be opened at 14 hours 10 and closes at 15 hours 40. And now for your ferry schedules, as issued by the Transport and Harbors Department. From Parika to Suppanam and Suppanam to Parika, the ferry departs at the same time today. That is 12 hours, 15 hours, and 18 hours. From Parika to Wakenham, the ferry leaves at 16 hours. From Alegwan to Parika, the ferry departs at 10 hours and 16 hours 30. And Parika to Alegwan at 15 hours 30. From Parika to Bartika, the ferry departs at 11 hours. That's all for your Burbage Bridge and ferry schedules for today, Friday the 26th of June.

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1: 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We do not have any announcement of death, nor do we have any messages. Our next scheduled announcement of death and messages can be heard at 12 hours 30. Stay with us, though. 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We've got more messages for you, and then we'll get into some reggae music, which will take us to 7 hours 50. We've got Today in Cricket History with Edwin Siraj at that point. 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Happy Friday.
2: The Muslim Youth Organization of Guyana, the MYO, wishes to inform that the registration period for the National Qasida Competition 2026 has been extended from June 6 to June 30. 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The National Qasida Competition is intended to help preserve the Urdu language. The grand finals will be held on Saturday, September 12, 2026 at the MYO Auditorium, Wilford Avenue, Georgetown. Register and compete. The closing date for registration is now June 30. Registration forms can be accessed from the MYO's Facebook page from its office in Wilford Avenue. 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The National Qasida Competition, reviving tradition, preserving language.
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1: June 26, 1951, birth of the Australian all-rounder Gary Gilmore, who fit more into 5-1 internationals than most people do into 200. He bowled England to defeat with 6 for 14 at Headingley in the World Cup semi-final of 1975 and then took 5 for 48 in the final. Amazingly, he only played a solitary one there after that. Gilmore also played 15 tests and ended with an outstanding strike rate of a wicket every 49 balls. His test best figures also came at Headingley and also in 1975, 6 for 85 in the third test against England. He died at 62, having battled health problems since a liver transplant in 2005. June 26, 1995. In the 1990s, it would have flattered the majority of English debutants to say they were like fish out of water, but they were occasional exceptions. And on this day, Dominic Cork hustled and bustled England to a memorable 72-run victory over the West Indies at Lord's. Cork, who also carved the first ball in Test for 4, took 7 for 43 in the second innings, the best figures by an English debutant. June 26, 1937. A distinctly forgettable test debut for the great Len Hutton. Just 3 days after his 21st birthday, Hutton was pitched in against New Zealand at Lord's and made a duck and one, each time falling to the pace of Jack Cowie. Hutton was retained, though, and scored an even 100 in his next innings. After a career of 79 tests and 6,971 runs, it was clear the selectors had made the right decision. June 26, 1973, a famous Lord's let-off for England. New Zealand had failed to beat England home or away in 43 attempts when they took a 298-run lead on the first innings in the second test at Lord's. With nearly 2 days to go, England were in a hole. But a key moment came when Kiwis wicketkeeper Ken Wadsworth dropped Jeff Arnold before he had scored. Arnold went on to save the match in a ninth wicket stand of 92 with Keith Fletcher. June 26, 1976, one of cricket's unpronounceables is born. Zimbabwean seamer Mpumelelo Mbangwa, Pommy to most people, had his finest hour in Peshawar in 1998-99 when he grabbed match figures of 6 for 63 as Zimbabwe famously beat Pakistan. Mbangwa's test record, 32 wickets at an average of 31, was eminently respectable, although in 29 one-day internationals, he only took 11 wickets at an average touching 104. Like so many of his generation, he turned his back on Zimbabwe when in his 20s and became a cricket commentator. And finally for today, June 26, 1990. The end of a dull draw between England and New Zealand at Lord's, but one that Richard Hadlee will never forget. 9 days before the match began, Hadlee was knighted in the Queen's birthday honours and so became the third knight to play Test cricket. The other two, Sir Timothy O'Brien and Sir Vizianagaram, were not knighted for services to the game. So that's it for today then. Join me in the morning for another programme.
2: 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If you will be 18 years or older by June 30, 2026, and you are a Guyanese citizen by birth, descent, or naturalization, or a citizen from a Commonwealth country living in Guyana for 1 year or more, you are eligible for inclusion in the OLE. 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
1: How do we laugh? We laugh politely. Ha ha ha.
2: In Trinidad, it had a time when women used to say they had to sell their body to get a job. I don't know if that happens here. All you women know about them kind of thing? All you know that? All you hear that? Right. That confirms my story. Now, I have a girlfriend. Not a girlfriend, eh? A girlfriend. Because as a big man, she's a big woman. The boss trying for months to make a date with she. But she's smart, eh? She know how to push him off. She have her brains. One day, the boss called. She said, Jean. So yes, sir. He said, don't call me sir. Call me Bill. Well, if you prefer, I'll call you Bill. He said, listen, Jean, today happens to be my birthday. I want to take you out for dinner. She said, so unexpected. You ain't even give me a little time to think it over, sir. I said, go ahead. Take how much time you want. When you make up your mind, come tell me. If you accept my invitation, that is. She went in the office. She spent an hour. She came back. She said, Bill, I've decided to accept your invitation. I'm going with you to dinner tonight. Ah, boy, Bill Hart start to beat. Not on this side, eh? This side. But I beat in here for you. Boodoop, boop. Get excited because this is the moment he's waiting. Partner, he go home, he refresh himself, he come, he pick up Jean. They go Nong Tong, they go all the beautiful nightclubs, Anchorage, Cascadia, Tooth Bagai. They had a wonderful time. Dinner and dance. 2 o'clock in the morning, bringing she home. Now she lives in the Empire Flats. Well, you know where that is, but up St. Vincent. You know, you're a Trinidadian. You see how I lie? Right. I tell the truth carelessly. That's all. I don't lie. I said, well, honey, you reach home. She said, you don't want to come in with me? Well, that's the opportunity you wanted. I said, by all means. She said, now listen, walk softly. We don't want to awake the neighbors. She said, don't put on any lights. Go in that room and undress. I will be in this room. When I'm ready, I'll call you over. Boy, my partner take out socks and all. And the man in the prime of life, Papa, if you see him, he ready for the kill. She said, okay, Bill, you could come in now. As Bill reached into the room, she hit the switch. Clatax! The whole office staff was there. Happy birthday to you. Happy birthday to you.
3: That's a man, John Agitation, there for you at our Humor Has It segment. A bit late this morning, but better late than never. Hope that you'd have enjoyed that and that would have put a smile on your face. Good morning. Welcome to the final hour of the breakfast show. Hope that you're well today. Hope that you're well emotionally, physically, mentally, psychologically. If it is that you're not feeling so well, as always, advise that you check in with your healthcare provider. Check in with a professional so that you can get the help that you need, because your family, they're depending on you to be healthy. When you're healthy, when you're showing up healthy, when you're showing up as your usual, normal, happy self, it really does add to the environment, to the space in which you are located. And of course, to the benefit of your family and your friends as well. So be healthy today. In this hour, we have got your inspiration dose of wisdom, your economic report, Burbies Bridge, Ferry Crossing, and we also have your Guyanese expression of the day. And today we're talking about body parts, how you can really express yourself as a Guyanese when we refer to body parts. And then we also have Travis Seymour from our sports department coming through, and he will talk with us about World Cup. Yesterday we had some fascinating matches, and I think it was like the last hurrah for some of the teams who will be going home, but they have made their mark in the World Cup, because everyone wants to make a mark. Everyone wants to be remembered. And yesterday we had some good matches. So we'll talk some more about that coming up in this hour as well. So we've got a relatively packed hour for you today, and I hope that you will stay with us right up until 9 hours. Those joining us right now in the office, good morning. Happy Friday, and hope that you will have yourself a wonderful day today at the office. Ensure that you're putting out your best work so that you can set up your weekend. And remember, as always, we advise that you pack up your desk so that when you get back to work on Monday, you're getting back to work not to pack up, to start by packing up and cleaning up and so on, but to start by being productive. So just want to wish you well. Good morning to you, wherever it is you are, whether you are in this beautiful land of Guyana or you are outside of Guyana. Hi there to you. Hope that you are having yourself a great day today. Miss Souza Dalton Passat from the east coast of Demerara, good morning to you. Have yourself a lovely Friday and a great weekend. Miss Allison Peters, I'm talking to the early birds here. They're up very early. Allison was up sending me a message since after 5 o'clock this morning. So good morning to you, Allison. Have a great weekend as well. Miss Sheila Stoby, another one who's up very early in the morning. Have yourself a great Friday and a great weekend as well. Miss Shaquila Harry Narayan, how are you this morning? Happy Friday. Thank you so very much. And she's just wishing me a happy Friday for me to keep up the great work. Thank you so much, and God bless you as well. Thanks for listening to us on The Breakfast Show. Mr. Joseph Barnes, good morning to you. You have yourself a prosperous and blessed day as well from the mining town of Linden. Auntie Ruby, good morning to you. You have yourself a great day as well. I knew you would have enjoyed that song. But have yourself a great day. And she also wants to say hi to Miss Carmen. How are you, Miss Carmen? Hope that all is well. Cindy Francis, this Cindy is my cousin, right? She has my name, so she must be my cousin. Cindy Francis, good morning to you. And GRA will be at Building Expo. She's asking whether persons will be able to look after the driver's license. I'm not sure whether they'll actually complete the process, but GRA will be at Building Expo. And so you can go out there and engage them, and they will be able to guide you on the next steps. So I hope that helps you, Cindy. Auntie Chan from Bartica, all is well. All is well. And I hope that you're well too. Happy Friday. Have a great weekend as well. And we've got the hardworking Ivor Thompson. Good morning to you. And you have yourself a wonderful day and a great weekend as well. He says, have a fantastic day. You have a fantastic day as well, sir. We've also got Gita Diram. Yes, good morning to you. And she shared with us that Ecuador's president declared a national holiday after their win over Germany yesterday. Look at that. Thank you, Gita. I can always depend on Gita to send me these bits and pieces. So thank you so much for the information that you would have sent. And you have yourself a great Friday and a great weekend as well. The lovely Bina Barrett from the east coast of Demerara. How are you, my darling? I hope that you're well and have yourself a lovely weekend. Miss Una Thompson from the East Rheinwald in the city of Georgetown. Good morning to you, my dear. And you have a great weekend as well. Dexter King from Bartica. Good morning to you. Good morning to all the folks in Bartica. I know we've got a lot of listeners in Bartica. So good morning to all of you. Thanks so much for being with us on The Breakfast Show. Miss Vanessa Ben. That's Minister Vanessa Ben. Good morning to you. And I hope that you will have yourself a great Building Expo. Thank you for this reminder. So there's this also seminar. There's a seminar as part of Building Expo. And remember, it starts at 1 p.m. to 6 p.m. It's at the Stadium Roundhouse. And it's today and tomorrow. So if you've got some time, you can be part of this seminar. You just have to pay your $500 to enter, and then you should be able to participate in this seminar from 1 to 6 p.m. Building Expo Seminar. Building Expo runs until Sunday. So please ensure you go out there and ensure that you engage all of the exhibitors that will be there. I did say that in addition to the regional, national, international exhibitors, there will also be government agencies, essential services like GRA, those who are looking for their TIN right now. Persons are still processing their cash grant. They need a TIN number. So you need to go down to Building Expo and you should be able to get some guidance. I'm not sure whether they are initiating the process there, but you should be able to get some guidance. Those who are looking to get a bank account, go down to the banks. The banks will be there as well. And you can also explore that. So perhaps you can get an appointment. I'm not sure how they will facilitate this, but I find it better to engage them at their outreaches than when they're in their normal setting. So try engaging them and ensure that you get the answers that you require. Yes, please, Cindy. Cindy, go down, and I'm sure GRA will be able to guide you. Even if they don't, they can't help you in terms of processing and so on, they may be able to give you an appointment contact so that you can get fast track the process. Right? It should not be difficult at all in your case. Miss Nadira Mahase, good morning to you from Anna Regina. How are you this morning? She wants to say good morning to her grandson Danielle. And they went to Building Expo last night. Ooh, and they said it was enjoyable. Well, I'm happy that you did. And thankfully, they had great weather yesterday. God is good. God is good. I'm telling you, they had great weather yesterday compared to our storm the previous day and all of the excitement, tremor, all sorts. Yesterday was a good day. So I'm happy that they had good weather for this external event. All right, guys. So good morning, Mr. Brian Fenty from the East Coast. How are you this morning? Roseanne McPherson, good morning to you as well. Hope that you guys will have yourself a lovely day. All right, guys, we've got to move on. So let's get to our inspirational dose of wisdom. Economic report, Burbies Bridge, Ferry Crossing. I didn't tell you what's happening on the roadway. So let me just quickly tell you, our Western camera went off again. So, so I really hope... Pretty busy intersection at the Grove end on the east bank of Demerara, bumper to bumper traffic heading towards the city of Georgetown. At Diamond, pretty clear. At the Harbor Bridge, we've got a steady flow, nothing too significant, normal traffic. And two lanes being used heading in the direction of the city of Georgetown. So just be guided and be patient as well. And we don't have access to Houston, neither do we have access to DSL. At the Jaguar roundabout, oops, there is a buildup in the inner lane heading around the roundabout. So guys, remember to give way to those on your right so that we can have a nice flow around the roundabout. At the University of Guyana, and oh, a lot of traffic heading off the east coast of Demerara. At this hour, it's bumper to bumper heading off the east coast of Demerara. Seems a bit overcast, but I'm seeing blue skies. Police officer is also on the roadway, ensuring there's order on the road. Please pay attention to any signs and signals. So those who are heading up the east coast of Demerara, it's essentially at a standstill. Be patient and be safe as well. All righty. Let's move on. We have got our inspirational dose of wisdom, economic report, Burbies Bridge, Ferry Crossing. We've got our Guyanese expression. Then we will welcome our sports department. They will be here to tell us the exciting news of what transpired yesterday at FIFA World Cup and what will happen this weekend as well. 8:12. This is The Breakfast Show. Good morning.
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4: 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For the Canadian dollar, $146.19 and $147.89. For the euro, $235.85 and $238.87. For the sterling, $274.12 and $277.59. For the Barbados dollar, $84.24. For the TT dollar, $23.21. And for the Eastern Caribbean dollar, $65.48. I'm Fuchsia Lunk, and this has been your economic report as of June 25, 2026, as issued by the Bank of Guyana.

there, and here is your Burbies Bridge and Ferry schedules for today, Friday the 26th of June. The Burbies Bridge will be opened at 14 hours 10 and closes at 15 hours 40. And now for your ferry schedules as issued by the Transport and Harbors Department. From Parika to Suppanam and Suppanam to Parika, the ferry departs at the same time today. That is 12 hours, 15 hours and 18 hours. From Parika to Wakenham, the ferry leaves at 16 hours. From Alegwan to Parika, the ferry departs at 10 hours and 16 hours 30. And Parika to Alegwan at 15 hours 30. From Parika to Bartika, the ferry departs at 11 hours. That's all for your Burbies Bridge and ferry schedules for today, Friday the 26th of June.

0: guys, 8:16 it is. Good morning. This is The Breakfast Show. So guess what? We've got a power team in studio. The entire sports department minus one. Good morning, gentlemen.
1: Good morning, Deborah.
0: Travis Seymour and Tyreek Walters. How are you today?
1: It's not bad Friday.
2: Yeah, it's not bad Friday. Wake up early.
0: Good? You woke up early. Okay. That must be a young person's line. The youth in you. Listen, tell us what happened yesterday. I think we had some teams that really just went out to say, listen, I am here. Even though I may be going home, this is it. I need to make my mark.
1: Yeah, I think the biggest got to be USA, Turkey.
0: Yes.
1: 90 minutes and 8 minutes at a time. That's kind of the worst minute. To lose is like the last, I think it was 10 minutes at a time.
2: Yeah.
1: And to lose... Oh, that was tough. Mm-hmm. But as

0: through to the round of 32?
1: A little bit, because they're one of the qualifiers. So, no doubt the tribe may be find a few players, some good substitutes, because when you get against some of the big teams and you're locked in battle, a power substitute or a super substitute is very important. There's somebody that can make an impact. So, I guess it could have been one of those cases where they kind of feel now the team, because they were already qualified by virtue of the performance in the first two games.
0: Okay, all right. And let's talk about the other side as well, because, I mean, credit must be given to them. It was no fluke.
1: Nah,
0: you know, it was a hard-earned win.
1: Definitely.
2: And to win it in the dying moments of a match. I think they're one of the players, they said, you know, it's a pity that they won that way and they still have to exit the tournament.
0: Yeah.
2: So, They have quality players. They come from a good footballing country, and for sure for them it would have been disappointing how it ended.
0: Mm-hmm.
2: But certainly positive to go home with.
0: Yeah, that's something, and I think they will all build on these experiences, no doubt.
1: Yeah.
0: So let's talk about Curazao, Cote d'Ivoire, and then Ecuador. Ecuador against Germany. Again, we did speak about the fact that these teams show up on the day, right?
2: And Ecuador is play on the day.
1: Ecuador is a quality team, eh? But of course, Germany is a different quality. That's the difference. But I know it's hard for me to understand the Germany loss. I mean, you know what happened, but they should not have.
2: It's not hard. Let's put aside the 7-1 against Brazil. The 7-1 against Brazil.
1: Curaçao.
2: No. I'm talking about the 7-1 against Brazil in 2014.
1: Oh, all right.
2: Germany, their international men's football team, they hasn't been up to the standard they were since then.
0: Mm.
2: And yes, they would have defeated Curaçao 7-1.
1: Which was okay given the opposition.
2: But that's no surprise. But it's a wake-up call for them.
1: Yeah.
2: And certainly they should pull their socks up and now go and try give their fans, you know, something to cheer about.
1: Because I think this team can still go far, at least up to the round of 16.
2: Yeah.
1: But of course, the good time to lose is early on, eh?
2: Yes.
1: If you have to lose.
2: And
1: now
2: in the group stage, because you can't lose any other
1: time. Knockouts. Right. It's knockout and go home.
0: But I wonder if this too is a sign of some of the gaps that potentially we can see heading into the round of 32.
2: You know, it's more so of a case of small margins. Yeah, and you have
0: that's
2: to
0: a good way of putting
2: it. You have to be on the ball, because you slip up, you slide.
0: Mm.
1: Those little 1v1 1v1 matchups, all them play into the flow
2: and even
1: the speed.
2: Yeah, and even when, you know, teams might lack concentration for bits in matches, those can be pretty costly.
0: Mm-hmm.
2: Yeah. So, yeah.
0: Lesson learned. Okay. So Tunisia and Netherlands. Listen, some of were predictable, but at the same time, on the day, it's like, what?
1: You see sometimes how the game is playing, you're thinking, this looks like it can be something different. But I think that this was more or less expected. But it doesn't take away anything from Tunisia. I think they played up to their limit or up to their ability. But of course, Netherlands is a play. They play football.
0: And they had rain, like heavy rain. And I mean, rain doesn't affect football. So I'm sure they're accustomed to the conditions. But at the same time, it really does require a lot of mental fortitude at these matches, you know, with the crowd and the
1: concentration, the focus.
0: Yes.
1: It's so much going on outside of the football to kind of focus on play a position and play the game, plan the team. It requires a level of focus.
0: Yeah, that's true. That's true. Okay, so let's move on to Japan and Sweden.
2: Disappointing again for the Swedish. I'd make the point yet again. They're playing with a front two of close to $196 million in Alexander Isak and what's his name from Arsenal? Your boy. I can't. The striker. Victor Gyökeres. Victor Gyökeres. Yeah. So
1: a lot of club money.
2: Yes. So again, Anthony Elanga. Of course, I'd always rep him because he was a former Manchester United player, scoring a really fantastic strike and saving the Netherlands, yeah. no, Sweden, saving yeah. Sweden.

0: So
1: I don't know.
0: Japan is no mook team, as we know. But Sweden should be doing a better job in controlling.
2: I think Persons opted for Sweden, but I always thought Japan looked strong from since the first match.
1: Mm-hmm. I think their strength is that they're a disciplined team, and you could see they
0: fight for each other.
1: Yeah, they play. Whoever's the plan, they play, and no doubt teams have the opportunity to scope you out because teams have the opportunity to watch how you play and really meet your expectations, what you're gonna do. And I always remember the Rafael Nadal. What was the other top tennis player? Retired Federer. Now, Federer was quality for many, many years. Rafael Nadal, as he grew and as he got better and as he reached the elite level, he developed his game specifically to beat Federer. So over time, as he got to beat Federer a couple of times, Federer made adjustments, but he struggled against some other players because his mindset, his focus was beating Federer. So now a player with a different style now caused him trouble.
2: Right.
1: So it's important to know the opposition and to play opposition today.
2: Mm-hmm. Yeah. All right. So, well, we did touch on Turkey and U.S. So we had Paraguay, Australia.
1: That was a 50-50. It could have gone either way, I think.
2: But I think Paraguay is a strong team.
1: Yeah.
2: But because of Australia's previous performance.
1: Yeah, they've been consistently performing at a good level. So. Mm-hmm.
2: But CONCACAF, what's your overall view on CONCACAF in this World Cup?
1: I think we got USA, Mexico, who else?
0: Canada.
1: Mm-hmm. How much other qualifiers we got?
0: Probably Curaçao too. Curaçao.
1: No, yes. I mean going into the round of 32.
0: Oh.
1: Yeah, we got a couple of them. So they've not done bad, and they're hosting, so a lot more is on them. Let's see. Who else we got?
0: So
1: that's about it. Yeah, that's but they did ones who qualified. They've done okay. If you count Canada's performance, USA performance, even Mexico, they've done well. Not. I know when we think CONCACAF from this part of the hemisphere, we think the small island teams, but we got no representative there in Jamaica. Yeah,
2: you just have the bigger ones.
1: So that's what we got right on is a CONCACAF.
2: All right, so this weekend we've got some good matches as well. We've got today six matches, and then we go into tomorrow, and then on Sunday the round of 32 starts. So we're still filling slots for the 32, right?
1: Yes. Yeah.
2: So let's talk about today.
1: We got 19 qualified out of the 32, and I think we got a couple that should qualify or on the verge of qualifying. That'd be Spain, Egypt, Portugal, England, and Ghana. So quite a few slots still there to make up that round of 32. So, I remember we spoke about those draws very early in the tournament. Those will start to have a factor now because
0: goal differences.
1: Yeah, some of the teams, some of the groups are very close because you got two draws and then you get a win. So it creates some dynamics there that we'll see how that plays out in the round of 32. Because what might end up happening, you might end up getting some mismatching in the round 32. If you get a mismatch, you're happy to that because a round of 16 at the World Cup is itself a victory for any country.
0: And you never know, you can play on the day and you get to a semi-final and suddenly
1: you're in the final.
0: A World Cup final. So.
2: Yep, there you go. Yes. There you go. And not to mention the money that they will earn. We haven't spoken about the economics quite, but that's why I think even the smaller countries... You know,
0: going
2: when
0: further.
2: Yes, you can see they're just elated.
1: Yeah,
2: because they will get something out of
1: you know, there was a lot of talk outside of the game before the World Cup about stands not being filled and the economic output or effect on the areas these games were being played. And there was a lot of worry, especially I think in the U.S. Many people had renovated hotels. And there was much talk about FIFA booking a lot of rooms and then canceling it, which created a void and inflated the price. But I'm happy to see that I've not seen a stadium that maybe is less than 70% full. So that's good for those people who have made tremendous capital investment because of the World Cup. Because the World Cup, of course, brings a lot of people, but how it plays out, it was looking a little worried.
2: Yeah, I think initially this person had concerns about the politics of it too, because of the immigration policies.
1: Yeah, U.S.
2: and
1: has issues in that regard.
2: All right, but listen, you know who will be playing this weekend? In fact, today, Iran, and they have been given some leverage to be because we had extensive discussion on this,
1: yeah.
2: to be in the U.S. for 2 days prior to their match.
1: Mm-hmm.
2: Right. So that was, definitely will help them.
1: Yeah, that was
2: even
1: that
2: though
1: was
2: it's
1: rough.
2: A bit late.
1: That was rough on them, eh? Just to travel before and after the games. That's hard.
2: Yeah.
1: There's legs. Footballers need legs for 90 minutes.
2: But I'm happy that Mexico rallied around them.
1: Yeah.
2: You know, Tijuana. Right. The supporters rallied around them, just support, giving them energy, you know, to them to do well.
1: A fairy tale end to their World Cup might do them well. They play Egypt. Of course, that game is a late one, 11 p.m. But two good teams, so we should see a good match.
2: It's going to be a good match, yeah. So let's talk about these matches from today into the weekend.
1: So
2: we've got a lot.
1: Yes. I think one of the big ones today is Belgium, New Zealand.
2: Yeah, and Belgium, you remember this player? Yeah. It's a Doku.
3: Yes.
2: Right. Mm-hmm. Persons create this big issue about this man
1: going to see the
2: birth of his first child. And I'm like, why?
1: Well, you know, as them boys say sometimes, we can take this one for, it's not man, tell you though. You can take the small picture.
2: I mean, no, that's very sexist, I must say. I mean, excuse her. She doesn't speak for the majority of
1: thank
2: us.
1: Thank you. Thank you for the clarification.
2: Yes, please. Yes. But I don't know why it was such a big issue, because the man is back in time for the game, right?
1: Look,
2: and even if he'd missed one.
1: Deborah, when we got 24-hour cycles, whether it be new cycles or sports, anchor cycles, people got to get something to talk at some point. So
2: I guess.
1: They run into a conversation, run into talking points, and they just seem like a good idea to somebody, and somebody said, well, talk about that. So I don't want to hold that against her permanently, but that's what we have when we talk about sports 24 hours.
2: Mm-hmm. Because when you look at it, it's a different society we're living in. People fly 24 hours, right? Yeah. You can go out and in a matter of 24 hours. So why was this such a big deal? I have no idea. Nonetheless, let's continue.
3: Uruguay-Spain. That one is a big clash. Spain
2: that's
3: on four.
2: 8 o'clock tonight.
3: Yes. Yeah. Spain on 4 points in their group. Uruguay 2. Drawing 2 matches, drawing against Saudi Arabia, which I think they regret by now, and Cabo Verde, I believe. Cabo Verde also on 2 points. So that group really hangs in the balance. It's going to be interesting. Of course, I want to see Cabo Verde doing something special. They're playing Saudi Arabia today.
1: Yeah.
3: And I think drawing against the two big teams, drawing against Spain,
1: that was
3: and
1: big.
3: Then drawing against Uruguay.
1: That was big for
3: them. They're now expected to go and get their first win.
2: Yeah.
1: But Saudi Arabia, since they've hosted the World Cup, you're seeing the rising quality. Of course, they have big leagues now. So they play. They play. The football is at a different level.
3: I think they're putting the group was hard. To play Spain and to play Uruguay. Yeah,
1: it was never going to be easy for them.
2: Yeah, but it brought out the best of them.
1: So Norway, France, though.
3: That's one of the first matches.
2: Yeah. Right, 3 o'clock.
3: Erling Haaland versus Kylian Mbappe.
1: 4 goals each.
2: It's going to be good. It's going to be grand.
1: Yeah.
2: Go Norway. I'm sitting in front of Travis.
1: I like France, but I like football more. Mm. And I would love to see a good game. Even if I see a team that I view as a favorite, I don't want to see a one-sided affair. Because football is more important than any team. But midfield will be key.
2: Mm-hmm.
1: Of course, Mbappe and Olise, they'll wait for the ball. Haaland, we see how he was going crazy. Even though he scored a couple of goals in the last game, he was there looking for the ball. So
3: he likes to score.
1: The midfield will be important in how it plays. And I think that'll be the big difference in this match.
3: Norway, they're a team that have made some progress. Of course, they come from a very hard qualifications side in Europe. It's very hard to get out of there compared to the rest of the world. But it's a bigger team than just Erling Haaland. They have Martin Odegaard from Arsenal and some other key players. But it'll be, I think we have to give it to France. France, they have too much quality to let that one slide. But
1: they'll definitely be favorites going in, but it's not going to be a walkover. By any stretch of the imagination.
2: Okay, so we've got Senegal, Iraq. That should be a good matchup as well.
1: Yeah. Senegal.
2: I was really hoping more from them.
3: I
2: think they have more quality than where they are now.
3: Players like Sadio Mane.
2: Yeah.
1: I think sometimes we gauge some teams based on the quality of some players, especially the club level. But sometimes that chemistry and how much you play for the international team or your national team, it has an impact. It has an impact.
2: Yeah. And I'm sure Iraq is going to go again to make a name for themselves to ensure that they're
1: nothing
2: exit
1: to lose.
0: And on Saturday, there are some interesting matches. I see one here, Croatia-Ghana. Ghana coming off.
2: No, so we have for today, just to wrap up, at 11 p.m., we have New Zealand-Belgium.
0: Yes.
2: That's not going to be an easy match either.
1: With Belgium, New Zealand would think they're in good place because Belgium has not played well. They've not played the football that they're accustomed to. Of course, some of the star players on paper, but of course, age is starting to tell a factor. The golden generation, I think it was two World Cups ago, so it's tough for them. Let's see how it all plays out.
2: Let's see how it goes today. So tomorrow, yes.
0: Yeah, Panama, England. Last time these two teams played, that didn't end well for Panama. It was 6-1.
2: Oops. Painful.
0: I believe, and we expect something started that scoreline. But a big one is Croatia-Ghana. Ghana coming off that draw against England and winning their first match. I think they should be very proud of their team.
1: Yeah.
0: They're going to qualify. I think they're on 4 points. So regardless of the results. But Croatia, they would want to get a win.
1: Modric has really been the backbone of that team.
0: And then there's another big one, Portugal-Colombia.
1: Yeah, that's going to be a tough match, an important match for Portugal because they had not the start they wanted, but they bounced back well in their second game. But of course, everybody seems to think Ronaldo needs a hat-trick, so let's see if Colombia will lie down.
0: Against Colombia is a big talk. But I guess for Portugal, they'd want to finish top of the group because when the higher you finish, you get to play, let's say, the weak opposition.
1: Third place, best third place finisher, second place. Yes, so those matchups are key because, and that's why I was a little disappointed when I saw some teams start so tentatively in the group stage because how you place in the round of 32 is important in your moving forward.
2: Yes.
1: Because playing at a high level back-to-back is tough. But having to play at a high level against a high-level team is tougher.
2: Yeah. Mm-hmm.
1: So you don't mind if you get
2: a weaker team
1: to kind of give you ease and then you pick up back.
2: Yes.
1: But we'll see how that play out. Well,
2: someone just mentioned that Haiti qualified?
1: No. Haiti lost.
2: They haven't.
1: All the games? Yeah. Or they draw one?
2: Okay, the person saying Haiti qualified from the Canada group?
1: They mean from CONCACAF? There's not World Cup.
2: Okay. I think probably they misunderstood.
1: Yeah.
2: Okay, good. Yeah, we were just talking about those who advanced to the round of 32, not necessarily from CONCACAF, qualified to get to the World Cup.
1: Yeah. Oh, okay. Maybe that's where the mix-up came.
2: Yeah, maybe. All right, so we've got DR Congo, Uzbekistan. DR Congo probably confident too.
1: Especially Uzbekistan took
0: a shellacking
1: from their last game, so let's see how they handle that.
0: And DR Congo, of course, they have had a draw against the top side in Portugal.
2: They're going to be confident for sure going in. Austria,
0: hangs in the balance.
2: 10 o'clock tomorrow
0: should be a good one. I just fancy Austria.
1: Algeria has played well. They've done well in the African Cup of Nations, and they're a good team. But I'm not sure. That's a hard one for me.
0: Yeah,
1: I know enough of Algeria to make a determination.
0: Yeah, for Austria, they have a manager by the name of Ralf Rangnick. He is one of the scholars of the new life of football. Mm-hmm.
2: And I think as you go into the round of 32, too, the tactics and so on will really become, you know, the critical point. Listener was telling me about the formation of the U.S. defense and attacking.
1: Everything will be under the microscope because teams will look at you and look for opportunities to get into those cracks.
0: I'm looking here and I'm seeing round of 32 matches and there's a big one. There's Netherlands versus Morocco. That's the biggest
1: so far
0: from the round of 32 so far. So, interesting.
2: This Brazil, I mean, Tyreek took us through the Brazil match.
1: Mm-hmm.
2: But Travis, let me hear your thoughts on the Brazil, I would say the comeback.
0: She said come back.
2: Because they were just dying. Yeah, like a slow death.
1: They're stuttering. The movement of the ball. I don't think they, you know, you've seen many Brazilian teams that have been fantabulous to look at or fabulous to look at. But I think it seems as if there's not, for me, a clear plan as to what they're doing. Seems like they're kind of just trying to see what happens. You know, usually Brazil usually has some beautiful forwards and the game flows and it's almost, you know what's going to happen.
2: Like from midfield.
1: Yes, like from time to hit the ball, you know, like there's always a threat with the ball. Mm. But this Brazil team, Vini's done well at the top. He's produced, he's shown that he is a new star, even with Neymar injured. But they've not played in a cohesive way, I think. Mm.
4: They're still yet struggled to find the best 11. Rafinha out, yes. Cunha scoring a brace. I think
1: Cunha's been good.
2: Yeah, Cunha's been good.
4: Should stick with Cunha now. But yeah. They're getting there. It's been improving. They're improving.
1: I don't know. Is there enough time? enough time?
2: Because they go against Japan. I think Japan could beat them on a good day.
4: Japan could beat anybody.
2: Yeah.
1: Japan is the type of team. That they break you down. And
4: War Dogs.
2: Yeah. But, you know, we didn't mention there's Jordan and Argentina as well.
4: Yeah. Argentina should get the job done. I'm just hoping, you know, they hold Messi from not scoring too many goals.
1: I'm convinced Argentina is playing for Messi. At this point, I don't even think
2: it's about records in history.
1: I think they'd like to win the World Cup, but I think their main goal is looking after Messi.
2: Legacy building.
1: Yeah, so whatever goes, this is supposed to be World Cup. Messi's not supposed to be in. He's in, so they're going to do as much as possible for him. If he could leave this World Cup with most goals, I think they'll take that as a World Cup win.
2: All right, so then we go into the round of 32, which we did mention Netherlands-Morocco playing on Monday at 9 p.m. I think a lot of prices will be up.
1: The Sunday game is the first game, eh? Yes. South Africa-Canada.
2: That's going to be a good game.
1: Yeah. Because Canada...
4: You fancy the hosts.
1: Yeah. Canada will want... I mean, they've had decent performances. Yes. But South Africa's been... They've been consistent.
4: Up and down, to be honest. Mm. They haven't been... As a South African side, you know, like the first match of that 2010 World Cup.
1: Yeah, well, they were hosting there. Yeah. That's a big difference when you're playing with your supporters. But they're beatable, but I think they could beat Canada.
2: Okay, I know a lot of women will be looking at this match. We did talk about a goalkeeper.
1: Oh. Yeah, I heard he's a hit. I can't say I've seen him too much, but I've heard he's a hit.
2: Yeah. But you will see him. You will get a chance to see him. No excuses. No hate. Just appreciate.
1: But of course...
2: So we've got Brazil, Japan.
1: Yeah.
2: Right, we spoke about that. Then we've got... Right, so Germany is awaiting a qualifier. Then we've got Cote d'Ivoire. They qualified as well. Mm-hmm. From... they're scheduled to be playing somebody else on June 30. Well, I guess by Monday we'll have some.
4: Yes, everybody.
2: We'll fill the spot.
1: By Saturday, everybody will more or less finalize. Yeah, the Netherlands-Morocco game, which is confirmed, that'll be a nice game.
4: That's two big teams.
2: Yes.
1: Morocco, according to one pundit, they won the African Cup of Nations without winning the African Cup of Nations.
4: That's Latour.
1: That's just wild.
2: Okay.
1: So,
2: all right, guys.
1: Morocco will play well. And it'll be a good round of 32. We will be here Monday with some good news.
2: Yes, please. Yes, we're looking forward to it. Have a good one. Enjoy your weekend of watching football and other things. Mm-hmm. Be safe.
1: All right, good day, bro.
2: See you guys on Monday.
1: Yes, bye-bye then.
4: Bye-bye.
2: All right, take care. All right, guys, so that was Tariq Walters and Travis Seymour from our sports department. And just recapping World Cup football this weekend, some exciting matches heading into Monday as well. So ensure that you catch your favorite team. And support. 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
2: Okay, my friends, 8 hours 48. I want to say good morning to Miss Sharon Williams. You have yourself a wonderful weekend as well. And thanks for staying with us on The Breakfast Show. Remember, there is this workshop happening at Building Expo today, the seminar. So you can go out and be part of it. And this is at the Providence Stadium. And it starts at 1 p.m. to 8 p.m. So you can go out and be part of that, learn about housing. I'm sure they will be covering many topics. So you may be interested. Go out and be part of this. Building Expo continues all through today from 11 hours to 11 p.m. and through the weekend as well. Ensure you go out there and be intentional about this this exercise. Ensure that you go check out banks, check out all the different stops that you need to access so that you can get your house done. Contractors and all these folks, you know, paint and different types of materials and so on, they will all be there. And you can also take your kids to the play park as well. They've got lots of play areas for the kids and entertainment for those who just want to just chill and have some entertainment. They'll have that as well. So it's going to be a really grand affair and a family-oriented affair as well. So check it out at the National Stadium, Providence. Happy birthday to a lovely lady, Deborah King. Good morning to you, and certainly blessings to you, and certainly continue to be all that you have been, all that evolve into the best version of yourself. Continue being a blessing to everyone around you. Happy birthday to Deborah King, Pastor Deborah King, Prophetess Deborah King. Hope that you will enjoy your day and blessings, many happy and healthy returns as well. I've got to go. Have a great weekend. I did say you can join Andrea Joseph tomorrow at 6 hours right here on The Voice of Guyana for another edition of The Breakfast Show. Remember, athletics on this weekend, starting at the Leonora Track and Field Center Stadium. Go out and support that as well. That was a mouthful. I'm Deborah Francis. Be awesome, everyone. We've got Crisis the Answer coming up at 9 hours.

You're with us on The Voice of Guyana. At this point, it is 9 hours. At this time, the Central Assembly of God presents Christ is the answer.

We want to welcome you this Friday morning to another broadcast of Christ is the Answer, a daily ministry of Central Assembly of God Church, heard since August of 1961. And today it's no exception. We count it a delight to come into your homes, into your hearts, as together we come into God's presence, presenting Jesus Christ as the Answer. Thanks for joining us. Let's sing together. And we invite Bimaris Carbo to sing that beautiful song, Friend of a Wounded Heart.

0: Our great God and Savior, we thank you today that you're a God at hand, not a God afar off. And you are touched with the feelings of our infirmities. Today, around this crisis, the answer altar, we lift every need. We pray that you will minister to those who need healing, those who need victory, those who need blessing. Today, you will meet every need because you promised to supply all our needs. So use the broadcast this morning to meet every need and to minister to hearts and draw them close to you. We pray in Jesus' precious name. Amen. We're blessed by this song, Arise, O God. Thank you so much, Sean Daniels.
1: Jesus, lifter of my head.

He calls to remind you that today, being Friday, 10 o'clock this morning, you can join us for another Christ is the Answer Miracle Service. Last Friday morning was a great day as the Spirit of God moved and we ministered to hearts and to lives. Today will be no exception. Join us at 10 o'clock this morning. And then come back at 6 for our prayer and praise session, which we stress the baptism or the power of the Holy Spirit. This coming Sunday, we begin our program at 7:30 in the morning with a double header. Children's Church in the Annex, and a worship service in the sanctuary. And then at 9:45 will be a Sunday school hour, and 4 o'clock in the afternoon, the final service for the day, will be done by the youths, all at Central Assembly, at the corners of Church and now John Smith Streets. Our mail address is Christ is the Answer. Post Office Box 10967 here in Georgetown, Guyana. And we trust you'll write us. When you do, let us know the broadcast is doing your heart and life. And the victories you'll see through this ministry, at the same time, you can request any of the free handouts we give. One on the depression that says, God will not leave you in your depression. He will come to you. Also, our Bible course is all geared and designed to be done right there in the comforts of your home. Our mail address is Christ is the Answer. Post Office Box 10967 here in Georgetown, Guyana. Or you can reach us by email, centralaog.cita@gmail.com, all lowercase. So write us, telling us the course you'd like to pursue and what the broadcast is doing in your heart and in your life. And before the message this morning, an old hymn of the faith says, I am thine, O Lord. Be blessed as this song is ministered unto you.

Indeed, I am thine, O Lord. That's the whole purpose of salvation, where we change masters from the devil or the enemy to the Lord Jesus Christ. We are looking in the Word of God to the race set before us, because the Bible from time to time takes natural things and relates them to the spiritual, so we get a better picture of exactly what God wants us to do. And so we're looking at the whole question of the race or athletics. But in this case, as Hebrews 12:1 says, the race set before you. And unlike athletics, it is not a competition. So let's read Hebrews 12:1. Therefore, since we are surrounded, King James says, compassed about by such a huge crowd of witnesses to the life of faith,

before us. I want to read that again because I love how the Application Study Bible renders Hebrews 12:1. Listen carefully. Therefore, since we are surrounded by such a large crowd of witnesses to the life of faith, let us strip off every weight that slows us down, especially the sin that so easily hinders our progress, and let us run with endurance the race that God has set before us. Now, this is a loaded verse. And we're looking, the natural is a picture of the spiritual. Meaning, if you want to know how things will play out in the spiritual, look at the natural. World Cup is on in soccer or football, whichever name you prefer. And so there's a lot of activity. But in this case, the Bible is talking about a race or athletics, not a competition. Very important, but athletics, meaning the principles of athletics apply. And this is an individual race. Sometimes in our preparation as athletes, we have what's called time trials, and so we race against the clock to see if we meet the standard required so we can participate, for example, the Olympic standard. Because you don't want any and everyone turning up, and by the time the gun goes and the winner gets to the tape, people are halfway there. That would not be good. So, unlike athletics, it's not a competition. It's not a race against the clock. So it's a race of life. And the Bible gives us the instructions. We are told, for example, in the scriptures, we walk by faith, not by sight, not by the things the eye sees. Because elsewhere in the Old Testament, of course, the lust of the flesh, the lust of the eyes, and the pride of life, we are warned against these things. But getting back to the theme that we're using at the moment of the race, a few things we can borrow from athletics and apply them. And there's some things we need to distance ourselves from with regard to athletics. To begin with, it is not a competition. Not 8 or 10 in 10 different lanes for a sprint. Same for the 200 meters, quarter mile, 400 meters, 800. No. It is not racing against each other. But please note the words, the race set before us. For one thing, as believers, we get saved at different times, different places, different years. And therefore, whenever we are born again, we begin the race set before us. So the race is not to the swift, nor the battle to the strong. But the key is the race God has set before us. We find even when Jesus Christ was on earth, the saying went, John would not die. And Jesus said, when he was asked, what is that to thee? Follow thou me. Hence, Hebrews says, the race set before us. Then we're told in verse 2, we do this by keeping our eyes on Jesus. He's the prize. He is the prize on whom our faith depends from start to finish. I love this. This Application Study Bible. I want to read verse 2 again. We do this by keeping our eyes on Jesus, on whom our faith depends from start to finish.

Again, unlike athletics, there are some principles applied to the Christian race, but unlike athletics, it is not a competition. I am not competing against you. But the Bible emphasizes the race set before you. And one only has to look at life and see that some people are born again and they have a long life on earth as a believer. Some are born again and then they are called home. The race, or the races for that matter, vary. That is why we cannot look at each other. Endurance, the race, that's verse 1, that God, not the church, not anybody, the race that God has set before us. And we are told, application now, we do this by looking or keeping our eyes on Jesus, on whom our faith depends from, I like this, from start to finish. Neighbor, from start to finish. Our eyes fixed on Jesus. Yes, on Jesus. And we know in the natural, if you've done any bit of running, some people start out at a speed. They pass you. And then suddenly you want to know what has happened. You pass them and leave them standing because they didn't prepare or understand properly the race set before them. But we're told that we keep our eyes on Jesus. When we keep our eyes on Jesus, we do not see each other, and therefore we do not compete against each other, nor, as happens in today's athletics, we are not racing against the clock. There are no time trials. It is simply the race decreed, determined by God, that every individual should run. Hence, the race set before us. But the principles of athletics apply. So we are told that you pick up on Sunday. Lay aside every weight. Because some things keep us and prevent us from doing our best in a race. You cannot run a race, ladies, in high heel shoes. Gentlemen, for that matter, in boots. We run with patience the race set before us. So, Father, we thank you. Remind us again of your plan. It never fails. And you are the author and finisher of our faith. Take the word today. Minister to every heart. And cause us to understand what you are saying. Your decrees as found in the word. Because we walk by faith, not by sight. And help us to run with patience the race you have set before us. We pray in Jesus' precious name. Amen. Be sure to join us again tomorrow morning, 8:30, for the youth edition. I'm the Christ is the answer broadcast. Do have a great day.

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0: On Thursday, June 25, President Dr. Mohamed Irfan Ali opened the International Building Expo 2026 at the Guyana National Stadium, celebrating under the theme, Guyana at 60, Building Strong Foundations for a Sustainable Future. On The Voice of Guyana, we now bring you President Ali's address at the opening ceremony.
2: Thank you very much. Please have your seats. My good friend and my brother, the Most Honorable Andrew Holness, ministers of government from both Guyana and Jamaica, the people of Guyana and Jamaica, distinguished members of the media, ladies and gentlemen. This evening is indeed another incredible day in the journey of our development. And my dear friend, the Most Honorable Dr. Andrew Holness, I don't need to come to Jamaica to start singing your praise or speaking about you. I've been doing so for a very long time. I've been speaking about your dynamic leadership. I've been speaking about the spirit of the people of Jamaica. And the spirit of the people of Jamaica is as a direct result of the investment your leadership is making in their lives. The confidence to look at adversity in its face and still dream and think of a better tomorrow is because of their own awareness that the leadership that they have can take them to a better tomorrow. And that is important. When the population can see in the leadership, in the policy-making environment, confidence, they can see the ability of doing better, being better. And I think In my visit and my many, many conversation with you and my dear friend, the Foreign Minister, Minister Kamini, she is an incredible, incredible regional personality, and I want to applaud you and welcome you also, and my brother, also the Minister of Industry and Investment. Now, a lot has already been said. And I want to assure the Prime Minister, too, that our promised second phase of support in your recovery program will be delivered. We are known for keeping our promises. And we are speaking not only about collaboration on housing, energy, but today we spoke about collaboration in culture and sports, how Jamaica can help our athletes in your elite training center, and how we can support your athletes in the building out of our own cricketing academy. So the conversations we are having, I am sure, would deliver stronger partnerships at the level of government, the level of private sector, and more importantly, at the integration of our people from Jamaica and here in Guyana. I spoke earlier of confidence, and I was looking at some figures, and you have heard a lot. In 2015, when the People's Progressive Party Civic handed over the leadership of the housing sector, we had in the pipeline in housing more than 20,000 lots that was under development. And we left about 39,000 applicants in the system, which would have meant that really the task of the government then was to create the infrastructure and deliver 21,000 lots, because 2020 was already in the system. When we came back in office, what was the situation? You had 41, 20 the system, 21 to deliver. But we came back with a backlog of 22,000. But worse than that, the confidence of delivery was so low that new applicants in the system were really backing off of the system. What took place between 2020 and now is nothing short of extraordinary. Because of the confidence of people in knowing that they will get the house lots, the confidence of people in knowing that there is a government that is prioritizing housing, that is investing in housing, and that is delivering in housing, the application in that period grew by 60,000. That is not accidental. That is because of the confidence in the system and everybody wanting to be part of the growth story, owning their own homes. And that is where we are today. 81,000 applications in the system. Out of the 81 is new applicants. We have cleared the backlog more or less. New applicants, that is from 2020 and beyond, is 67,000. And the average age of that 67,000 is about 23 plus years old. Can you imagine in any economic scenario where a 23-year-old is taking their step to home ownership with confidence, knowing that there is a government that will deliver? That by itself is an amazing story. We speak about 60 years of independence. There was a time when 10 families lived in the same house, sharing two bedrooms. Today, your 21-year-old is dreaming of owning their own home because of a system that is supporting that type of thinking. And I want to address the issue of outstanding titles. Between 2020 and 2026, we were able to process 30,000 titles. We have outstanding titles to process at just over 20,000. I can assure you that what we took 5 years to process, we will not take a single year, because we're going to back the system to clear the backlog of all titles that need to be processed. But we also need the allottee to ensure from their end they're concluding their transaction to have the title delivered to them. Because whilst we have processed 30,000 titles, there are still thousands of titles in the vault awaiting delivery. Let me also pause at this moment to recognize the remarkable staff of the Ministry of Housing and the Central Housing and Planning Authority. And I know they're remarkable because they have not only been delivering over the last 5 years, they've delivered, and I can tell you personally, they've delivered between 2008 to 2015, just as they're delivering to this commitment to service and commitment to excellence. Now I want to address also some challenges that we have. Social housing. And in the coming weeks, I'll be outlining with great clarity a housing development strategy that will reduce our backlog to zero in the next 4+ years. But more importantly, a strategy that will directly target the different segments of vulnerability in our system. Persons living with disability, single parent, persons living in extreme vulnerability. We are designing a system that will allow you to have a home in which you can live in dignity. And in the coming weeks, I will outline a clear strategy of how we are going to deliver homes to people who meet this criteria. And at the same time, how we're going to invest in the low, moderate, and medium income homes to meet the expectations of the people of Guyana at the scale of which the expectation is growing. Now, it's important to note that we are seeing a movement towards homes instead of land, because the population is having more confidence in the CSP and housing delivering homes instead. Many persons are saying to us, we want to transfer to the young professional. So recently, I met a young lady, 25 years old, in the Le Souvenir area. And she said to me, Mr. President, I now understand what you mean when you speak about the growth of our net value. She said to me, she bought a piece of land, a high-income land, at $2.5 million from the Ministry of Housing. And when she went for the valuation, she was shocked because in less than 18 months, the valuation for the land was 53 million Guyana dollars. That is not accidental. That is because of the investment we are putting with the land. That is because of the roads, the drainage, the water, the light. That is because of an entire ecosystem that is working at creating value. An entire ecosystem that is working at expanding value. Now, these conversations, sometimes, though simple, seems too technical for the parliament of our country. Because I would sit and listen to debates in the parliament when people ask questions about what more roads, we can eat the roads. They don't understand what is meant by value creation. And let me help them to understand just a bit more. Between 2020 to 2025, the growth in real estate loan moved from 90 billion to 185 billion. The growth in loans for private dwelling moved from 82 billion to 141 billion. The growth in industrial development moved from 7.9 billion to 41 billion. Now imagine this. Not only the growth, but guess what? The non-performing loan has declined at its lowest ever in the history of the banking system. That is, not only people are borrowing, but they are more capable of paying for the loan. And let me help those who ask about this type of investment, about the necessity of this type of investment. For every dollar we spend on construction, for every dollar we spend, both in the public and private sector, on construction, the economic benefit in value term is $2.5. For every dollar, the multiplier effect. Let us look at that in absolute terms in two commodities alone. Stone. In 2020, we produced 700,000 tons of stone. That is production and import. In 2025, at the end of 2025, our production was 5.6 million tons. sand in 2020, it was 408,000 tons. In 2025, 408,000 in 2020. In 2025, it was 15 million tons. These numbers tell a story. But there are some who are disinterested in this story because their minds are stuck on one tune. And that tune is criticize, criticize, criticize, oppose, oppose, oppose, lie, lie, lie, and hope that some of it will stick. I said to the cabinet that we must not allow those voices that are few in numbers to erode the enormous work and transformation that is taking place in our country. We have a responsibility to do that. So today, as we gather at the International Building Expo, I declare without fear of contradiction that we are not just constructing buildings, roads, bridges, and aerodromes. We are building a nation. And the foundations of our nation have never been stronger. The evidence is irrefutable. Our people, the greatest asset of this republic, are rising confidently to meet the challenges and opportunities of transformation. Our education system is being revolutionized, equipping a new generation with the knowledge, skills, and competencies required for the Guyana of tomorrow. Our system of rule of law is being fortified to create a safer, more secure, and more just society. And whilst many people may not see the importance of modern laws in the transformation, many of the things we are doing in government would be meaningless if the law, the amendments, the transformation and the upgrade of our legal architecture is not also done at an equal pace to support the transformation that is taking place. Our democratic institutions continue to be strengthened and protected. Our infrastructure is being modernized and expanded. Our people, under the One Guyana banner, are finding greater common purpose, drawing strength from our diversity, and forging a deeper sense of national unity. These are the unmistakable and undeniable indicators of a nation foundation, the prosperity of our people, the happiness of our people, the safety of our people, the consciousness of our people, the ability of our people to dream and implement the dream of owning things. Look around this stadium. Over 500 exhibitors, developers, banks, material suppliers, prefabricated housing companies, green technology providers, architects and engineers from across the region and beyond. Guyana's economy is solid. In the first quarter of 2026 alone, just the first 3 months of this year, Guyana received over $761 million from the Stabroek Block. Importantly, our economy is now projected to grow by over 30% this year. In the first quarter of 2026, the estimated growth is over 35%. You will agree that growth by itself is not a measure of national success. The true test is whether today's prosperity is transformed into tomorrow's security. Whether the wealth generated in this remarkable moment is preserved, managed wisely, and shared across generations. That is why, even as our economy surges forward, we have entrenched safeguards that will ensure that the benefits of our national resources endure long after the last barrel is produced or the last ounce is produced. We have broken through the US $4 billion barrier in our national resource fund. Critically, our story is not an oil story. Our story is about a non-oil economy, the story of diversification, the story of sustainability, the story of leadership, the story of investment, the story of world-class healthcare, world-class education, world-class infrastructure. That is the story of Guyana. When we look across our country today, we see the thousands of new homes. But sometimes we forget, just sometimes we forget, that this is not accidental. When we were returned to office in 2020, the New Building Society, the institution that has for generations been the home for the ordinary Guyanese borrower, had a mortgage ceiling of just $8 million Guyana dollars. Today, families, young Guyanese, are benefiting from a ceiling at a New Building Society that is 30 million Guyana dollars. And the interest rate for up to 30 million is capped at 5%. The New Building Society would have seen a near fourfold increase in borrowing capacity from the ordinary Guyanese family. But we did not stop there. The power of competitive financial system is when a government moves, the market follows. And it has moved with extraordinary speed. Republic Bank has removed its residential mortgage ceiling entirely. No limit. They're offering mortgages up to 60 million Guyana dollars at 5% interest. With rates beginning at 3.5%. And they have launched the mortgage move product. So that if you're already paying a higher rate at another bank, you can transfer to Republic Bank and access the savings that they offer. GBTI, effective May 1st this year, restructured its entire mortgage portfolio with rates as low as 3%. That is not a promotional rate. That is their standard offering for qualified borrowers. Brought down even further. This is even brought down even further through their loyalty program for eligible customers. These are rates that were between 8 to 15% just 5 years ago. Citizen Bank introduced a new mortgage structure in April. Rates now starting at 3.5% up to 35 years. 100% construction financing. So that 25% that I used to ask you to put up upfront historically has been removed. 100% financing for construction. And it goes further. Zero commitment fees. Zero processing fees. And a 48-hour loan approval turnaround. That is the confidence in the system. That is the confidence in our economy. And I can say the same for Demerara Bank. 3% expanding loan portfolio, unlimited borrowing. Same for Scotiabank. They have also reduced their interest rate. And that is not all. The government has doubled the ceiling on mortgage interest tax relief for first-time homeowners. Under Section 20A of the Income Tax Act, if you're a first-time homeowner living in your own property, you can now deduct from your taxable income the full interest you pay on mortgage principal up to $30 million. All of the interest you pay, you now can deduct it from your taxable income. That is a government that care about you owning your own home. What does this mean in practice? It means the government is sharing the cost of your mortgage with you. That is what it means in practice. That the government is sharing the cost of your mortgage with you. We're not just giving you access to loan. We are making the government your partner in building your home. Every year, when you file your taxes, the interest you paid on your home loan comes back to you, directly reducing the tax you owe, increasing your disposable income, and putting more money back in your pocket. It is an annual dividend on your decision to invest in yourself, your family, and your country. Why are we doing this? We are doing this because we view home ownership as not just an economic transaction, but as a statement of belonging. When a family in Guyana owns their home, when their name is on that title, deed, or transport, when their children grow up with a backyard and a bedroom of their own, when they are building equity rather than paying rent, something changes. Security changes. Aspiration changes. The relationship between citizens and nation changes. So I can go on and on. But I will stop here tonight. And I will say to every Guyanese family, you have a government that is your partner. A government that is investing alongside you. And we, at this Building Expo, the Most Honorable Prime Minister Andrew Holness, we want you to be confident that Guyana private sector, with our banks, with our builders, with our material, that we can build that community that needs to move because of the erosion that took place after the hurricane. Let us partner with Jamaica in building that 300 plus homes, because that is the only way we can demonstrate the level of growth and advancement in our business solutions. Today is tomorrow's future. And tomorrow's future is built today. Thank you very much. God bless all of you. I wish all the exhibitors well. We have more work to do with the Prime Minister, so we'll come back tomorrow night to visit all of the booths. And I want you to know that we are here with you, for you, and by you. Thank you very much.
1: That has brought us to the end of Information for Nation Building. This program serves to bring you updates on the work and initiatives being undertaken by the government of Guyana.

0: 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So, Esquibo, don't miss your chance to stash the cash with Bumblebee.
1: Bumblebee tuna, yeah, yeah.
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2: Previously on Murundi, Simon doted on baby Caleb, grateful for a second chance at fatherhood, until Pepper probed him about secretly taking their son for a DNA test. His confession broke her trust as she reminded him of her faithfulness and the hurt of not being believed, even while he blamed the anonymous calls that had planted doubt in his mind, and she resolved to speak with Sergeant Murray about her suspicions that Joy was behind them. Meanwhile, Coretta dropped by Myrtle's yard for some wholesome vegetables, but instead spread poisonous lies and thorny insults. She claimed that she had spotted Kavita and Sharona being intimate at the boutique. Myrtle and Catalina pushed back, only for Coretta to drag their names as well, until Myrtle sent her packing and warned her to pass the yard straight. We return to Murundi with a confrontation long overdue.
3: Coretta, good day.
4: Marla, is just here this barge in people's office?
3: Well, yes, I have to barge in because you're not answering my phone calls.
4: What I got to talk to you about?
3: Look, let me go outside. I don't want to disturb the staff.
4: You could say whatever you got to say right here.
3: I want to talk to you outside, Coretta.
4: Hello, you ain't gonna make I come downstairs. Who is you, Marla?
3: You know very well why you ain't been answering me calls.
5: Hello? Hello? What's going on here?
3: Ignatius, I would like you to excuse your employee so I could talk to she outside. It's an important matter.
5: Sure, Coretta. You are excused.
4: Ignatius, I tell you I want to go outside.
5: My employees are being disturbed, Coretta. It was important enough for Marla to come here to see you. Please go outside and sort it out.
4: I am not going outside, Ignatius.
3: Coretta, you want to open me mouth for all the other employees here what you've been doing, eh?
4: You could do whatever you want, Marla. No old hardback reform schedule can't tell me nothing.
5: Coretta, if you don't go outside and talk to Marla, I will have no choice but to fire you.
4: But Ignatius...
5: Remember the last time I fired you and you begged back for the job? I said that the next time I fire you would be the last. Well, this could be the next time and the last.
4: I could be some real cross on people's life. It's only because I need this job.
5: Staff, get back to work. Me and these ladies are stepping outside for a bit.
3: Coretta, why are you just spreading rumors about me, child, and Sharona?
4: Rumors? How is rumors when it's true?
3: You know it's not true, but this is the kind of wicked wretch you be.
5: What rumors, Coretta, has been spread in Marlow?
3: Ignatius. You know me daughter Kavita and your friend Sharona just opened a boutique, right? S&K Styles. This woman who you paying every month, she going around the village telling people how me daughter and Sharona, that the two of them, they're in a lesbian relationship.
4: What? Marla, if you shame, just say she.
3: Ignatius, talk to this woman.
5: Coretta, what proof do you have?
4: I been in the boutique and I see them doing unspeakable things.
3: What? Oh, no.
4: How you going to making love in broad daylight in your boutique when customers could walk in anytime?
3: Coretta, you're a liar, dry-up demon girl.
5: That doesn't make sense, Coretta. Why would the two young ladies do that in their place of business?
3: Ignatius, one body say how she tell them she see them hugging. Mm-hmm. Then another body say how she see them kissing and fondling one another. Now it's reach tail to they having sex. This is how dangerous this woman is.
5: Coretta, I can't believe you are engaging in this level of idleness. You need to stop.
4: Ignatius, like you want jump down me throat. I know long that you in the closet. Because why would you hire a trans? I always know it.
5: That's it. After today, you are no longer my employee. You're his boss, people.
3: Coretta, I swear, if you make anything happen to me, child, I gonna go to the ends of the earth for you.
4: Mala, them ain't got obvious strong enough for me.
3: Look, you stop talking about me, child.
4: You need to talk to she about your immoral lifestyle.
3: Ignatius!
5: Coretta, I really thought you had become a more tolerant person, especially with Dion working with us.
4: Ignatius, I don't care what you got to say. I gonna talk when I see wrong.
5: But who are you to judge?
3: And there is nothing to judge because you're just spreading lies, lies, lies.
5: This is very irresponsible of you.
4: What is irresponsible is you probably cheating with men behind Shelly back.
5: That's it. You're fired and for good this time.
4: I ain't going nowhere, Ignatius. You know I need this job.
5: I said you're fired. I don't want anybody who can't respect other people's rights working with me.
4: Look, I going back inside to me this.
3: Coretta, I'm begging you. Please stop spreading rumors about my child.
4: Nobody can stop me from talking. I go.
5: Pack your things. You are no longer working here.
3: Shelly, hi girl, you could talk.
6: Yeah, Marlo. I'm going on the road just now, but I've got time.
3: Shelly, I am so mad right now. Look, I just need to talk to somebody.
6: Is what I hear going on at the office with you, Ignatius and Coretta?
3: She's spreading rumors that Sharon and Kavita in a relationship.
6: You know, somebody tried to tell me the nonsense and I had to put them to the place. So is Coretta is the one spreading these rumors?
3: Yes.
6: When this woman gonna stop it? Them is the kind of demons that don't like see young people progress.
3: Ignatius just fire she.
6: But he tell me she's still hanging around the office. She knows she need the money because none of them children ain't got time with she. And the little pension she does get can't do.
3: Shelly, I'm very hurt. I mean, even if it's true that Kavita and Sharon are in a relationship, it's not nobody's business to go tell Tom, Dick, and Harry about it.
6: That is it. I don't understand how some people think they have the right to talk about other people like that.
3: Girl, I gotta talk to Kavita and Sharona.
6: Imagine them two young ladies now starting out life and this is what Coretta doing? A demon, I tell you.
3: She went so far, Shelly, as to say that she see them having sex in the boutique.
6: What?
3: It's not even making sense, girl. Like, why they would do that, knowing that customers could walk in at any time?
6: I can't believe she went around the place telling people these things.
3: Shelly, what she doing is so dangerous, man.
6: Yes, because a lot of people are intolerant. Some people would hear that and decide to boycott the business.
3: Exactly. And then some of them would even take it farther and want to try and harm them girls.
6: Gosh, Marlo. Let me hope it don't come to that.
3: Look, I gonna make a report at the station after I done talk to them girls.
6: Yes, all right, good.
3: People like Coretta should not be allowed to get away with things like these, Shelly.
6: I agree.
3: Coretta can die alone because she churn ain't want nothing to do with she. Plus, John left she.
6: She overdoing it, man. I just hope that not too much damage been done already.
3: Coretta gonna get what's coming to she, Shelly. You watch and see. She gonna get what's coming to she.
5: Coretta, what are you still doing here? Everybody is going home. I told you you are fired.
4: Oh, Ignatius, you know I need this job.
5: I don't care. After the rumors you have spread about Marla's daughter and the other young woman, and then implying that I, Ignatius Thomas, is cheating with men and lying to my wife, I've had enough of you. You have 10 minutes to pack your things and get out of here.
4: Oh, Ignatius, you know I said those things out of anger. See you with Minaman, please. You know I need this job.
5: Coretta, go your way. You're fired.
4: Ignatius.
5: Oh, please, don't do that. Don't bring crocodile tears to me.
4: Tell me what you want to do. I can do anything.
7: Shelly, you never know.
5: What?
7: Remember when me and you had we thing back in the days? How I used to...
5: Coretta?
7: Oh, Ignatius, for old time's sake, as long a man in touch me, I promise, Shelly ain't gonna know.
5: Get your hands off me.
8: And Shelly heard everything.
5: I... Hi, baby. I didn't know you were stopping by.
7: Yeah, I was passing by and thought I would surprise you. I thought all the employees would be gone by now.
5: All the employees are gone. Coretta no longer works here. I fired her today. Coretta, clear your desk.
7: Ignatius, please, what you want to do? Go up on the road and beg?
5: That is none of my concern.
7: You thought you could seduce my husband to keep your job? Oh, Shelley, please, who want Ignatius?
5: Pack your things.
7: I will help her. Ignatius, please, have a heart. I too old for go and walk at the slippery pool. Besides, I never was a sex worker like Shelley.
5: Get out of my face! Get out of my office and get out of my life!
7: Come, I'm gonna escort you out.
5: No, honey. You sit and relax. I am calling the security to escort her out.
7: Ignatius, you can't be serious. Please.
5: Security, there is a pest in my office and I need it to be handled expeditiously.
7: Oh, yes. Ignatius, baby, being in this jacuzzi tonight drinking wine is just what we needed.
8: Yes, Shelly, baby. It feels good.
7: I never thought that when I stopped by your office earlier, I was walking into so much drama. I heard Coretta trying to seduce you. That woman is something else.
5: There is no way in hell I would ever get mixed up with Coretta again. Never.
7: I know, baby.
5: I'm glad you came and you did.
7: Because what she's doing to Kavita and Sharona is not right. Her actions could result in harm to those young women.
5: And she doesn't care.
7: No.
5: Anyway, baby, let's put Coretta out of our minds for now and focus on us. Nights like these are what I live for.
7: Me too, Iggy. I can't wait for our vacation. We're gonna have a time.
5: It's long overdue.
7: Yes.
5: Shelly, I'm so happy you're still here with me.
7: After everything we've been through, huh?
5: You beat cancer, babes.
7: Yeah, and so much more living to do.
5: And I'll be right there with you, baby.
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Good morning. God bless you richly. The young lady we're listening to sing, Wonderful Words of Life, is my daughter, Jenny. She's the Komichi. She's the baby of the family and also the mother of four babies. So, she sings for us Wonderful Words of Life. And then my son-in-law, Josh, is he that is playing the instrument, so talented, and they love the Lord so much. My name is Dennis Lee Thomas, and I am a missionary and Bible teacher. Welcome to all English speakers. Thank you for listening to the program today. I believe and I hope and I pray and I labor, and you know I want to be a blessing to you. We have 10 years now. Purpose of the program is not to know me, though, but it is to know God.

but always have pen and pencil and of course, writing paper or writing book, and write down the topic of today. And we're going to be talking about the resurrection today or the rapture of the saints today. And then write down the date, and then each and every one of the Bible verses that I give you, the text, which would be the name of the book, and then the chapter, and then the verses. And write them down in your writing book. Should you have a question or you would like to just say hello to me, send your letter to Pastor Dennis Thomas. Remember that Dennis has two N's, D-E-N-N-I-S. Thomas has an H-T-H-O-M-A-S, Pastor Dennis Thomas at yahoo.com. Now, the text or the title of the topic for today is the rapture of the saints, which means the first resurrection, or the one day all believers will disappear from the earth. He's going to come back, and he's going to call all of the believers, all who put their faith and trust in Jesus Christ. He's going to call them up to himself in the air, with the dead first, and then those that are alive and remain. Jesus Christ promised that he would come again. And he came once, first time, was born of a virgin, came as a baby, and he died on Calvary's cross and was resurrected. And he promised to come again. When he does, the dead in Christ, or those that have already departed, those that are already in their graves, who were believers, the dead in Christ will be resurrected first. So they'll come out of their graves first. And then those of us, if I am one of them, or you are one of them, who are believers in the death, burial, and resurrection of Jesus Christ. Jesus is your Savior. The living believer at about the same moment will be transformed, and then both will be caught up together to meet the Lord in the air. Only the born-again believers will be raptured, thus leaving behind the lost, unconverted souls, people in the earth. They will inhabit the earth. For 7 years, the believer will be with Christ in the clouds, in the air. Not the new heaven, new earth. Not in heaven itself, but in the air. While the entire lost world will be ruled by Satan, see, all the believers will be taken out. The work of the Holy Spirit will end. And so Satan will have rule and reign on the earth for 7 years, and there will be great suffering on the earth. At the end of 7 years, Jesus Christ our Lord will return to the earth with all the saved to conquer Satan, then rule the earth for 1,000 years. The person who has been redeemed by the blood of the Lamb during the tribulation period, beginning with the rapture, will never leave the presence of the Lord. After the 7 years of tribulation, the saved will inherit the earth, dwell in the New Jerusalem, which Jesus is preparing for us at this moment. There is no prophesied event that must be fulfilled before Jesus can return. In other words, he could come today. It's imminent. The Bible declares that Christ will come at the end of time, that mankind will be least expecting him. So he'll come at a time when the world is not looking for him. Therefore, all believers should be watching. Now, let me read to you so many texts that verify all these things that I've just said. These are not my opinions. It's what the Bible teaches, and you'll see that as I read from the Holy Scriptures. In the book of John, chapter 14, verses 1 through 6, John 14, verses 1 through 6, it says here, Jesus speaking to his disciples, "Let not your heart be troubled. Ye believe in God, believe also in me. In my Father's house," he's talking about heaven, "are many mansions. If it were not so, I would have told you. I go to prepare a place for you." That's what Jesus is doing right now. "And if I go and prepare a place for you, I will come again and receive

you unto myself, that where I am, there ye may be also. So there you go. Jesus says, I said, I'm going to go away. When I come back, I'm going to come back. I'm preparing you a place right now. I'm going to come back, and I'm going to catch you out of here. And what the rapture means is that the dead shall rise, and their bodies will be brand new. And then us who are here on earth will be changed. Because, you know, flesh and blood cannot enter into the presence of God. We have to have a change. We have to have a new body in order to be in the presence of God. Not our old sinful body. But then we will just be caught out. We will just disappear. And we'll meet the Lord in the air. 2 Corinthians chapter 5, verses 1 through 8. You may ask the question, Brother Dennis, I've always wondered what happens to my spirit when they bury my body on earth. Well, the Bible teaches that God has a temporary house for you, a temporary body waiting for you when you die until the resurrection. And that's what 2 Corinthians chapter 5, verses 1 through 8 teaches. Listen to the word, 2 Corinthians chapter 5, verses 1 through 8. It says, for we know that if our earthly house of this tabernacle were dissolved. Now, what he's saying is that we know when your body, when you die, and when your body begins to decay and turns back to dust, we have a building, or we have a body of God, a house not made with hands, eternal in the heavens. For in this we groan, earnestly desiring to be clothed upon. You know, see, aren't you that way? Don't you want to be clothed upon? Is your body sick and hurting like mine is? I long for a time when I can wake up in the morning and feel great. I long for a time when my body won't hurt me and my diabetes won't hurt me. I long for a time when my heart won't hurt me. Yeah. My head won't hurt me. My joints won't hurt me. We'll get a new body. He said, we're going to be clothed upon with a new body. And if so be that being clothed, we shall not be found naked. For we that are in this tabernacle do groan. That's what I just talked about. We groan. We desire. Being burdened. And aren't we all burdened with our bodies? Only the young. But even the young fall and get hurt. Even the young get sick. Not for that we would be unclothed, but clothed upon, that mortality might be swallowed up in life. Now, he that hath wrought us for the selfsame thing is God, who also hath given us an earnest of the Spirit. Therefore, we are always confident that knowing while we are at home in the body, we are absent from the Lord. But we walk by faith and not by sight. That's what he says here. For we are confident, I say, and willing rather, to be absent from the body and to be present with the Lord. But we're not going to be naked before God. God's got a new body for us. 1 Corinthians chapter 4, verses 13 through 18 talks about the resurrection, the first resurrection, the catching out of the saints. And it says here in 1 Thessalonians chapter 4, verses 13 through 18, it says, but I would not have you to be ignorant, brethren, concerning them which are asleep. Now, Jesus talks about the dead as if they were sleeping, that ye sorrow not even as others who have no hope. For if we believe that Jesus died and rose again, even so them which sleep in Jesus will God bring with him. Now, when we die, our body stays here, but our spirit goes, and a temporary body goes to be in the presence of God. He's going to bring those people with him. For this we say unto you by the word of the Lord, that we which are alive and remain in the coming of the Lord will not prevent or precede them which are asleep. In other words, the dead in Christ are going to be raised first. And he goes on to say this. And then we which are alive and remain will be changed, and we'll go up together. For the Lord himself shall descend from heaven with a shout and a voice of an archangel and with the trump of God, and the dead in Christ shall rise first.
Then we which are alive and remain shall be caught up together with them in the clouds to meet the Lord in the air, and so shall we ever be with the Lord. Wherefore, comfort one another with these words. It is comforting. You say, why is it comforting? Because death holds no sting for us. Death is just a door we walk through. If you have been born again, you've put your faith and trust in Jesus Christ. If not, do it now. Do it right now. He's going to come as a thief in the night, and you need to be prepared for his coming. Great things are in store for those who have trusted in the Lord. I love you. God bless you.

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0: Morning, Guyana. It is Friday, TGIF. Thank God it's Friday. It's the weekend, and we are here. Your favorite show on a morning time. Welcome on down to Real Talk on 98 number one. Hope you have been having an awesome day. It is Friday. We are always anticipating, you know, Fridays, because Fridays are feel-good days. It's a day to feel good. So a special good morning to everybody over on Vibes 100.1 FM. And a special good morning to our Voice of Guyana family, everybody over on the Voice of Guyana 102.5 FM. We are all linked up today because it's Friday. So why not? Why not be linked up? We are one big family. Well, I'm not alone today. I have two beautiful, gorgeous, what else can we use to describe you guys? Awesome, great, phenomenal queens in the building. So we do have Winsome Henry.
1: Good morning, everyone.
0: Good morning, Winsome. And we have Lashella joining us again.
1: Good morning.
0: So you'll get used. Yeah, good morning. I'm well. You'll get used to her voice, people. It is Friday, people, and it's Freestyle Friday. Yeah, that's what we're doing today. Freestyle. Real talk. Y'all want to hear my freestyle first or y'all go first?
1: Yeah, you go first.
0: All right, let me see. So it's Freestyle Friday, and I wrote something down. I'm going to try to see if I can do it. So it has to have, like, real talk vibes, right?
1: Mm-hmm.
0: So it's real talk with Winsome and Kieran and Lashella. I don't know.
1: What?
0: We're gonna let the folks rate our freestyles.
1: A for effort.
0: Oh, that's not a pass grade. That's not a pass mark.
1: What?
0: Winsome.
1: Mm-mm.
0: Like, you almost failed me there.
1: Well, it's better than an F.
0: Yeah. Correct. Better than an F. All right. Yeah.
1: Michelle?
0: Let me hear y'all freestyle.
2: I don't know what.
0: This is real
2: talk. I'm gonna come out to you.
0: Before we came in, I was like, yeah, this like bombastic. So you go like, this is real talk. Tick, ta da da da dum.
2: Yeah.
0: You give me an A for that one, Sam.
1: No.
0: What?
2: I gave him an A.
1: No,
2: that was
1: give
2: my
1: a
2: idea.
0: Well, we're going on.
1: I can't believe you. Anyway.
0: Let me hear your freestyle.
1: I can try a thing.
0: Let me go.
1: Well, I can do a soca.
0: Yeah, let me go.
1: Real talk full of vibes. Yeah.
0: Pull up.
2: I need to think of something. And I need to think
0: all this while you are sitting and you didn't think of something yet. Where's the song going through your mind right now?
2: There is no song going through my mind.
0: Oh my goodness. Think of One Love by Bob Marley. You could think like, real talk, da-da-da-da-da, real talk, let's come
2: together.
0: Do you
2: want to come back to me at the end? I promise I'll have one.
0: All right. Yeah.
1: What rhymes with real? Deal. Seal.
0: I see what you're doing there, Winsome. Mm-hmm. Winsome, what's another tune for you now?
2: Yeah.
0: All right, well, folks, you can be the judge of our you know, freestyle there. Let us know what you think we did or how you think we did, if we got an A for effort or an E for effort, like Winsome said. But it is real talk time. It's Friday. Thank God it's Friday. It's the weekend. Do you guys have plans for the weekend?
1: Mm-hmm, yes.
0: Big plans?
1: And everyone should have plans because it's Building Expo.
0: International Building Expo, yeah.
1: So you should go down to the National Stadium so you can get to see what's in store for you.
0: Especially if you're planning on building your dream home.
1: Yep.
0: You want to do some construction, your office.
1: Or if you're
0: or
1: renovating.
0: Renovating, all of that good stuff. Head down to the National Stadium at Providence and check out the International Building Expo that started yesterday, and it goes up until June 28th. All right, it could be a family thing if you want to make it one.
1: Yeah.
0: Take your children, your entire family, and you guys go out there and have a blast, have a grand time. Lashella, what's your plans? What are your plans for the weekend?
2: I'm going down to the Villain Expo to see if I can get some free.
0: Oh, to see if you can get some
2: some free lot.
0: Okay. You never know. Mm-hmm. There might be prizes.
2: Hopefully, they feel sorry for me.
1: Yeah.
0: You might have some giveaways. They
2: always have
0: giveaways.
2: That's a possibility.
1: Yeah. You have to have high hopes.
2: Yes, I'll go with the vibes, and hopefully, they say, you know, she deserves a free land.
0: Mm-hmm. Oh my God.
1: Even if you have to freestyle for it.
2: Yes.
0: Well,
2: I'll definitely remember.
0: Sometimes the thing is, you see how you're opportunity could pass you by, because mm-hmm. let's say somebody listening right now and said the best freestyle gets a free plot of land.
1: I'm telling you.
0: You're getting nothing.
1: Well, Kieran, you don't get a three quarter land.
0: When somebody might like my jingle more than they like
1: No.
0: You never know.
2: Listen, if I was listening in, mm-hmm. Winsome would have gotten the land. No doubt.
0: Yes.
2: We got to send
0: Winsome on the competitions next year. We're going to send you soca.
1: Yeah.
0: You're going to write
1: the song.
0: Yeah, I'm going to write it. I'm going to sing it.
1: Yeah.
0: They don't like when I sing. I'm going to write it and Winsome going to sing the vibes. Yeah. Yeah, something like that. All right, good. Mm-hmm. All right, so we are live on Facebook. Imagine we've been chatting away for 6 minutes.
1: Wow. Anyway,
0: the vibes is here. All right. We are bringing the vibes to you wherever you are. If you're celebrating your birthday today, happy birthday to you. Wishing you an awesome, awesome birthday. Today's a special day. Why? Because if you check your calendars, you check your phones, you do have a pattern in the numbers that we do have. So it's the 26th day in the 6th month, 2026.
1: Ooh. Wow.
0: So it's 26-6-2026.
1: Is that what you call a double banger?
0: Double banger? I don't know.
1: Yeah.
0: That's like another pattern thing.
1: Yeah.
0: Yeah. So is that day where you have like those numbers aligning 26-6-2026? Mm-hmm. So yeah, it's just a nice way of putting over today as a great
1: thing. And a tongue twister too.
0: Mm-hmm. Yeah. Well, guess what? Schools will be closed next Friday.
1: Why are you doing this?
0: Because aren't you happy
1: parents
0: about that?
1: Who are listening?
0: They dread.
1: Exactly.
0: No, you shouldn't be, because this is the time we hand you back to your children.
1: Okay.
0: Yeah, we hand you back and you got 2 months to spend with them.
1: Exactly.
0: This is the time to catch up with your children.
1: 2 months of mommy, daddy.
0: 2 months
1: daddy,
0: of you got. That means you got to stock up on snacks, Winsome.
2: I'll have
0: you
2: to stay quiet for this conversation.
1: Oh my god.
0: No, you can chime in because I know some you have some siblings and so on. They eat all them children's snacks. And so.
1: Okay.
2: I am that sibling.
1: Well,
2: one thing my mom always say, what's good for the nanny is good for you too.
1: Exactly.
0: What? I can't bring you around my children.
1: Listen, we drinking Nestum to get a porridge. We eating the cheesesteak. I'm drinking the juice.
2: Correct.
1: Because when I open the juice, I got to take a sip.
2: I got to see if it has anything first. I have to taste it first.
1: Excuse me.
2: It's a tradition.
0: I see why our parents used to put stew in the ice cream container. Because you're going to look for things, so you'll be finding the wrong things. Right. Well, since we are on this note, we're telling you that schools will be closed next week, officially next week, Friday. The National Grade 6 Assessment results come out on July 10th, so you can expect that. I know it's graduation season, so congratulations to all the folks who would have graduated recently, or you are going to be graduating soon. We're sending all love your way, wishing you all the best in your future endeavors. And today's conversation is right on the heels of schools closing, because you know, while schools are closed, mm-hmm. you'd find that parents would give their children tablets, or they would send them somewhere, or allow them to be glued to the television and so forth. Mm-hmm. So in this technological age, how do we safeguard our children from being exposed to adult content? That's what we'll be talking about today. In this technological age, how do we safeguard our children from being exposed to adult content? Yeah, I know we talk about adult content. We're talking about, you know, content that is not suitable for their age.
1: Yeah.
0: It could have, you know, profanity, indecent language, nudity, violence, all of these things. So how do we safeguard our children from being exposed to adult content? What are some of the things that we should do as parents, as caregivers, as guardians, as grandparents on allowing or to safeguard our children so that they know, well, this is not something, or they shouldn't be exposed to it? So that's what we'll be talking about today. We are live on Facebook at NCN Guyana. Feel free to reach us there. You can send us your thoughts on today's topic. You know, write that comment and let us know what you think we can do to safeguard our children from being exposed to adult content. Vido is already in. She says, welcome, guys. Enjoy. Blessings. And so we're sending all the blessings back to you, Vido Rajkumar. Hope you're having an awesome Friday. You can also hit us up on our landline, 227-1899. That's the number to give us a call on. And also send us a voice note or a text message, or give us a call too over on our WhatsApp, 624-4805. All right, so repeating the topic one more time for you, if you're now joining us, welcome to the show. This is Real Talk, where we keep it real, or we keep it to ourselves. Yeah, we're keeping it real. All right, so in this technological age, how do we safeguard our children from being exposed to adult content? All right, so the first things first, I would say, in safeguarding your children from adult content, you need to be aware of a lot of things.
1: Yeah.
0: You need to know what your child is looking at.
1: Mm-hmm.
0: You need to know that the content that they're looking at is age appropriate,
1: mm-hmm.
0: and you aren't exposing them to things that they should not be exposed to at an early age.
1: Mm-hmm.
0: I know for some people, they put on that
1: parental control
0: on mm-hmm. their devices. The children's devices, so that they can't see things that are not age appropriate.
1: Yeah,
2: so that's a good step. Some children are really smart, though. They take that off. So what are we gonna do then?
0: They mm-hmm. take it off. How do they know how to take it off?
2: Some children are really, really smart, especially in this generation.
1: It is indeed.
2: They are extremely smart.
1: Mm-hmm.
0: They know how to take it off.
1: They know how to take it off.
0: I don't even know how to take it off.
1: But the thing is, the parental control comes with a password.
2: Mm-hmm.
1: So in order for the child to take it off, they would have to have access to the passcode,
0: mm-hmm.
1: right? Parental control can prevent the child from seeing, can control what they see, indeed, because it only gives them access to children or child-friendly videos or content.
0: Mm.
1: And it also limits what they do. For example, my daughter has a tablet, a kid's tablet, and it has kids' messenger.
2: Mm.
0: Okay.
1: So that she can call me if she needs me, right? Remember, it's a tablet. It doesn't have a phone number. If she needs to add someone onto that messenger, I would get a notification.
0: Oh,
1: I have
0: that's
1: to be
0: smart.
1: The one to activate it. And if I mm-hmm. don't click on it to say, okay, it's cool for you to be friends with this person, it wouldn't allow it.
0: Mm.
1: Yeah, so all of what she does is controlled from her messenger, is connected to my adult messenger, my messenger.
0: Yeah,
1: so
0: whenever, I like that.
1: Whenever she sends
2: the
1: message,
2: you can see everything.
1: So if she sends a message to anybody, if she calls somebody, I get a notification.
2: That's good.
0: I like that so much, because you get to control what she sees.
2: I have
0: and
2: a
0: if
2: question
0: somebody comes
2: for
0: through,
2: Winston, though.
0: Yeah.
2: Do you think it does that to an extent, or does it prevent it overall?
1: It prevents it overall, indeed. It does prevent it overall. It allows me to have control wherever I am, as long as I have internet. As long as she does anything, mm-hmm. and I don't approve of it, it would not go through.
0: Yeah, and that's good. Yeah. You know, a great start to safeguard mm-hmm. our children from being exposed to adult content. Because the thing is, you also have YouTube Kids, where you find that you can also control what they see on there as well.
2: You
0: can monitor what they watch, what they look at. Because even as simple as the platform may look, like YouTube, mm-hmm. you might be saying YouTube doesn't allow for content with profanity, or it has indecent language or nudity or so on. But you might be surprised at what people actually post on YouTube. And some of those content, they aren't censored. So
1: mm-hmm.
0: you need to, of course, be aware of the fact that your kids can be exposed to those contents.
1: Yeah.
0: So I'm happy that we have YouTube Kids, where it's strictly child-friendly.
1: Mm-hmm.
0: And even those videos that are child-friendly or supposedly child-friendly, sometimes you might still...
2: Yeah.
0: You know, have to look at it very carefully to ensure that you're looking.
2: And listen to the words that's being said.
0: Yeah.
1: Also, the reason why YouTube Kids was created was because the founder of YouTube found that, yes, indeed, persons were adults and children were using YouTube. And adults would post all kinds of
0: mm-hmm.
1: stuff on YouTube, and children would have access to it. And because they would have done a survey with persons who use YouTube, they were able to find that instead of us taking off all of the content from YouTube or sorting that out, because there's a lot of content,
2: mm-hmm.
1: so they decided to create a separate YouTube for kids, so it only has
0: mm-hmm.
1: only gives them access to cartoons
0: and
1: learning information.
0: Mm.
2: I like that.
0: Yeah, you know
2: what's considerate.
0: Right. You know what's funny? these children that are born now, like, they come with a technological brain.
1: Yes.
2: I've been saying this.
0: They are more technologically savvy than we are, or technologically inclined than we are.
1: Yeah.
0: Like, they get something fixed, something's fixed in a jiffy, like, very fast. While you'll be titivating and you'll be worried about how to get this done, they'll just pick up that phone and be able to do it in split seconds.
2: Yeah, that's true. That's
0: like, they are just born with that brain, you know, to do these things. So they're very smart. Like, I've seen countless instances whereby you have children, they'd borrow their parents' phone, and they'll be downloading stuff. And parents are usually complaining about this.
1: Yeah.
0: Like, they delete they delete the Roblox thing from the phone a long time. They delete Candy Crush a long time. And by time tonight, they're back in the phone.
1: Yeah.
0: And I don't know. These children, they are so smart and they are so, what do you call it, sly. They're very sly. Like, you could literally just turn your back and they're gone with your phone and do something with it.
1: Yeah.
0: And you can't get them off of the phone, you know, like, when you see their glue to
2: those. And you as the parent, thinking that you're so smart, you change your password to 3-2.
1: Right.
2: And they just figure that password out in 2 seconds.
1: It has some children, they're so smart, they would lean that phone in the light to see where you would have touched last.
0: Yeah.
1: And then get
0: right. If you got that design, like the pattern.
1: Yeah.
0: On your phone? Yeah. I know that because I've done that before.
1: Oh my God.
0: Like,
1: terrible things.
0: I can't say who, but I like lean the phone and I was like, this brother's got to be like a Z or something. And I like tried it, guessed it, and I got it right.
2: I got my mom's password. It would always be the initial of her name, the first letter. Or a Z.
1: What?
0: Yeah. Like, I mean, you try to use the easiest one.
2: Yeah.
0: So they can't outsmart us. Yeah.
1: No,
0: and even with numbers, I think our children, they're getting smart.
1: Mm-hmm. Because my daughter was telling me the other day, Mommy, I know that your password, because I have, so you know how you have the number password, and each number has letters. So I would use the letters to spell out instead of using the
2: numbers.
1: So she knew, she's telling me, I know it's my name you're spelling.
2: They are smart.
1: They are really smart.
2: I wouldn't even think of that.
1: And then I was like, girl, it's not your name. Press it again.
0: Yeah, they just know. They just know. Do you have like a routine or a bedtime, no, phone at bedtime thing that you do in some?
1: Well, I do have books that I read to them during bedtime.
2: Ooh, mm-hmm. Yes.
1: I bought some a 5-collection book from this store in Tong. And that's what I usually do. Or if you know, like, sometimes you would just max out the books, like you're reading them 2-3 nights in a stretch.
0: Mm-hmm.
1: I would like go to the tablet, download a book, and read to them.
0: Yeah.
1: Yeah.
2: That's, you know, a great way build, too.
1: You need to, you need to have that time where, and I'm trying to move away from the, like when it comes to reading, move away from the tablet or the device and practice giving them more books to read.
0: Yeah. So instead, they can be familiar with words and just love to read in general.
1: Yeah. And you know what's the thing? I've been telling people this. There will be a time when books might be antiques. Will become antique. Like, you know? Like, you need to go to a museum to see a book.
2: True.
1: Mm. Yeah.
0: Yeah.
1: Like, I feel like it's
0: technology.
2: Everything is becoming so advanced every day.
0: Mm-hmm. Yeah. Yeah.
1: And you know that the Amazon Kindle Fire, they have a Kindle created for reading books, a device.
0: Mm.
1: So it's letting me know.

0: children from being exposed to adult content. That's what we're talking about today. Mm-hmm. We are live on Facebook at NCN Guyana. You can reach us there, send your thoughts, comment, let us know what you think about today's topic. You can also give us a call on our landline 227-1899 or send us a voice note or a message on our WhatsApp 624-4805. In this technological age, how do we safeguard our children from being exposed to adult content? Now, a lot of great points were shared earlier, but I've been seeing a lot of something lately, which is a lot of bullying. Mm-hmm. I think we need to talk about that because seeing, even that too, even safeguarding them from being bullied online. Because, like you mentioned, Winsome, earlier, you would have your child's tablet be connected to your messenger, mm-hmm. so you'll know whoever is sending her a message at the time.
1: Yeah.
0: But we don't have all of that control over our children sometimes because they might mm-hmm. have their individual passwords and so on. Yeah. For like teenage children,
1: mm-hmm.
0: Parents might want to give them that freedom. Yeah. So that they can have their own Facebook account, Messenger, WhatsApp, mm-hmm. they can have their Instagram, Snapchat and all of that, but they can be exposed to things that they should not be exposed to, especially at the age and going mm-hmm. to school. I know
2: exactly,
0: back in the days,
2: especially school, because I've had my cousin come asking mm-hmm. me about this word
0: uh-huh.
2: that means something very terrible, mm-hmm. and he was asking me, what does it mean? He said his friend does it every day.
0: Mm.
2: And it was, what was the word? I think it was cooning. That means cooning. To masturbate.
1: Mm-hmm.
2: Yes, and he was like, he's telling everyone at school that he does it. So my cousin came asking me, and he is 10, I think, going 11.
1: Mm-hmm.
2: It's being exposed in school also. So what do we do to safeguard our children from school?
1: Yeah, because you might be giving your child restrictions, mm-hmm. but when they go out to school,
0: they're still exposed
1: because they're parents who don't restrict their children.
2: Yeah. Mm-hmm.
1: So more or less, you still, and this is why some parents believe in homeschooling.
0: I can see why.
1: Because you will get to train your child, and what they know would be what you tell them.
0: Yeah.
1: Or what they learn at home. And when they go to school, it's messed up. I remember going to school and coming home every afternoon with something new to ask my mother.
0: Oh, I thought it was something new that you got from somebody else, because our parents are strict on that. They're like, where you get a pencil from?
1: No.
0: I hope it's not magazine pencil.
2: I think in a sense, it's how you raise your kids.
1: Mm-hmm.
2: Because my cousin came to ask me, what does it mean? Even though he has a tablet, he came to me first instead of going on the internet and searching it up.
1: Yeah, because mm-hmm. he would have been exposed to seeing. Not
2: exactly.
1: The meaning of the word. Mm-hmm. And at the end of the day, I know people say we talk a lot about parental control.
2: I think it only does that to an extent.
1: Yeah.
2: It only helps to an extent.
1: Some apps, they do ask you your age. So
2: mm-hmm. Children lie about their age.
1: Yeah. They lie about their age and they get access. Okay, are you 18 years or older?
0: Yeah, there's nothing there to confirm.
1: Okay, yes, I'm 18 years and older. Are you a robot? You click it. No, I'm not a robot. And you continue.
2: It doesn't do much.
1: Yeah. And then, so there have been a lot of talks about this. There was a consultant at the Cliff Anderson Sports Hall talking around this same topic. And most persons said that children at the age of, most persons said that only 16-year-olds should have access to certain apps like Facebook and stuff like that from age 16,
2: mm-hmm.
1: right? And while some people said 20, 31, mm-hmm. and this is something that is being talked about right now in Guyana. While some people said that if you're to prove your age, it shouldn't be that you're clicking
2: that
1: you're
2: 18. There should be something that takes
1: you should
2: a picture of you.
1: Good, mm-hmm. or proofed, mm-hmm. a proof to show that you're old enough, like your ID or something to that extent.
0: Yeah.
1: Yeah, because I think that would be better, because it would actually give you give parents total control of what the child or children
0: true.
1: Are doing.
0: Yeah, I agree, because earlier this year we did have a conversation where we were talking about social media, children being exposed to content online, and you know, at what age should they actually have an account?
1: Yeah.
0: So I know in Australia they have banned children from under 16, you know, to use Facebook and these other platforms.
2: That's a great initiative.
0: And there are other countries.

0: joined, there are other countries that came on board and said, you know what, we're going to ban 16 and under, children who are 16 and under, from using the internet in that capacity, like using those social media platforms.
1: Yeah.
0: And I do find that great or interesting because, like, while I was growing up, you didn't have technology. Like, we had phones, but it was strictly, like, for calls and for sending messages. It wasn't a case where you had social media where you were seeing all of these persons or you were exposed to different content, or you were seeing things that you were not supposed to see and all of that. And that gave you more focus. You were focused on your books. You were focused on your exams. You had exams coming up. You weren't distracted. And that's why you'd find that children are distracted now more than ever, because they have, you know, entertainment to their own leverage. Like, they could go on any social media platform and entertain themselves. And so while they have time to study, they find the time to go on TikTok or do a dance or do a trending a trending video or make a trending video or go on Instagram or go on Snapchat and take a selfie and post it. And that gives way for cyberbullying, because anybody anywhere could access your content. When we talk about TikTok, it takes you around the globe. You could literally post a video and you go viral. You didn't intend for it to go viral. You're like, oh, I'm making a normal video. Like, let's say we had a video that Freestyle Twin some did.
1: Somebody
0: from Jamaica or Norway or Australia or England or Panama could see it and we're like, oh, we want Winsome to come and do a performance to us.
1: Yes! Oh, no.
0: You never know. Or somebody could see this person as a target. And let's say it were a child doing the same thing.
2: True.
0: You'd find that child could be targeted. They're like, oh, this child looks like she doesn't have parental guidance. And they decide to send you a message. Oh, this is Chris Brown. Send me $1,000.
1: Yes.
0: You ever had cases like those where people say, pretend?
1: Scammers.
0: Somebody said to send Rihanna $1 million.
1: No.
2: Not only scammers too, but also the perverts and the pedophiles out there that can mess with your child.
0: Yeah. People said that they sent Chris Brown money before. No. Like, what Chris Brown gonna be doing with you money? You see, this is the thing. These are the things we talk about.
1: Yeah.
0: You could get scammed.
1: And also, I was listening to someone telling me a story about, oh, their child was on Roblox. The game. And so they actually have like a messenger thing. And for some reason, the child, and, you know, they
2: an
1: thought
2: adult.
1: That they were talking to a child, but it was actually an adult.
2: Oh.
1: And invited, so he was like, oh, I want to come over to your house for a play date. Send me your address. And
0: send
1: then,
0: your address, red flag.
1: And the child, being as innocent as they are, sent the address to the home. And the person was outside. And the parent literally had to call the police to go get
0: that.
1: That's serious.
0: When it comes to, and that's why you need to be sensitive as well. You need to inform your children
1: feel,
0: of things that they should not send out. Their address, that's a no-no. You can't send your address to people.
1: I think some parents do think that, oh, my child is smart, so they would know this.
2: But you still need to tell them.
1: You still need to have that conversation with them. The do's and don'ts are important.
0: Yeah.
1: And I feel like even for something like that, like, they should have had restrictions, which disallowed adults from having access to children, even if it's gaming, you know? It's still serious because you can still
2: message. I think there should be parental control on Roblox also.
1: Although
2: it's a children's game, adults also play that game.
1: Yeah, adults do play the game.
0: Yeah, and you'd have them saying things that wouldn't be appropriate for children. Like,
2: because you know how men are when they lose a game. They are very aggressive, so your child is exposed to the profanity and everything in between.
0: Yeah, so that's so real. So you need to have parental control, you know, and see what your children are doing. It's not just that you give them a tablet and you just allow them, because they're going to stay quiet. I think the thing is with parents, they feel like, okay, this child is crying too much, or they just want to do their own thing. They're like, all right, pick up your tablet and go and sit down in the car. And they know what this child could be watching on this tablet.
1: That's
0: and you just
1: say.
0: Put that. So tablets have become our babysitters.
1: Yes. People see
0: people
1: it
0: don't
1: like,
0: understand.
1: Oh, my God. Gone are the days when we used to
2: go outside and run.
1: Girl. Or even when you think about posting a photo back then, you think about a collage with you and your whole family. edited.
0: All right, we've got a caller on the line. Caller, good morning. Welcome to the show.
3: Good morning, Kira.
0: Hey, Jameer.
2: Good morning.
0: What's
3: good
0: up?
3: Good morning, Winston.
1: Good morning, Jameer. How's the weather?
3: Raining. It's raining.
1: Mm-hmm.
3: Yeah, but not hard, but
1: a
3: it's
1: drizzle.
3: Raining.
1: Okay.
0: Yeah.
3: Yeah.
0: You can hear it in the background.
1: Mm-hmm.
3: Yeah, buddy.
0: Yeah. Well, today we're talking about technology. How do we safeguard our children from being exposed to adult content?
3: Well, when they're home from the school,
0: mm-hmm.
3: sure, but you see certain parent environment. Sometimes you keep them away from the phone, but all three or four houses around them, all them people is misbehaving.
1: Mm-hmm.
3: The one over the road is a rum shop.
1: Mm-hmm.
3: You know, and they gonna catch on from there.
1: Yeah.
3: I know y'all are almost all of the thing already.
1: Mm-hmm.
3: The technology concern. But Australia, yes, they do it.
0: Yeah.
3: I like that.
0: Mm-hmm.
3: But over 60% of them still there on the social media.
1: Mm-hmm.
3: They're still there, they're finding a way. This is what I would say when has the government, lawmakers, ministries got to do things, do it. Don't ask questions. From the time you start ask questions, you'll get a whole heap of comments over it. And they ain't gonna know what to do. If they know it's right, do it. No social media, no social media.
1: Yeah.
3: But I know we really can't take it away from them completely. We got to have some control over it.
0: Yeah.
3: Mm-hmm. Children should take part in the Bible school and so when they're at home.
0: Mm-hmm.
3: When the time of scouting. You know, see, anyone throw them back into school, walk when they're at home.
1: Mm-hmm.
3: Right? You want to throw them into something else. Maybe art, scouting, and some other things. But you want to pressure them in school, walk for the 2 months, though.
0: Yeah, yeah, mm-hmm. That's true.
3: But still, if you got slow learners, send them to us.
1: Mm-hmm.
0: Mm-hmm.
3: Yeah.
0: All right, Jameer, thanks so much for sharing.
3: There's me a little piece.
0: All right, have a good weekend.
3: Yeah, buddy.
0: All right, in this technological age, how do we safeguard our children from being exposed to adult content? And like Jameer said, some children will still find a way to get into social media.
1: Because
0: even if you
1: smart.
0: Try to ban them, they'll be like, I gotta find a way. I am smart. I'm
1: and,
0: smart.
1: And
0: I gotta
1: feel
0: find
1: like
0: a way.
1: The more restrictions we put on them,
2: the more they find a way.
1: Yeah, the more they find a way, the more smart.
0: The proverb is, the stricter the government, the wiser the population.
1: Uh-huh. Yes. Mm-hmm, indeed.
0: Yeah, that's what we're talking about today. We've got another caller on the line. Caller, good morning. Welcome to the show. We missed that one. Feel free to call us again, 227-1899. And you can also send us a message on our WhatsApp, 624-4805. Nicola is in and she's agreeing with my statement just now. And also she says, good morning, guys. A fantastic Friday to you all and everyone listening. My daughter wasn't allowed to have Facebook or any other social media account until she was 16. Only a few days ago, she was telling her nieces that they are lucky because she had a mango pelt until she was 16. Kids nowadays are born with an IQ 10 times higher than us.
1: Mm-hmm.
0: We're going to come back to that comment. Good morning. Welcome to the show.
4: Good morning. You're
0: good,
4: on
0: morning.
4: Yeah.
0: Good morning, Adichandra. How are you?
4: I'm okay.
0: All right. Well, we're having a great time right now.
4: Yeah. What about the state you said? I was going to say it. Quicker the government is wiser the population.
0: Yes, yes.
4: That's an old saying that is always here now.
0: Mm-hmm.
4: When both gone astray, you cannot control it.
1: Mm-hmm.
4: It's so hard to stop that because when they start with that, you know the parents, not all parents, I won't say all.
0: Yeah.
4: But most of the parents, as the baby says for the children, they say, go and take your tablet and say, don't go and get it. And you know, the children don't want talking these days, you know. They want big phones.
0: The
4: thing is that they need, they just buy the game.
0: Mm-hmm.
4: No, I don't know why they should do it. You know, buy phone and give children.
0: Are you with us?
4: Oh, yeah. What do you want? Why do parents want to do that? Buy big phone and give 4 and 5 year children.
0: Mm.
4: You know what is wrong.
0: Yeah.
4: So, you know, in we days, they're supposed to got, and the children them for the kindergarten school, the nursery, they know nothing. Most of them don't know nothing. They not even give them crayon and paper, like the shade, something. You know, make an angle, tell them what is this, at least it show them.
0: Yeah.
4: But then I take them, parents not take them time out and do it. Yeah. So how the children can learn? How do they know the tablet?
0: Yeah, that's so true.
4: They know, 4 and 5 know when, if you're in a taxi, when we come in from church on this, they got them to say 4 year and 5 year. They know when the green light and the white mean and what the red light mean from the traffic. Yeah. So I'm surprisingly that they know that. But the mother say they learn it from the phone. So I don't know how things, you know, not enough children don't know to spell.
0: Right.
4: Because they gone and Google. And then Google and ask Google, what's the question? They just read the question and they get the answer, and that's it.
0: They learn a thing.
4: So it's the technology little harmful and it's useful to both.
0: Yeah, that's true.
4: Yeah.
0: That's true.
4: It all depends on you, how we, the people, them use it. Yeah. All right, thank you.
0: All right, Aunt Chandra, have a good weekend.
4: Yeah, you too. Bye-bye.
0: All right, in this technological age, how do we safeguard our children from being exposed to adult content? That's what we're talking about today. And we're, you know, diving into, you know, giving these children tablets and gadgets bigger than themselves. Because some parents buy some big expensive phones for the children. At a young age, like you 12.
1: What was your already first phone?
0: My first phone was it was like, not really like a Mango Pelt though. Was it a Nikon? Something like a Nikon, right? I had that when I was in farm. I could have only played games with it. It had like these snake games, you know, like these ladder things, like
1: in Farm 3.
0: Yeah, and it had, and you could only make calls and send messages. So it was when digital had first came out, right? And you would buy one phone and you get one free. So my mother bought one and she got one free and she was like, "You're not gonna give you this phone, right?" Right. And then that stopped working for a year. It stopped working, and then when I got into Farm 5, when I was writing my exam, I had saved up some money, and then I bought a Razer phone because I liked how it used to flip, right?
1: Yeah.
0: And every time I opened my phone, I was like, open it and flick it back. But it couldn't do anything. It couldn't do a thing other than just taking out pictures or whatever. What was your first phone?
1: My first phone was an Alcatel Pixie.
0: Listen,
1: that was a serious piece of Android. Listen, don't laugh. When you see it, they got pictures, they got to edit to the glory.
0: Oh, wow.
1: Yeah, and then I got a blue phone, the first one that had like those, like the shock waves at the back. Yes, I got one of those. That was
2: my first phone.
1: That was your first one.
0: Oh, I had a blue too, but later on in life.
2: And at school, it would fall and the back and everything would come off.
1: Gone are the days.
2: You're on the left side and it would fall and go to the right side.
0: Gone are the days when you get phone with them batteries come out. Just last week, I saw this guy putting up the universal charger. You know the universal, the wrong thing? We used to got to take out the battery and just plug it.
2: Didn't they stop making those?
1: What? They haven't stopped making it?
0: I can't do those things. Remember? So I'm like, I had to twist the battery 10 different ways just to charge my phone.
2: I remember that.
1: There were some real struggles. When my charging port was damaged, my brother had the same phone. So what I used to do is take out my battery, put it in his phone, charge it up. Remember when you used to take out the battery and put your tongue to make sure?
0: Yeah. Gone are those days. We upgrade.
2: The rainfall and you put the battery on the window seal.
0: I used to do.
1: Oh. Anything to get the hello.
0: I remember when BlackBerry first came out and BBM and them things. I never had a BlackBerry.
1: MKS is a problem. But I used to feel left out when my friends would be talking about, you won't see this BBM, that.
0: I never used to feel left out.
2: I probably was in nursery at that time.
0: Yeah.
2: Nursery? Or primary?
0: They had them BlackBerry. You had BlackBerry Range. You had BlackBerry Then they had a touchscreen BlackBerry.
1: Then
0: came
1: they had
0: out.
1: The one. I think it's BlackBerry Bold with the
0: Bold.
1: The ball.
0: Mm-hmm.
2: My mom
0: yeah,
2: had that.
0: Yeah,
2: I would get,
0: that was when
2: I used to walk with her phone, pretending it was mine.
0: I think we all did something like yeah. that. Like once you get
1: a
2: phone in your hand, you're on the phone typing anything really.
0: Mm-hmm. You just gotta know that you get a fancy phone, you go and flash at school. But if you make anything happen to the phone and you go back home with a super phone damage.
2: Or you know what I used to do? Licks. I used to go to school and say, I got a phone, but it's at home, I can't bring it.
1: Remember the Razor phone? The Sidekick phone that you
0: Sidekick, I had one of those.
1: You had one of those?
0: But it didn't work for a long time.
1: Oh.
0: I had a TV phone where you could have watched TV.
1: Yeah,
0: I had an antenna.
1: What? had Yeah.
0: This is going down memory lane. My goodness.
1: Remember
0: like,
1: when you used to want to take a selfie, you had to put the phone, the back camera facing you. And then sometimes you angle the phone right, but the picture come up.
0: This is some things. I'm telling you. Wow. The struggle was real. Mm-hmm. Call up. Come to the show.
3: Hi, Kira.
0: Hey, Jameer.
3: I had a blue phone, but it's not a Motorola. Don't forget the name.
0: Oh.
3: But a CDMA. Mm. It didn't have to get shit.
1: What?
3: It just register.
0: Mm-hmm.
3: And about a week after it come on.
0: A week after?
3: And, yeah. Oh. A week after, yeah. Then it come on.
0: Oh.
3: And when it come on, then now you use it.
1: Mm-hmm.
3: And then you're going to put only 2,000 credits you're going to put at that time too.
0: Mm-hmm.
3: Yeah, and don't go around, yeah. No shit.
0: No shit.
3: CDMA.
0: Fancy phone.
3: That was my first phone.
0: Oh.
3: I had a Razor too.
0: Mm?
3: That is tin.
0: Uh-huh.
3: Yeah.
0: All right, good.
3: All right, yeah.
0: Yeah, thanks, Jimmy, for coming through. All right, yeah, well, going back to, our topic today in this technological age, how do we safeguard our children from being exposed to adult content? That's what we're talking about today. You can give us a call on our landline, 227-1899. Also, come through on our WhatsApp, 624-4805. Send us a message there or a voice note on your take on today's topic. And we are live on Facebook at NCN Guyana. Well, going back to Nicola's comment, she said her daughter wasn't allowed to have Facebook or any other social media account until she was 16, which I feel that was very, very, very good of a parent.
1: It was good, yeah.
0: Yeah, because you want your child to be focused. You don't just want them to be loose and just have a phone. I mean, some parents might be saying, my child needs to have a phone just in case of anything happening to him or her. I need to be able to contact them.
1: Mm-hmm.
0: But you can buy an expensive or fancy phone for contact.
2: True.
0: You could buy a Mango Pencil just like Nicola.
2: My first phone was not expensive. Y'all should not have an expensive
1: listen to
2: phone.
1: This, right?
0: Imagine you as a big working
1: that.
0: Class person.
2: Listen,
0: a big working
1: don't
0: class
1: say
0: person,
1: that.
0: Right?
2: Listen,
1: because
0: you.
1: How you would feel, right?
0: Uh-huh.
1: That you got to wear a long string on your neck with the phone attached to it.
0: Nothing wrong with that. Nothing wrong with that, though.
1: Right? And when you're walking on the road, a thing hitting your chest. Them children don't want that. They
0: it's
1: want
0: not what
1: phone.
0: They want. It's
2: and
0: what
2: they
0: got to
2: tell you that, mommy, who is in the toe?
1: Yes.
0: What do you mean?
1: Nice to
2: those
1: know
2: children are
1: phone.
2: Very vocal now.
0: Hello,
2: too.
0: we need to go back the same route our parents took, right? Our parents used to say, I am the parent, you are the adult, you got to take what I give you.
1: Mm-hmm.
0: If I said this is mango pelt, you got to carry to school, you're going to carry the same mango pelt to school.
1: You.
0: It's not you make me, it's I make you.
1: This is very serious. Right now, it got children out there that got iPhone 15.
0: You were walking, can't even afford to buy it.
1: When I'm sitting next to children like that, I have to hide my 12.
2: Listen, at one point, I had a 6. I think it was a 6 or a 7.
0: Or a 6. Okay.
2: And it was last year. It was around last year.
1: Yeah.
0: Uh-huh.
2: And I was in the bus and the girl had a 12 next to me. I was like, what?
0: And
2: you
0: won't
2: even reach 9.
0: Right.
2: 12.
0: It's terrible.
2: I hide mine because mine had cracks too.
0: All right. We've got a caller on the line. Caller, good morning. Welcome to the show.
5: Hi, good morning.
1: Good morning.
5: Hi, this is Corbin Johnson. Hey, regular caller.
0: Hey, Mr. Johnson. How are you doing?
5: Still enjoy your program.
0: Yeah, glad to hear.
5: I'd like to contribute to your topic.
0: Yeah, go right ahead.
5: Yeah, like for instance, with the cell phone.
1: Yeah.
5: Like what I will do is block all the features that I don't want the child to go into or be acquainted with.
0: Okay.
2: That works.
5: Right? And if you carry that technician, they will know more what to block and what not to block.
2: Yeah.
5: So they will be monitored using the telephone, and then certain time in the evening, you take the cell away from them, focus on the homework and the books, and then sleep, and then next day you go again and rotate again.
0: Mm-hmm. Okay.
5: Yeah, I think that will help a lot, because when you leave this chair with phone all night, they don't sleep. They're in the room, and then the smart, so they hear you food coming, they hide it.
2: I am guilty of that.
5: Yeah, so coming from a teacher, I'm a coach as well.
0: Oh, nice.
5: So, yeah, so this one, the main thing to help tackle them not to see what they're not supposed to see on social media. Thank you.
0: Alright, thank you so much for coming through.
2: Bye.
0: In this technological age, how do we safeguard our children from being exposed to adult content? And our children are smart, but I think we need to be 10 toes ahead of them. We need to be smarter. Know the tricks, because they get plenty tricks up their sleeve.
2: And most of them are things we used to do.
0: Plenty tricks up their sleeve.
2: Most of them are things that we used to do.
0: Yeah, so you know.
1: Imagine your mommy seizing your phone because she doesn't want you on WhatsApp. But you have a laptop. So you went on WhatsApp web, scanned the phone, and then gives you the phone.
2: This
1: you
2: will feel Winsome, don't I give these.
0: Winsome, you're giving these children ideas. That's not what the show is about. We don't want them to have ideas.
1: Children do that.
2: I've definitely done that before. I'm guilty of that.
1: Listen, we don't have to tell them.
2: Or they hide the phone, and you know exactly where they put the phones. When they're gone, you go get your phone and put it back.
1: You know what's the next funny thing? Giving your parents the casing of the phone, back of the phone, but
0: and
1: not
0: I won't
1: the
0: know?
1: Phone.
2: I don't think my
1: it, no kids have they have a way of making it feel heavy, so you feel you get the phone.
0: How do they do that?
1: Don't ask me. I never did that one.
0: I know. So I've seen a lot of videos of people doing this, right? Or children doing this. Whenever their parent comes in the room, or if they hear them knocking at the door, they'll pretend as though they're sleeping, right? They will be on their phone, but then they'll pretend as though they're sleeping. So their parent would cut off the lights and then slam the door, but they will stay in the room. So by the time they get up and they think, oh, mommy or daddy gone, they're right behind them. That's what you got to do them, because they feel they're smart. You got to be smarter than them.
1: I'm telling you.
0: Koselia is in and she says, good morning, beautiful ladies, and Kieran watching from Rainy Canal number 2 and enjoying the program. Have a wonderful rest of the day. Just making some hot lunch. We need a hot lunch for the school. And she's
1: spicy.
0: Making egg and sausage fried rice with some. Like, we are going by Waco City.
1: I'm telling you. The fastest way to get there is by boat.
0: Oh, goodness. When are we going to reach this fried rice? All right, we've got a caller on the line. Caller, good morning. Welcome to the show.
6: Thank you.
0: Hey, Jameer.
6: I think a little one here. I know if you can walk.
0: Go right ahead.
6: Parents, charge your phone up 20% and carry ready charge and to walk.
1: Oh my god.
6: Yes. So when the phone done there, you done there.
1: What?
6: I will finish that. See if it can walk.
0: Hurry, Jimmy.
1: Jameer, very
0: somebody
1: serious.
0: Shout That's strategy. A funny one. Somebody shout strategy wins.
1: Strategy? What? Jameer.
0: But if you think that the child is going to be smarter than them, they're going to figure out your trick, right? They're going to know, all right, good.
2: Yeah.
0: This is what we just do. I'm going to get a next charger. They're going to get a next charger. So exactly. They would not.
1: That's
0: all right,
1: crazy.
0: So while you working out a strategy, they don't come with a bigger strategy.
1: I'm telling you. And let me tell you, they would buy that charger and hide it so nice. But you got to know, listen to this.
0: Uh-huh.
1: They got to get a strategy, because if you left them with the phone at 20%, what they got to do is also use down the phone to back to 20% or less. Before or it has to be dead.
0: Yeah.
1: Before you call.
0: All right, we've got another caller on the line. Caller, good morning. Welcome to the show.
7: Jameer, you think that gonna work? They gonna got a friend some kind of for gonna charge their phone.
2: That, right? I was.
7: Yeah, you smarter than the children these days. That can't work.
0: That cannot work.
7: Thank you.
0: Thanks, Auntie Chad. Yeah, I mean, we could come up with many strategies. You know, we try our best.
1: You know what we can do though, as parents, we can put the parental control on the phone. That puts the phone to sleep at a certain time.
2: Yeah.
0: But
2: there,
0: if find
2: there
0: the
2: is
0: setting.
2: That in charge, yes. There is that on your phone.
0: Yeah.
2: You can't
1: no,
2: do that.
1: If they change the settings, you will know. You will be
0: but
1: able to know.
0: I think it all comes down to you as a parent
2: speaking to your child.
0: Yes, speaking to them and letting them know that you're in control, and if you do something out of the ordinary, then there'll be consequences, there'll mm-hmm. be punishment for
2: Not
0: your
2: only
0: actions.
2: That, I think that you could tell your child the odds of outside mm-hmm. Mm-hmm. and let them be aware of it instead of hiding it from them. Mm-hmm. Because hiding it from them, they're going to go looking for it. Children mm-hmm. are curious.
0: Yeah. Yeah.
2: So you telling them the odds, what happens out there, but don't go in depth, you know. What you think they need to know mm-hmm. and let them like build trust from there. Build trust mm-hmm. from there.
0: Mm-hmm. Yeah, yeah, yeah. Pop's call is in. He says good morning and up. Then we got another person came through on WhatsApp mm-hmm. and he says, good morning, guys. In order to safeguard children, mango pelt is the way to go. Mm-hmm. Keep the high tech for parents. And when the children need to do research, the parents will supervise. Mm-hmm. So parents, y'all here. Mm-hmm. Mango pelter is the way to go.
1: Please take out a picture with your mango pelter and put hashtag mango pelter.
2: Bring back but mango pelter.
0: How did we come up with the name mango pelter? Like, I had to take a while before I got it. Though.
1: Hello. Like, that was a sturdy piece of food.
0: Yeah. My mother had a mango pelter, her first mm-hmm. phone. And let me tell you how much she paid for that phone. I can remember because I went with her to buy it. I think I was at that time I was in like grade 5, grade 6, mm-hmm. $24,000
1: for a mango pelter
0: back
1: mango
0: then. Yeah.
1: Giveaway right now.
2: I think it's like $3,000 right now.
1: Yeah.
0: Oh wow!
1: And the mango pelters that they have now,
2: mm-hmm. in sturdy.
1: Which mango?
0: They can't pelt any mango.
2: Can't even pelt someone.
1: You better pelt cherry.
0: He can't pelt a mango.
2: Oh, bro, bye.
0: Everything is in Mac these days, but back then the phone was so sturdy, you could break your screen like you could pelt a car.
1: And it's still good to go. I remember when you used to use the mango pelter, and the button would burst. You with your pint of boring. Mm. What? Yeah, hey, we really can't. Listen. Thank
0: We've
1: God.
0: Come a long
2: We've
0: way.
2: We've come a long way. Mm-hmm. I'm glad that it wasn't in my days.
1: No, I never had that kind of mango pelter. Uh-huh. My first mango pelter was a Nokia.
0: Oh.
1: Yeah. And the one that was gray and white, mm-hmm. everything used to be in black and white, though. Down to the snake game.
0: Yeah.
1: Black and white.
0: The first one I had was orange. Everything was in orange.
1: Orange.
0: Like, it had an orange
2: I'm
0: screen and all
2: a lot
0: of that.
2: From you guys. So young.
1: Remember the mouse plum?
0: The mouse plum?
1: It was actually shaped like a mouse. When you turn it down, mm-hmm. it's shaped like a mouse with a camera, with one camera in the middle like a scroll. Mm-hmm.
2: Mm-hmm. They should have a museum for the phone.
0: The evolution of smartphones. Mm-hmm. The evolution of phones in general.
2: I do not know about all of these.
1: Yeah.
2: They should definitely have that.
1: The first Samsung that I know of was the one that was about this small, like about 2 inches or 1 inch.
0: Mm-hmm.
1: Yeah. Mm-hmm. And the quality was not okay. Mm-hmm.
0: Now we got fancy phones.
1: I'm telling you.
0: And you got to pay big money for them. A phone right now, if you want the latest one, is like a good $500,000.
1: Well, please give me it and let me drive. Let me go in
0: you
1: a car.
0: You got paid up for a car.
1: Exactly.
0: All right, we've got another one on the line. Caller, good morning. Welcome to the show.
8: Hey, good morning.
0: Hey, good morning. What's up?
8: Yeah, I'm talking about this phone.
0: Uh-huh.
8: When they first introduced cell phone, I think it's in the 90s, mm-hmm. GNP.
0: Yeah.
8: They had a Nokia phone. They used to sell you. It was like a walkie-talkie. Mm-hmm. A big, big phone.
0: Mm-hmm.
8: And it's heavy. And when that came out, the phone was postpaid.
0: Mm-hmm. Okay.
8: You used to have to get bill. You used to go in there. And if you have a friend that have a phone, then you call or he call you, you still have to pay. Mm-hmm. Even if he call you, you still have to pay. It. Anyhow, you call or he call, you still have to pay.
0: Mm.
8: And this is when GCT first bring out them phone. Was a big phone. People used to, you had a clip, you used to hang it by your waist. If you ain't got a strong build, it might pull down your pants. Yeah, I think that was in 91 or 92, something like that.
0: Mm-hmm.
8: This is when cell phone first come out from GC.
1: Mm-hmm.
8: If you buy a phone from foreign, you can't get it hooked up because it didn't have the technology to hook up.
0: Mm-hmm.
1: Mm-hmm.
8: Like if you had family could send a Motorola or any other fancy phone, you could get it hooked up at them time.
0: Mm-hmm.
8: You have to go into GCT and buy them a phone.
0: Yeah.
8: Mm. Yes, that's my contribution.
0: All right, thank you so much for coming through and sharing. All right, our conversation has been, because we're going to be wrapping up in just a bit, in this technological
1: this.
0: Age.
1: I feel so sorry, like, bring out the tissues, people. Like,
0: why you want to cry?
1: You call me, I got to pay because I answer.
0: Well, we are not what? There anymore, Winsome. We are not
1: I'm
0: there
1: so
0: anymore.
1: Happy.
0: So we are happy. Mm-hmm. Yeah. How do we safeguard our children from being exposed to adult content? We've been talking about that for, you know, the time that we've spent here on the show Real Talk. I do feel like what, or this is my closing thought, you know, you can have that conversation with your child. Mm-hmm. That's very important, conversing with them. And also, you can ask for shared passwords. For example, yeah. if I'm buying this phone to you, it means that I need to know the password to your phone. Mm-hmm. So when I'm ready, just because if I feel a bit insecure, I'm not sure, or I think you're in some type of danger, mm-hmm. I already know the password
2: yeah.
0: to your phone,
2: set
0: so I could go
2: with
0: in.
2: Your child.
0: Yeah, set those boundaries. What is your, like, takeaway out of today's topic, Winsome, Lashella?
1: Putting in more strict parental control, like mm-hmm. being aware of what, as a parent, you too have to be aware of what's out there so that you can be able to protect your child. So you can't yeah. just think, oh, you can just let this person do it or let that person do
2: yeah.
1: it.
2: Mm-hmm.
1: Try to learn as much as you can so that you can help yourself and protect your child.
0: Yeah, great. Lachella?
2: Learn your child. Learn the things that your child would do and the things that they wouldn't do so that you can put something in place mm-hmm. for them to be secure.
0: Yeah.
2: Everything works differently for everyone. So you can't put the exact same measures in place for mm-hmm. that child. So learn the things that your child wouldn't do and help to go around that.
0: Yeah.
2: For them to be safe.
0: All right. Well, you heard it from us, guys. Have an awesome, awesome weekend. This person came back on our WhatsApp. He said, them children know how to delete history.
2: That's
0: yeah.
2: true.
0: I mean, when we come back, when we get a part two to this topic, we'll come back to all of those. But it mm-hmm. has been an enriching conversation. But it is Friday, TGIF. And we're out for today. But we'll be back with you on Monday, not tomorrow, mm-hmm. not Sunday, but on Monday again for Real Talk, the show where we keep it real or we keep it to ourselves.
2: Mm-hmm.
0: Bye.
2: Bye. Bye.

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2: The news, featuring the personalities, issues, and events that make the news in Guyana, the Caribbean, and around the world. 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
1: With the news at this time, I am Janella Carter. First, the lead stories. Housing innovation key to delivering 40,000 homes and clearing application backlog. Home Affairs Minister assures transparent investigation into death of teenager. Jamaican Prime Minister tours gas-to-energy project. In Venezuela, death toll rises to 589 after powerful earthquakes. Internationally, Europe swelters in deadly heat wave. And now the news in detail. President Dr. Erfan Ali says a growing number of young Guyanese are taking the first step towards home ownership, driven by increased confidence in the government's housing program. Speaking at the opening of the International Building Expo 2026, the president revealed that there are now 81,000 housing applications in the system, with about 67,000 submitted since 2020. He noted that the average age of these applicants is just over 23 years old.
3: What took place between 2020 and now is nothing short of extraordinary. Because of the confidence of people in knowing that they will get the house lots, the confidence of people in knowing that there is a government that is prioritizing housing, that is investing in housing, and that is delivering in housing, the application in that period grew by 60,000.
1: President Ali said the trend reflects growing confidence among young Guyanese that they can own a home, attributing it to continued government investment in housing and the delivery of house lots across the country and easier access to financing. The government is turning to innovative construction technologies as it works to deliver more than 40,000 homes over the next 5 years, while addressing a backlog of more than 80,000 pending housing applications. Speaking at the opening of the International Building Expo, Chief Executive Officer of the Housing Central and Planning of the Central Housing and Planning Authority, Dr. Martin Pratab, said innovation has become a central pillar of the country's housing strategy. Dr. Pratab said modern construction systems have the potential to significantly reduce construction time while maintaining structural strength and quality. He noted that meeting the existing demand for housing will require more than 5,500 acres of land and nearly $30 billion in supporting infrastructure. The CEO also said greater emphasis will be placed on townhouses and higher density residential developments to meet demand and in an economically, socially, and environmentally sustainable manner. Jamaica's Prime Minister Andrew Holness and his delegation toured Guyana's flagship gas-to-energy project alongside Prime Minister Mark Phillips and key government ministers on Thursday. The 300-megawatt project, highlighted as a vital step for Guyana's energy future, will slash electricity costs for consumers by 50%. The project integrates a natural gas liquids plant and a combined cycle plant, of which the latter will use gas and steam turbines to generate electricity. Minister of Home Affairs Oneg Waldron has assured the public that a thorough, impartial, and transparent investigation will be conducted into the death of 16-year-old Altaf King during a police pursuit in quarantine Berbice. In a statement, the minister noted that every aspect of the incident will be carefully examined, and if any criminal or disciplinary culpability is established, it will be dealt with swiftly and in accordance with the law, stressing that no one is above accountability. Minister Waldron also extended condolences to the teenager's family and appealed for calm, urging residents of Skeldon and surrounding communities to refrain from actions that could endanger lives or interfere with the investigative process. Education Minister Sonia Parag, who is also the geographical member of Parliament for Region 5, visited the Wahab family at Plantation Hope, West Coast Berbice, after a devastating fire left them homeless on Thursday. The blaze reduced the family's two-story home to ashes, displacing five people, including a two-year-old child. During the visit, Minister Parag met with the family members, including Bib and Jasad Wahab, to hear their immediate needs and reassure them of the government's support during this difficult time. Regional Executive Officer Mary Samaru and Regional Vice Chairman Cleon Lindy also pledged assistance, while local activists have begun mobilizing resources and planning a fundraiser to help the family rebuild. In Venezuela, the number of people killed in two earthquakes have climbed to 589, with 2,980 injured. Acting President Delcy Rodriguez confirmed the figures as international rescue teams joined the search for survivors. Swiss rescuers and a team of Mexican aid workers are assisting local teams who searched through the night in Caracas and La Guaira, where desperate calls for help were heard from beneath the rubble. In a moment of hope, a woman was pulled alive from the debris. A doctor in La Guaira told the BBC that two main hospitals in the state are completely overwhelmed and face a critical shortage of medical supplies. The two earthquakes with magnitudes of 7.2 and 7.5 struck just a minute apart on Wednesday night. The second was the most powerful to hit Venezuela in more than a century. And for news internationally, French authorities have banned public alcohol consumption in Paris and warned that hospitals are nearing capacity as a deadly heat wave scorches much of Europe. At least 101 million Europeans are enduring temperatures above 35 degrees Celsius, with dozens feared death due to the relentless heat. French and British health services have reported a sharp rise in emergency calls, especially from the elderly and vulnerable. In Paris alone, there were 25 cardiac arrests reported in just 24 hours, more than double the usual number. And that's the news at the moment. Before we go, let's look at the lead stories once again. Housing innovation key to delivering 40,000 homes and clearing application backlog. Home Affairs Minister assures transparent investigation into death of teenager. Jamaican Prime Minister tours gas-to-energy project. In Venezuela, death toll rises to 589 after powerful earthquakes. And internationally, Europe swelters in deadly heat wave.
2: This has been The News, featuring the personalities, issues, and events that made the news in Guyana, the Caribbean, and around the world. The news was compiled and edited in the newsroom of the National Communications Network.
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0: Now with your Friday Midday Sports Cast, I'm Travis Seymour. First up, the West Indies up to news time in their first test match against Sri Lanka are 7-1 for the loss of 1. John Campbell is not out on 30, with Kevin Hodge not out on 2. The man out, Brandon King, gone for 31. Back and forth action on day 1 on Thursday between West Indies and Sri Lanka saw the Caribbean side dismissing the visitors for 308 runs to end day 1 of the first match. After the bowl first in the game, the West Indies grabbed 5 wickets for 110 runs early, with Shamar Joseph and Al-Zahri Joseph spearheading the attack. Sri Lanka's top batter was Dhanaiah De Silva with 120, with 54 from Dinesh Chadimal. The wicket takers for the West Indies was Kemar Roach 2, Al-Zahri Joseph 2, Shamar Joseph 2, with 3 for Justin Greaves. NT20 News now, Ghana Amazon Warriors selectee for both the ExxonMobil Ghana Global Super League and the Caribbean Premier League, Jonathan Van Long, is encouraging cricket fans to secure their tickets and official merchandise ahead of the tournament.
1: Hi, Ghana. My name is Jonathan Van Long, selected for the Ghana Amazon Warriors for GSL and CPL. I encourage everyone to come out at the CPL box office on Camp Street to get the 2026 merchandise and tickets also for the games. See you there.
0: In other cricket news now, West Indies captain Hayley Matthews believes her side is well placed to reach the semi-finals of the ICC Women's T20 World Cup. The Caribbean side suffered their first loss of the tournament when they fell to a 38-run defeat to host England at Lord's on Wednesday, and now find themselves needing a victory against Ireland in their final group match to make sure they earn a place in the knockout stage.
2: During Wednesday's post-match interview, West Indies captain Hayley Matthews, while disappointed with the result, said she's happy with this predicament, given the West Indies are not reliant on any other result in determining their fate and must just focus on knocking off Ireland in Bristol on Saturday to progress.
3: It's all in our hands, and I think the fact that it is all in our hands puts us in a wonderful position. I think coming into this World Cup, if you said to us we just have to beat Ireland in the last match, we'd have a semi-final spot. We'd have grabbed that opportunity with both hands. So we're in a really good place as a group.
2: Matthews managed just 14 runs against England at Lord's on Wednesday, as the West Indies failed to chase down the host total of 186 for 7, despite the best efforts of Chanel Henry, who managed to compile 51 runs. However, despite the lack of runs among many of their key players, Matthews remains confident that the West Indies can push for a second T20 World Cup title should they find their best form against Ireland and during the knockout phase.
3: Yeah, I guess the message to the team is just going to be to keep believing, keep playing some really good cricket. I think against a team like Ireland, if we are at our best or near to our best, we should be coming out on the right side of the result. I'm not saying anything bad about Ireland. But yeah, I think we're pretty confident. We obviously know that they've got some dangerous players, and in T20 cricket, it takes one or two players to take a game away from you. But at the same time, we're just going to back our best brand of cricket and go into that match fearless, knowing that it's all in our hands.
2: For NCN Sport, I'm Eric Collymore. I surprised you cut this insert.
0: Now to World Cup football news. The United States men's football team suffered their first loss at the hands of Turkey, 3-2, at the SoFi Los Angeles Stadium following a dream start to the 2026 FIFA World Cup. The USA scored one of the tournament's quickest goals 3 minutes into the match to take the momentum, putting Turkey on the back foot with an Austin Trusty strike off the corner kick. Turkey didn't back down, equalizing when Arda Güler carved out a goal in the 10th after a lapse in defense from the US. Baris Yalmaz then did one better, scoring the 31st minute to change the complexion of the match as Turkey went into the half up 2-1. After the restart, Sebastian Berhalter leveled for the USA with a stinging shot from the top of the 30-yard circle. A second half added time goal caused the USA's undoing as Kian Ayan scored on a corner kick on the final play of the match to capture the victory. Meanwhile, the other game played simultaneously. Paraguay was held to a goalless draw with Australia, who qualified for the round of 32. In other football news, Netherlands wrapped up the top spot in Group F with a 3-1 victory over Tunisia, thanks largely to a flying start that produced 2 goals in the opening 7 minutes. The Dutch went ahead in the 3rd minute with Tunisia's captain, Elias Sakiri, turning a Denzel Dumfries cross into the net. 4 minutes later, Brian Brappy added a 2nd from close range to continue his strong tournament. Tunisia briefly got back into the contest through Hazim Mastouri's 2nd-half goal, but Jan-Paul van Heck restored the Netherlands' 2-goal cushion to seal the result. The Dutch now move on to face Morocco in the next round, while Tunisia exit after 3 straight defeats. In the other Group F encounter, Japan and Sweden played to a 1-1 draw. Let's say now the South African side Ecuador earned a shock win over European powerhouses Germany, earning them their first win of this year's tournament. Germany in the match grabbed the lead just 2 minutes into the clash, with Leroy Sane finding the back of the net. Ecuador would level the scores in the ninth thanks to Nelson Aguilar's strike. With both teams failing to add to their tally for several minutes in the match, Ecuador seized the lead in the 77th minute thanks to Gonzalo Plata's effort before holding on to secure the 2-1 win. Still in World Cup football news, Cote d'Ivoire successfully advanced from their group, reaching the knockout stage of the FIFA World Cup for the first time in the nation's history. Taking on Curaçao in Group E action, the African side walked away with 2-0 victory, thanks to strikes from Nicolas Pepe on either side of the half. Cote d'Ivoire opened the score in 7 minutes for a lone goal for the first half. They will double their lead in the 6-4 before the final whistle was blown to hand them the win. In local football news, Slingers FC head coach Jamal Shabazz says preparations have been intense as the club gears up for its upcoming Caribbean Football Union Club Shield campaign in Trinidad and Tobago. The Guyanese club will open its tournament campaign against SWA Sharks FC, champions of the Turks and Caicos Islands, on July 23.
2: As Slingers FC ramps up preparation for the regional competition, Shabazz has praised the commitment and work ethic displayed by his players in training. The coach, while acknowledging that many members of the squad lack experience at the regional level, said the recruitment of several overseas players is expected to strengthen the team's prospects.
4: Not a lot of them has had that experience. And, you know, this is something why we brought in these 3 players from Africa. And we also have 2 players that come from Brazil to strengthen the squad. So, you know, experience will be something that we'll be short on. But where we would lack experience, we want to make up with desire and intensity.
2: Despite recognizing the higher standard of competition outside Ghana, the veteran coach remains confident that the team's preparations and mindset can help bridge the gap. Shabazz also highlighted the broader significance of the tournament, noting that a strong showing by Slingers FC could have positive implications for football development in Ghana.
4: A win for Slingers in this tournament would set the stage to give the Ghana Football Federation more bargaining power to seek an additional team to be entered into the competition, you know. So, you know, we got to push, you know, to do well so that 2 teams could come out, you know. So this is this way it means to us, not just for Slingers, but for Ghana football as well.
2: The knockout tournament will be held in Trinidad and Tobago, with the winners advancing to the round of 16 to play Trinidad and Tobago Prison Service FC. For NCN Sport, I'm Mary Collymore.
0: And finally, with the GT3, Deal America's upcoming Vice President of Ghana Motor Racing Sports Club, Elon Rahman, is encouraging motorsport enthusiasts to attend the GMRNSC Showcase Day on July 4.
5: If you're as excited as I am for these cars that are coming, we're providing you a glimpse into what GT3 racing is, what these cars will look like, what they will sound like, and even meet some of the drivers. 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They're going to do a short, quick lap. It's not a quick lap, sorry. They're going to be driving very slowly, but they're going to rev their engines.
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2: With the check of your weather, I am Oshana Hopiwana. Mostly fair and sunny skies in the morning, becoming cloudy in the afternoon with scattered showers and thunder showers over inland regions 6 to 10 and elsewhere isolated showers. Rainfall is expected to range between 5 and 20 millimeters. Winds will be light to moderate breeze from the northeast, gusting in areas with thunder showers. Temperatures in coastal regions will be between 29 and 32 degrees Celsius, and the remaining regions between 30 and 33 degrees Celsius. For our springtide advisory, it is not in effect at this time. Now for your extended forecast. On Saturday, overcast skies with scattered thunder showers and frequent rain can be expected. Rainfall is expected to range between 30 and 80 millimeters within a 24 hours period.

0: edition of the economic report. The price of gold being the first fix is US$4,047.95 per ounce. The gross price is 803,517 Guyana dollars per ounce. The net price or take-home pay is 743,253 Guyana dollars per ounce, or 37,163 Guyana dollars per pennyweight. And finally, the selling price for gold is 819,042 Guyana dollars per ounce. That's all for the midday edition of the Economic Report. 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
3: BBC News with Eileen McHugh. Venezuela's interim president, Delcy Rodriguez, says nearly 600 people are now known to have died when two huge earthquakes struck on Wednesday. Thousands remain unaccounted for. Joe Inwood has the latest.
4: The number confirmed dead so far is in the hundreds. There are fears it will climb far higher. When you look at the satellite imagery from the town of La Guajira, you can see why. Building after building has simply vanished, collapsed into piles of concrete rubble. The levels of devastation have seen a swift international response. US officials are on the ground, as are teams from multiple countries, from Switzerland to El Salvador. And time is of the essence. It's said there's a 72-hour window in which to find people. It is closing fast.
3: A senior Iranian official says safe passage through the Strait of Hormuz can't be guaranteed under any arrangement that bypasses Tehran. The deputy foreign minister referred to ambiguous arrangements and parallel routes, an apparent reference to Oman, which has set up a route through the strait along its coast. Here's David Waddell.
5: Lloyd's List has published transits through the strait since the outset of the Iran war. This week's passages were up sharply after the US and Iran signed a memorandum of understanding, but it's clear the route remains risky. The shipping giant Evergreen's confirmed that one of its vessels was struck in Omani waters on Thursday. No one was hurt and the ship's now left the Gulf. But some are holding back and their operators are nervous about returning to the high-risk waters. There's growing uncertainty over whether Tehran intends to impose maritime tolls on vessels entering or leaving the Gulf, a move that's alarmed shipping operators and insurers.
3: David Waddell reporting. A court in Germany has sentenced a man to life in prison for the deadly attack on a Christmas market in the eastern city of Magdeburg in 2024. He was found guilty of murdering a 9-year-old boy and 5 women. Bethany Bell reports.
6: The court imposed the maximum sentence on Taleb al-Abdul Mohsen. Prosecutors say he drove through the crowded Christmas market at speed when it was packed with revelers. Prosecutors said Taleb al-Abdul Mohsen, a refugee, planned the attack well in advance and had acted alone. They said his motives were primarily personal. A psychiatric expert said he had a narcissistic personality disorder and an overwhelming need for attention.
3: The authorities installed by Russia in Crimea have declared a state of emergency as Ukraine intensifies its attacks on the annexed peninsula. Amid increased Ukrainian drone attacks, Crimea, a popular Russian holiday destination, has already suspended tourism and summer camps for children. It has also halted the sale of fuel. BBC

0: News. The European Commission is planning to exclude military-age men from Ukraine when it extends its temporary protection directive for Ukrainian refugees. Some EU members are concerned that an increasing number of arrivals are men of conscription age. The Commission said the need to protect those fleeing the war had to be balanced with the country's overall ability to defend itself. Japan is bracing for the arrival of two tropical storms. Many flights and train services have been cancelled. About a million people have been told to evacuate their homes because of the risk of flooding and landslides caused by heavy rain. One storm, Makala, has already brought torrential rain to parts of southern and western Japan. It's expected to converge with another storm, Higos, which is currently a little further out in the Pacific Ocean. Reports from China say a small aircraft has crashed into Beijing's tallest building. Debris was found on the ground near the CITIC Tower in the Chinese capital's business district. Footage posted on Chinese social media appears to show minor damage to the building. France's state-owned energy giant EDF says it will give schools, kindergartens and daycare centres millions of dollars for air cooling systems as the country swelters through a fierce heat wave. Some $100 million worth of grants will be provided for equipment and projects. Officials in Paris have banned the public consumption and sale of alcohol because of the heat, and the city's Pride March tomorrow has been cancelled. Our Paris correspondent Hugh Schofield says the authorities want to protect hospitals.
1: What the chief of police in Paris wants to avoid is that over this weekend there are crowds of people on the street, various festivities planned. You know, a lot of people will be tempted to go out and drink, sitting along the canals and so on. He wants to avoid that because alcohol leads to dehydration, not hydration, and that means more hospitalisation.
0: BBC News.

listening to The Voice of Guyana. The time is 12 hours 27. His Excellency President Dr. Erfan Ali is scheduled to meet with the Prime Minister of Jamaica, the Honorable Andrew Holness, at State House today. The two leaders will witness the signing of several agreements aimed at strengthening cooperation between Guyana and Jamaica across a number of key areas. We're standing by to bring you live coverage of this event.

12 hours 31, there are no announcements of death. Here is the message. Calling Mukesh Narayan and Andy Von Anderson Trading of Lot 1085, Cinderella City, Amelia's Ward, Mackenzie Linden. Marbley Santiago of Lot 1330, Phase 3, under Nimein, Essequibo Coast. And Mark Anthony De Silva of Grant Burnt, Low Pomeroon River, Essequibo Coast, or all somewhere else in the country. Here's a message for you. You are asked to go in urgently into the office of Jumbo Jet Auto Sales of Lot 92, Smite Street, Work and Rust, Georgetown. I'll repeat that. You are asked to go urgently into the office of Jumbo Jet Auto Sales of Lot 92, Smite Street, Work and Rust, Georgetown. This message is sent by the manager of Jumbo Jet Auto Sales and is for Mukesh Narayan and Andy Von Anderson Trading of Lot 1085, Cinderella City, Amelia's Ward, Mackenzie Linden. Marbley Santiago of Lot 1330, Phase 3 under Nimein, Essequibo Coast. And Mark Anthony De Silva of Grant Burnt, Low Pomeroon River, Essequibo Coast. Anyone knowing the whereabouts of these individuals are asked to kindly pass this message on. 12 hours 32, the next announcement of death and messages can be heard here at 21 hours.

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Very good day to you. Welcome to another program of From Word to Word. Robin Diodat here. I've got a lovely word for you today. One of my favorites for a very long time now. Meander. The word is meander. It's spelled M-E-A-N-D-E-R. Meander. So note the spelling, not the pronunciation. When you're walking around in the countryside, just taking a walk on a pleasant afternoon with the sun going down, no other purpose in mind than to enjoy the sights and sounds and those around you, and you say hello when you turn this way and you turn that way, and you just choose whatever path. I mean, it's easier to do in the countryside and certainly in the what we call the interior era, what I call the heart of Guyana. So these days I go a lot in the Rupununi, in the Northwest District, in various parts of the Quarantine River. And there you can simply meander around, because there is a set path, but there are many other paths that you can follow just for the fun of it, just to look at the trees and the birds, etc. In the Rupununi, for example, they've got gentle hills, they've got creeks, they've got almost rivers, big, quite big, and they meander through various landscapes. That's part of the beauty of Guyana. That's the heart of Guyana. Well, the word meander often inspires poetic thought and language, and itself originated from a kind of poetic connotation, you may say. Meander actually comes from the name of a river, Menderes, I think that's how it's pronounced, in southwest Turkey, which is famous for its winding and crooked course. And you know, water finds the easiest path, and so if there's stone or rock there, it'll go to the other side, and so it twists and turns around. When you're flying by air, again, as I said, I've been traveling quite a bit on these small planes into the interior areas of Guyana. You see the rivers, as the Essequibo, for example, meanders all around. The ancient Greeks, however, were the ones who gave this name to that particular river. In fact, they called the river Meandros originally, M-A-I-A-N-D-R-O-S. And it was used as a form of the name, from the Greek word for winding around. The word then made its way into Latin as M-A-E-A-N-D-E-R, which eventually came into English and shortened and simplified in some way, M-E-A-N-D-E-R. Meander means to wander aimlessly, as us just walking around enjoying the sights, or of a stream or river, to wind around, can describe a winding path or passage, a circuitous journey, and an ornamental pattern of lines winding in and out. Meander has been in the language, English language that is, since about the 16th century, so it's a very old word, often to describe rivers and paths, but now has taken on the more generalized meaning, and in some cases figurative meaning as well. To close, here is our quote for today. I suppose meditating on fashions and trends that people drop and pick up at the fall of a hat. Here it goes. It's from Robert Louis Stevenson, the poet, who said, "To know what you prefer, instead of humbly saying amen to what the world tells you that you ought to prefer, is to have kept your soul alive." Make up your own mind, in short. Decide on what you like. Not because other people like it means you have to like it. And not because other people dislike it means you have to dislike it. Make up your own mind. That's it for today. Join us next time for another program of From Word to Word.

Welcome to Landmarks and Monuments, the program that looks at the iconic structures and spaces defining Guyana's identity. I am your host, Onika Langhorne-Eno. In the wide delta of the Essequibo River sits Leguan Island, an 18-square-mile stretch of land known for its distinctive gullwing shape and its agricultural character. Part of Region 3, Leguan is home to roughly 3,000 residents and moves at a slower, simpler rhythm closely tied to the land, the river, and long-standing village traditions. The island's name dates back to the Dutch period. Early settlers are said to have found large numbers of iguanas there, and the Dutch word for iguana, Leguan, eventually became the island's name. Today, Leguan is largely a rice-growing community, with cash crop cultivation and cattle rearing also supporting the island's economy. For many residents, life revolves around hard work, family ties, and the routines of a close rural community. It is a kind of place where hospitality comes naturally, and the pace of life feels refreshingly gentle. Getting to Leguan is part of the experience. Visitors travel by speedboat or the Lady Sandaka ferry from the Parika Stelling, crossing the river to an island where bicycles and motorbikes are among the most common forms of transport. Leguan also holds pieces of history and beauty worth seeing. One of its best-known landmarks is the St. Peter's Church, originally built in 1827. The old brick structure, along with its separately standing leaning bell tower, remains one of the surviving churches of its time in Guyana. And then there are the beaches, natural riverside, stretches like High Sand Beach near Uniform and Dauntless Beach near Canefield, where the atmosphere is peaceful and the scenery speaks for itself. For anyone looking to experience traditional Guyanese country life, Leguan gives more than a visit. It offers a glimpse into a way of life built on agriculture, faith, family, and the river that has long sustained it. That brings us to the end of today's edition of Landmarks and Monuments. Information extracted from the National Trust of Guyana, the Department of Public Information, Guyana Chronicle, and other sources. Join us next time as we continue highlighting the spaces that hold our nation's story.

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1: On the Voice of Guyana, the time has moved on to 12 hours 45. Here now is Have You Ever Wondered?
2: Welcome to Have You Ever Wondered? It is a program which brings you information and facts about a wide variety of topics and addresses questions you may have wondered about but never took the time to find the answers. We'll find them for you on this program called Have You Ever Wondered?
3: Have you ever wondered why oil floats on water? Why oil floats on water? You throw oil on water. Well, not when you're cooking. When you're cooking, it's going to do lots of cooking things. But just like that. Well, we've all seen this and probably wondered about it. And some of you who know chemistry and areas such as those would absolutely know the answer. Whether something floats or sinks on another material has to do, especially liquid material, of course, that's what we're talking about, has to do with the quality called density. Density. It's density. One might be of greater density than the other, and therefore one will float and one will be below. Density is the reason, for example, that a rock is heavier than a piece of styrofoam. Even the same size, we all know that, because the rock is much more dense. The styrofoam, of course, lots of places for air. Oil's density is in a way like the styrofoam. The water's density is very, very solid compared to oil. So when we're talking about things floating, we call that a buoyant force. Buoyant force. It's easy to remember because buoys, you know, life buoys and so on, they float. The idea is that things that are less dense are pushed upwards, and things that are more dense are pushed downwards. Since oil is light, like styrofoam, and less dense, it is pushed upwards, while the water, dense, like, let's compare that to a rock, is pushed downwards. Hence, the oil floats on water. In order to make oil sink in water, you have to increase its density until it's more dense than the water, heavier than the water. Unfortunately, that's fairly difficult to do with liquids because you can't squish them like you would the styrofoam. With styrofoam, you can just increase the density, keep smashing it together, and so forth. What you can do is mix the oil with something else. Make it into a solution. Two or more things mixed together, the oil plus an ingredient, a heavy ingredient, would increase the density of the oil. This is the same reason that salt water is heavier than fresh water, because salt water is not only water, but it has the added density of salt to it. So one is more dense than the other. Anyhow, the general idea of why oil would float on water has to do with that buoyant force and with which one of the liquids is more dense than the other. Well, that's it for today. Join us next time for another program of Have You Ever Wondered?

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0: It's 12 hours, FIFTA. Here now is the revenue update.
1: Hello there, a cool day to you. Ruddy Baird and Maggie Lawrence welcome you to Revenue Update, information from the Guyana Revenue Authority, your partner in development. Today, we continue to bring you details on how you can secure that important TIN certificate. That's the Taxpayer Identification Number. Here's Communication Officer Fabian Klaus.
2: 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I want to continue from where we left off in the last discussion, and that is to bring you the good news that you can apply for your taxpayer identification number via the Optimal eServices platform. You simply visit eservices.gra.gov.gy. This is the same site where you would go to register for your eServices account to file your tax return, but you just follow a different pathway on the platform. The requirements are pretty straightforward, but there are some important areas that you must be aware of. Password and verification details will be required as usual. Ensure that you have an active email because a confirmation link will be sent to your email to allow you to continue the process of applying for the TIN. And you will need some important documents, a photograph, passport size, proof of address, any utility bill, and at least one form of ID, that is a passport, national ID, or a driver's license. And there are some other pertinent details. So if you change your name via marriage or via deed poll, you will need to provide the evidence of such. It would be also important that you have these images scanned. Now, if you're living overseas, you can provide for proof of address, the address of someone living here in Guyana, and have them signed an attestation of address form and provide their ID that will help you with proof of address. If you're a working non-resident and you're applying for a taxpayer identification number, you must possess a valid work permit because it's a mandatory requirement when you're applying for your TIN. And if you're applying through a power of attorney, you will need to provide the required details of that person, such as the power of attorney's name, TIN, contact number, and other very important details. For those persons living in the remote areas and you have no proof of address, no problem. You can provide a letter from the respective neighborhood democratic council in the remote area. And for persons living in Amerindian villages, those persons can obtain a letter from the village Tushau. Remember, the cost for a TIN first-time application is $1,000. For those who are requesting a reprint for a lost or damaged TIN, the cost for a reprint under such circumstance will be $2,000. But for taxpayers who are updating their information, such as you have a name change or address change and you wish to have that reflected on the new TIN, that will come at no cost to the applicant for payment for a reprint. And also, taxpayers who are 65 years and older, those persons are exempt from paying a TIN for some applications or a reprint of the TIN certificate. If you're desirous of a reprint, you can visit any of the GRA's office locations and make your request.
1: 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Listeners, for more information, please call 225-5061, extension 2200 to 2216. 225-5061, extension 2200, and that goes to 2216. Thank you for being with us and have a safe day.
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The Muslim Youth Organization of Guyana, the MYO, wishes to inform that the registration period for the National Qasida Competition 2026 has been extended from June 6 to June 30. The competition is open to male and female participants in the junior and senior categories, with various prizes ranging from $500,000 to $100,000. The National Qasida Competition is intended to help preserve the Urdu language. The grand finals will be held on Saturday, September 12, 2026 at the MYO Auditorium, Wilford Avenue, Georgetown. Register and compete. The closing date for registration is now June 30. Registration forms can be accessed from the MYO's Facebook page, from its office in Wilford Avenue. Download and fill the form and send to email imranali786@gmail.com or via WhatsApp to 689-7425, 624-5002 or 624-3362. The National Qasida Competition, reviving tradition, preserving language.

0: He now is the signing of agreements between Guyana and Jamaica to further cooperation.
1: Thank you. We'll now proceed with the signing of the MOU on bilateral cooperation in the field of agriculture. For agriculture, the Memorandum of Understanding will promote and strengthen cooperation and collaboration in the areas of agriculture and food and nutrition security through the development of a strategic partnership for the mutual benefit of the two states and the wider Caribbean community. Among some of the specific areas of focus are institutional and human resource development, resource, innovation, education and extension, trade facilitation, and advancing implementation of the CARICOM 25 by 25 plus 5 initiative.

Thank you. Next, we will witness the signing of the Memorandum of Understanding on Defense and Security Cooperation. This MOU provides a framework for developing bilateral cooperation between the two countries in the area of defense and security capacity building on existing cooperation and seeking to identify new areas of mutual benefit. Among the aims of cooperation identified are the following: exploring participation in multinational operations in support of international stability, peace, and security, develop and enhance as appropriate a mechanism for the exchange of information between the participants, establish standing arrangements for bilateral discussions between officials, and pursue consultations on defense and security policy, and coordinate representation in fora.

And finally, as regards to the signing of Memorandum of Understanding, the government of the Cooperative Republic of Guyana and government of Jamaica will be signing an MOU on the development of financial services. The MOU on financial services will promote cooperation in the enhancement of financial infrastructure and systems. Areas include collaboration in the development and modernization of financial services, institutional strengthening and capacity building in the financial services sector.

0: Excellencies, ladies and gentlemen, that brought us to the end of the signing ceremony. But before I go on, I just want to state here that this is a signing, but given the energy and the relationship between these two countries, I am confident that the most important part that is necessary for this to meet the end and the outcomes, the implementation, is already started. So I want to remind us that that is ongoing, and we will see that what these signings give us down the line. I don't want to say a few months, or definitely not a few years, but it has started. And I'll ask the President and Prime Minister each to say a word. I'll start with Prime Minister Holness. Thank you, sir.
1: Thank you, Permanent Secretary. I believe, though this is a formal event, I can dispense with the formalities here and say, my brother Irfan, and I'm sure everybody would understand that there is a great fraternity between Jamaica and Guyana, but personally between myself and your president. And let me also express my deep satisfaction for the excellent arrangements that have been made for this visit to your beautiful country. And in fact, we had an opportunity not just to see Georgetown, but to go into the jungle, as it were, and to see the lovely Kaitoura. Yeah. Forgive me for changing the name of the phone. To see the lovely Kaitoura Falls, it was spectacular. Spectacular. I did it in my suit, no less. But it was, and the Minister of Foreign Affairs and my team had a wonderful time. And your Minister of Tourism was an excellent tour guide. So, but I'm happy I visited. Today we sign various MOUs, but that should not be interpreted as the entirety of the engagement. Those are just what we could formalize within the time. The breadth of our exchanges and the potential of our collaboration and cooperation is extensive. We've discussed energy, as you have seen, security, tourism, financial services, agriculture, housing, all kinds of things we have discussed, including regional and diplomatic issues. And it is clear that Jamaica and Guyana are very much aligned, and we have a similar outlook on the world, similar understanding of the changing dynamics and the new nature of global politics. But we also share a very positive outlook on our economic prospects. We are both very prospecting in terms of our leadership, always looking for opportunities and seeing where we can make the most out of the resources that we have. And we particularly share a focus on the efficiency of our public sector. And I particularly admire your president in that regard, as he has made several changes in your administration that would be very much aligned with the growth that your country will naturally have. We in Jamaica, we struggle with the same thing. We are making progress. We are changing our bureaucracy. So it was good to come and see in your country many of the changes in motion, the changes working. And it has been very stimulating, Mr. President, to see the progress being made here. And there are some ideas that I will take away from my visit to stimulate in Jamaica as well. But again, it was my great pleasure joining my brother Irfan and joining you, the lovely people of Guyana. This was a very worthwhile and meaningful engagement.
2: Thank you, my dear brother and friend, the Right Honorable Prime Minister Holness, the entire team from Jamaica and Guyana. I think it would be improper for me not to recognize the enormous work that was done by both our sides, in not only producing these MOUs, but understanding fully the nature of our commitment towards each other and for the two countries, and defining them within MOUs. And there are more agreements that will emerge in time. But Prime Minister, I want the people of Jamaica to know that your work ethic is also extraordinary. The Prime Minister came here being up all night on a flight at 2 a.m. And from the time he came, non-stop to this moment, and we continue all until this evening, he is fully engaged with various stakeholders. And I think that is extraordinary. I cannot really say this is a state visit. This is just an extremely intense working visit. And I just want the people of Jamaica to know of this extraordinary leadership I've seen and the commitment to advancing the cause of the Jamaican private sector and the commitment of advancing the cause of the Jamaican people, finding ways in which we can advance priorities for both countries. And I want to say the last, coming up to 48 hours later, was really an eye-opener for both of us on the similarity of our challenges, the similarity of our priorities, the similarity of our aspirations. And I want to say that it has really laid the basis through which greater trust, greater confidence, greater partnership will emerge. I am very confident about that. When we look at governance, if I may start there for 1 second, both of us share the ambition of having efficient governance, efficient implementation, and delivering services where our people can enjoy the experience of having those services. Services that allow the citizens to feel as if they are valued. And that is important for both of us. And we are both committing on a pathway with the use of technology to advance this cause. And I assure you that we will deploy a team from Guyana to work with your team and to have maybe what is missing over the decades. That is greater integration at the technical level also, so that they can learn from each other and understand what each other, what they're doing. In energy, the opportunities are enormous. We have to scope our competitive advantage, your infrastructure and our infrastructure, and to find a way in which we can have a common vehicle through which both of us benefit, but also the region benefit. And we are committed to having a working group examine this closely and to come up with recommendations and options as to how we can collaborate in the energy sector, and there are some exciting ideas that we're already talking about. In tourism, you have distinguished yourself globally in the orange economy. You know, everybody, they're always amazed at the presence of Jamaica, the name Jamaica, and scenes from Jamaica in Hollywood. The depth of the culture, the food. But all of this rests on the people. And the people's understanding of what nationalistic thinking is all about, and the pride in country. And I think we can learn from Jamaica. We can learn from you, Prime Minister. As we grow our tourism sector, this is an important pillar. And also look at the development of the orange economy. We'll be relying on your experience in this sector to help us to define our orange economy and to shape it to meet the specific needs of Guyana and the market we can serve. The Minister of Finance, Dr. Ashley Singh, has said publicly before, the Jamaican financial system has a lot of maturity that the region can learn and benefit from. That is why we are particularly very pleased that we are able to sign this MOU on financial services, given the fact that we are now proceeding on a junior stock exchange. The expertise of Jamaica, having our insurance company more integrated, our financial systems more integrated, our banking system more integrated, our means of settlement more integrated. This is what that opens up the opportunity for. And there's a lot of work in the financial architecture and system that will emerge out of this these engagement. Security, you have done outstanding is an understatement. Remarkable is an understatement. What you have done for security and crime in Jamaica is nothing short of a model, Prime Minister Holness. And I hope the people of Jamaica understand what you have done. We too are doing an enormous job on crime. But I think there are important opportunities that we have discussed. We are building a world-class academy. Training is important. Cybersecurity is important. Data sovereignty is important. So when we speak about security, we're not speaking about it in a narrow traditional sense. We're exploring security in its entire ecosystem. And we look forward to working closely with Jamaica, especially given the financial services that you provide, on how we can build out this security architecture that is comprehensive, and also how we can maybe work towards common infrastructure to support each other. That extends to the Guyana Defense Force. You have already seen the work of our Guyana Defense Force. We have already extended an invitation to our officers program here. Jamaica has always participated. We are looking to increase that. The National Defense Institute, today I announced at the Caribbean Accountant Institute that we'll design a specific training program on cybersecurity for accountants across the region. The National Defense Institute has in it it's linked to, of course, the work in the Pentagon, the US, Colombia. So it's really an impressive institute. We have a master's in strategic development in that institute, and we will definitely want Jamaica and your security forces to have access to that. We're moving it online. Education, tremendous collaboration for the future and opportunities in education with the Guyana Digital School, and already what you are doing in Jamaica to see how we can build together and support each other. Housing is an extraordinary area of opportunities. This morning, I had a call from local bankers, and they're ready to form a consortium between Guyanese developers, Jamaican developers, and the banks to look at how they can work with you in terms of housing. So already, we are seeing this deep commitment and interest from the private sector emerging. And of course, in healthcare, we're doing some extraordinary things in healthcare today. You will see at some point Freedom 60, which is the one of the robots operating, the Mantra robots. You will see that robot in full action today. And we are looking also to see how we can collaborate in healthcare at every level, the specialty level, the training level. So as I said, the sharing our intelligence platform, the common intelligence platform, all of these things are things that were discussed. I can go on and on. But I want to say that it was only this fruitful because of the level of commitment that was given to this visit, both from Jamaica and Guyana, seeing sleep as a secondary option during the last number of hours and nights. So, Prime Minister, to you and your team, the ministers, we are extremely grateful for this visit. We believe that we have found a common path in many areas, and we look forward to a stronger, relentless, resilient, and sustainable partnership with the government and people of Jamaica under your strong, dynamic leadership. Thank you very much, and God bless all of you. Also very pleased to welcome our newest member of the Global Biodiversity Alliance, Jamaica.

0: chula. Ghana is a land with abundant fresh water, large scale arable land. We are bordered with northern Brazil, Jamaica, part of Nino, Brazil. So the opportunities there are enormous.
1: Discuss with Jamaica is how we can now move the private sector to value added, value creation. As you know, in Guyana, the government is building out the infrastructure for agro parks, agro processing facilities that is not only linked to traditional forms of agriculture, but to technologically driven agriculture that is what I don't want to say climate proof, but is more resilient to climate shocks. So this agreement goes beyond a system of food production. It speaks about technical support, training of our young people, how are we going to get more women and youth involved in agriculture, how are we going to get more finances, deploy the type of policies and programs to deploy more financing to support agriculture, how are we going to get the region to eat more of what we produce, the type of transport system that is needed, the value creation. So it's all the forward and backward linkages that is essential in building out this food ecosystem for our region.
2: Yesterday I spoke about structured labor mobility to support growing economic activities, particularly in housing. It may not be widely known, but Jamaica now has a 3.6% unemployment rate. So within the last 10 years, we moved our unemployment rate from as high as 13% to now 3.6%. Technically, that could be considered full employment. So where we are now is very deliberate in how we train and purpose our labor force. I believe that Guyana is in a similar position, particularly as your construction sector grows. You're going to find that a significant constraint will be the availability of skilled labor, especially as you take on more sophisticated kinds of construction activities. So it's a problem that we both face. In Jamaica, we have a long standing history of structured training of persons in skilled areas, particularly in construction. So an area in which we could collaborate is to create a workforce, not a transient workforce, but a workforce that you can always have, that will be available to you, that could be regional because of agreements and mobility, that will ensure that when you are ready to scale, you have the labor force to match the scale of the projects that you have. So in other words, governments have to start thinking in advance. And we can't just wait until we have 9 hotels to build. Yeah. And then when you start, you realize, I can't find the tiler, I can't find the electrician, I can't find the engineers. We have to start thinking in advance, because it might very well be that Jamaica sucked up all the engineers. Or it might very well be that Guyana sucked up all the engineers. So we have to think in strategic ways, not just in our own countries, but we are in a CARICOM engagement, which requires us to think regionally. And so that was the essence of my presentation.
3: Thank you. Anyone else? Very sharp, Rob.
2: Mr. President, are you begging for questions?
3: Yes.
2: Normally after the second call, that's it.
3: Yes. All right. Thank you very much. Thank you.
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0: The time has moved on to 13 hours 30. Here now is a rebroadcast of the President's speech for Building Expo 2026.
1: On Thursday, June 25, President Dr. Mohamed Irfan Ali opened the International Building Expo 2026 at the Guyana National Stadium, celebrating under the theme Guyana at 60, Building Strong Foundations for a Sustainable Future. On The Voice of Guyana, we now bring you President Ali's address at the opening ceremony.
2: My good friend and my brother, the Most Honorable Andrew Holness, ministers of government from both Guyana and Jamaica, the people of Guyana and Jamaica, distinguished members of the media, ladies and gentlemen, this evening is indeed another incredible day in the journey of our development. And my dear friend, the Most Honorable Dr. Andrew Holness, I don't need to come to Jamaica to start singing your praise or speaking about you. I've been doing so for a very long time. I've been speaking about your dynamic leadership. I've been speaking about the spirit of the people of Jamaica. And the spirit of the people of Jamaica is as a direct result of the investment your leadership is making in their lives. The confidence to look at adversity in its face and still dream and think of a better tomorrow is because of their own awareness that the leadership that they have can take them to a better tomorrow. And that is important. When the population can see in the leadership, in the policy-making environment, confidence, they can see the ability of doing better, being better. And I think in my visit and my many, many conversation with you, and my dear friend, the Foreign Minister, Minister Kamini, she is an incredible, incredible regional personality. And I want to applaud you and welcome you also. And my brother, also the Minister of Industry and Investment. Now, a lot has already been said. And I want to assure the Prime Minister too that our promised second phase of support in your recovery program will be delivered. We are known for keeping our promises. And we are speaking not only about collaboration on housing, energy, but today we spoke about collaboration in culture and sports, how Jamaica can help our athletes in your elite training center, and how we can support your athletes in the building out of our own cricketing academy. So the conversations we are having, I am sure, would deliver stronger partnerships at the level of government, the level of private sector, and more importantly, at the integration of our people from Jamaica and here in Guyana. I spoke earlier of confidence. And I was looking at some figures. And you have heard a lot. In 2015, when the People's Progressive Party Civic handed over the leadership of the housing sector, we had in the pipeline, in housing, more than 20,000 lots that was under development. And we left about 39,000 applicants in the system, which would have meant that really the task of the government then was to create the infrastructure and deliver 21,000 lots. Because 2020 was already in the system. When we came back in office, what was the situation? You had 41, 20 the system, 21 to deliver. But we came back with a backlog of 22,000. But worse than that, the confidence of delivery was so low that new applicants in the system were really backing off of the system. What took place between 2020 and now is nothing short of extraordinary. Because of the confidence of people in knowing that they will get the house lots, the confidence of people in knowing that there is a government that is prioritizing housing, that is investing in housing, and that is delivering in housing, the application in that period grew by 60,000. That is not accidental. That is because of the confidence in the system and everybody wanting to be part of the growth story, owning their own homes. And that is where we are today. 81,000 application in the system. Out of the 81 is new applicants. We have cleared the backlog more or less. New applicants, that is from 2020 and beyond, is 67,000. And the average age of that 67,000 is about 23 plus years old. Can you imagine in any economic scenario where a 23-year-old is taking their step to home ownership with confidence, knowing that there is a government that will deliver? That by itself is an amazing story. We speak about 60 years of independence. There was a time when 10 families lived in the same house, sharing two bedrooms. Today, your 21-year-old is dreaming of owning their own home because of a system that is supporting that type of thinking. And I want to address the issue of outstanding titles. Between 2020 and 2026, we were able to process 30,000 titles. We have outstanding titles to process at just over 20,000. I can assure you that what we took 5 years to process, we will not take a single year, because we're going to back the system to clear the backlog of all titles that need to be processed. But we also need the allottee to ensure from their end they're concluding their transaction to have the title delivered to them. Because whilst we have processed 30,000 titles, there are still thousands of titles in the vault awaiting delivery. Let me also pause at this moment to recognize the remarkable staff of the Ministry of Housing and the Central Housing and Planning Authority. And I know they're remarkable because they have not only been delivering over the last 5 years, they've delivered, and I can tell you personally, they delivered between 2008 to 2015, just as they're delivering to this commitment to service and commitment to excellence. Now I want to address also some challenges that we have. Social housing. And in the coming weeks, I'll be outlining with great clarity a housing development strategy that will reduce our backlog to zero in the next 4+ years. But more importantly, a strategy that will directly target the different segments of vulnerability in our system. Persons living with disability, single parent, persons living in extreme vulnerability. We are designing a system that will allow you to have a home in which you can live in dignity. And in the coming weeks, I will outline a clear strategy of how we are going to deliver homes to people who meet this criteria. And at the same time, how we're going to invest in the low, moderate, and medium income homes to meet the expectations of the people of Guyana at the scale of which the expectation is growing. Now, it's important to note that we are seeing a movement towards homes instead of land, because the population is having more confidence in the CSP and housing delivering homes instead. Many persons are saying to us, we want to transfer to the young professional. So recently, I met a young lady, 25 years old, in the Le Souvenir area. And she said to me, Mr. President, I now understand what you mean when you speak about the growth of our net value. She said to me, she bought a piece of land, a high-income land, at $2.5 million from the Ministry of Housing. And when she went for the valuation, she was shocked, because in less than 18 months, the valuation for the land was 53 million Guyana dollars. That is not accidental. That is because of the investment we are putting with the land. That is because of the roads, the drainage, the water, the light. That is because of an entire ecosystem that is working at creating value. An entire ecosystem that is working at expanding value. Now, these conversations, sometimes, though simple, seems too technical for the parliament of our country. Because I would sit and listen to debates in the parliament when people ask questions about what more roads, we can eat the roads. They don't understand what is meant by value creation. And let me help them to understand just a bit more. Between 2020 to 2025, the growth in real estate loan moved from $90 billion to $185 billion. The growth in loans for private dwelling moved from $82 billion to $141 billion. The growth in industrial development moved from $7.9 billion $41 billion. Now imagine this. Not only the growth, but guess what? The non-performing loan has declined at its lowest ever in the history of the banking system. That is, not only people are borrowing, but they are more capable of paying for the loan. And let me help those who ask about this type of investment, about the necessity of this type of investment. For every dollar we spend on construction, for every dollar we spend, both in the public and private sector, on construction, the economic benefit in value term is $2.5. For every dollar, the multiplier effect. Let us look at that in absolute terms in two commodities alone. Stone. In 2020, we produced 700,000 tons of stone. That is production and import. In 2025, at the end of 2025, our production was 5.6 million tons. sand in 2020. It was 408,000 tons. In 2025, 408,000 in 2020. In 2025, it was 15 million tons. These numbers tell a story. But there are some who are disinterested in this story because their minds are stuck on one tune. And that tune is criticize, criticize, criticize, oppose, oppose, oppose, lie, lie, lie, and hope that some of it will stick. I said to the cabinet that we must not allow those voices that are few in numbers to erode the enormous work and transformation that is taking place in our country. We have a responsibility to do that. So today, as we gather at the International Building Expo, I declare without fear of contradiction that we are not just constructing buildings, roads, bridges, and aerodromes. We are building a nation. And the foundations of our nation have never been stronger. The evidence is irrefutable. Our people, the greatest asset of this republic, are rising confidently to meet the challenges and opportunities of transformation. Our education system is being revolutionized, equipping a new generation with the knowledge, skills, and competencies required for the Guyana of tomorrow. Our system of rule of law is being fortified to create a safer, more secure, and more just society. And whilst many people may not see the importance of modern laws in the transformation, many of the things we are doing in government would be meaningless if the law, the amendments, the transformation and the upgrade of our legal architecture is not also done at an equal pace to support the transformation that is taking place. Our democratic institutions continue to be strengthened and protected. Our infrastructure is being modernized and expanded. Our people, under the One Guyana banner, are finding greater common purpose, drawing strength from our diversity, and forging a deeper sense of national unity. These are the unmistakable and undeniable indicators of a nation foundation, the prosperity of our people, the happiness of our people, the safety of our people, the consciousness of our people, the ability of our people to dream and implement the dream of owning things. Look around this stadium. Over 500 exhibitors, developers, banks, material suppliers, prefabricated housing companies, green technology providers, architects and engineers from across the region and beyond. Guyana's economy is solid. In the first quarter of 2026 alone, just the first 3 months of this year, Guyana received over $761 million from the Stabroek Block. Importantly, our economy is now projected to grow by over 30% this year. In the first quarter of 2026, the estimated growth is over 35%. you will agree that growth by itself is not a measure of national success. The true test is whether today's prosperity is transformed into tomorrow's security. Whether the wealth generated in this remarkable moment is preserved, managed wisely, and shared across generations. That is why, even as our economy surges forward, we have entrenched safeguards that will ensure that the benefits of our national resources endure long after the last barrel is produced or the last ounce is produced. We have broken through the U.S. $4 billion barrier in our National Resource Fund. Critically, our story is not an oil story. Our story is about a non-oil economy, the story of diversification, the story of sustainability, the story of leadership, the story of investment, the story of world-class healthcare, world-class education, world-class infrastructure. That is the story of Guyana. When we look across our country today, we see the thousands of new homes. But sometimes we forget, just sometimes we forget, that this is not accidental. When we were returned to office in 2020, the New Building Society, the institution that has for generations been the home for the ordinary Guyanese borrower, had a mortgage ceiling of just $8 million Ghana dollars. Today, families, young Guyanese, are benefiting from a ceiling at a New Building Society that is 30 million Ghana dollars. And the interest rate for up to 30 million is capped at 5%. The New Building Society would have seen a near fourfold increase in borrowing capacity from the ordinary Guyanese family. But we did not stop there. The power of competitive financial system is when a government moves, the market follows. And it has moved with extraordinary speed. Republic Bank has removed its residential mortgage ceiling entirely. No limit. They're offering mortgages up to 60 million Ghana dollars at 5% interest. With rates beginning at 3.5%. And they have launched the mortgage move product. So that if you're already paying a higher rate at another bank, you can transfer to Republic Bank and access the savings that they offer. GBTI, effective May 1st this year, restructured its entire mortgage portfolio with rates as low as 3%. That is not a promotional rate. That is their standard offering for qualified borrowers. Brought down even further. This is even brought down even further through their loyalty program for eligible customers. These are rates that were between 8 to 15% just 5 years ago. Citizen Bank introduced a new mortgage structure in April. Rates now starting at 3.5% up to 35 years. 100% construction financing. So that 25% that I used to ask you to put up front historically has been removed. 100% financing for construction. And it goes further. Zero commitment fees. Zero processing fees. And a 48-hour loan approval turnaround. That is the confidence in the system. That is the confidence in our economy. And I can say the same for Demerara Bank. 3% expanding loan portfolio, unlimited borrowing. Same for Scotiabank. They have also reduced their interest rate. And that is not all. The government has doubled the ceiling on mortgage interest tax relief for first-time homeowners. Under Section 20A of the Income Tax Act, if you're a first-time homeowner living in your own property, you can now deduct from your taxable income the full interest you pay on mortgage principal up to $30 million. All of the interest you pay, you now can deduct it from your taxable income. That is a government that cares about you owning your own home. What does this mean in practice? It means the government is sharing the cost of your mortgage with you. That is what it means in practice. That the government is sharing the cost of your mortgage with you. We're not just giving you access to loan. We are making the government your partner in building your home. Every year, when you file your taxes, the interest you paid on your home loan comes back to you, directly reducing the tax you owe, increasing your disposable income, and putting more money back in your pocket. It is an annual dividend on your decision to invest in yourself, your family, and your country. Why are we doing this? We are doing this because we view home ownership as not just an economic transaction, but as a statement of belonging. When a family in Guyana owns their home, when their name is on that title, deed, or transport, when their children grow up with a backyard and a bedroom of their own, when they're building equity rather than paying rent, something changes. Security changes. Aspiration changes. The relationship between citizens and nation changes. So I can go on and on. But I will stop here tonight. And I will say to every Guyanese family, you have a government that is your partner. A government that is investing alongside you. And we, at this Building Expo, the Most Honorable Prime Minister Andrew Holness, we want you to be confident that Guyana private sector, with our banks, with our builders, with our material, that we can build that community that needs to move because of the erosion that took place after the hurricane. Let us partner with Jamaica in building that 300 plus homes, because that is the only way we can demonstrate the level of growth and advancement in our business solutions. Today is tomorrow's future. And tomorrow's future is built today. Thank you very much. God bless all of you. I wish all the exhibitors well. We have more work to do with the Prime Minister, so we'll come back tomorrow night to visit all of the booths. And I want you to know that we are here with you, for you, and
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Good afternoon, everyone. It is 14 hours to... Welcome to the Afternoon Lounge. My name is Janella Carter, and I'm still filling in for Tara Lynn Harris. It's Friday, so we're changing things up a little bit. Today, I want to talk about what's trending in music. So we'll look at what's making waves around the world, from the biggest artists, most popular genres, and we'll even talk about award shows. Music is one of the few things that bring people together, regardless of age, culture, or wherever you're from. There are a lot of genres for everyone. But what is the most popular music genre? If we're looking at global streaming platforms, pop music seems to be the most widely listened to genres, and that's because of its broad appeal. At the same time, we have genres like hip-hop and Latin music, and even Afrobeats, which have grown tremendously over the past decade. If we're looking at closer to home, Caribbean listeners or West Indian listeners continue to enjoy reggae, dancehall, soca, chutney, and even local Guyanese music. Music trends are constantly evolving, and streaming has been made easier than ever for artists from anywhere in the world to build a global audience. So here's something to think about. What's your favorite music genre and why? That's got me thinking about what's the most hated music genre.

All right, let's move on to the world's biggest artists. Some artists have become household names because of their consistent success, sold-out tours, and billions of streams. Artists like Taylor Swift, Bad Bunny, Kendrick Lamar, Drake, Billie Eilish, The Weeknd, and Beyoncé continue to dominate conversations in music. You know, when anyone says the Queen has dropped music, no one questions it. We all know it's Beyoncé. That's how big she is. One other artist who has made history is Taylor Swift. She has been recognized as the world's top global recording artist. Meanwhile, Bad Bunny continues to demonstrate the global influence of Latin music, proving that you don't have to sing primarily in English to become one of the biggest stars on the planet. We'll get a little bit into the award shows a little bit, but I wanted to talk about Bad Bunny specifically. He won a major award at this year's Grammy Award show. Which was the Grammy for Album of the Year.

So the Grammys are presented by the Recording Academy in the United States and have been recognizing outstanding achievements in music since 1959. They're often referred to as music's biggest night and is the most watched music award show. I myself tune in every time. And for the past 5 years, I believe, it has been hosted by Trevor Noah.

So like I was saying, Album of the Year is one of the biggest awards, which recognizes the entire body of work rather than just a single hit song. At the 2026 Grammy Awards, the Album of the Year award went to Bad Bunny for his album Debí Tirar Más Fotos. It was a historic moment reflecting the continued global rise of Latin music. And if you haven't listened to that album yet, I suggest that you do. It's got a lot of great songs. Some about love, dance, his beautiful home country of Puerto Rico. And even about heartbreak.

not sure if a lot of people actually know Bad Bunny, though. I mean, we think we don't, but then when certain songs play, you're like, oh, he made that song. So Bad Bunny's real name is Benito Antonio Martinez Ocasio. He's a Puerto Rican artist known for blending reggaeton, Latin trap, and other musical styles. And over the years, he has become one of the most streamed artists in the world. And his success has helped bring Spanish language music to an even wider global audience.

So the Grammys aren't the only award show celebrating music. There are several other major ceremonies, including American Music Awards, AMAs, where the winners are heavily influenced by fan votes.

We've also got Billboard Music Awards, and that's based on chart performance, streaming, radio airplay, and sales. There's MTV Video Music Awards, also known as the VMAs, celebrating music videos and memorable performances. When I think about music videos, I think about Michael Jackson. He was known for doing short films and overall just made great music and music videos. There are also the BET Awards, which recognizes achievements in Black entertainment and music. And lastly, we've got iHeartRadio Music Awards, which is based largely on radio airplay and fan engagement. So each show has its own focus, but together they celebrate the artists and songs that shape the music industry. And music is a big part of life. For me, when I need motivation to do any tasks, I play music. You know, you want to clean the house, you put on some music. You want to cook, you put on some music. You want to study, you put on some music. Although you just end up singing the songs. And music does so much more than entertain us. It helps us celebrate, heal, remember special moments, and connect with people from different cultures. It also kind of makes you interested in languages. I know from listening to French music, I've wanted to learn French. From listening to Latin music, I've wanted to learn Spanish. It just piques your interest, you know? And music can also give us nostalgia. There are songs that remind us of our childhood, graduation, weddings, road trips, or even difficult times we've overcome. You know, that one song you used to listen to every day, probably like a decade ago. And you hear it and you're like, oh my gosh, I'm having deja vu. So like I said, music introduces us to new languages and cultures. Today, millions of people enjoy songs in Spanish, Korean, French, Nigerian languages, and Jamaican Patois, even if they don't understand every word. And I know about that. Especially when it comes to K-pop, which is another big thing. It's like you don't care what they're saying. You just love the music. It's just pure vibes. But don't listen to songs you don't understand, guys. At least look up the translation.

As the music industry continues to evolve, one thing remains the same. Great music has the power to bring people together. And that's very true. I'll give you an example. It's no secret that I love Italy, and I would like to travel there one day. There's a specific place in Italy where if someone just bursts out in song, starts singing, a group of people will come together and start a kind of a dance circle. And that's proof that music really brings us together. Whether you're listening to reggae, gospel, afrobeats, soca, dancehall, pop, or country music, it has a unique way of telling stories and creating memories.

0: I have another question for you. Who's your favorite artist of all time? And what's one song you'll never get tired of hearing? You know, there are some people that go around, I don't know if they go around in Guyana, but there's some people that go around and they ask people, you know, who is your favorite artist? And then whatever they say, they play some music, probably the instrumental of that artist, and they tell you to guess. And if you can guess the song for however amount of times, you kind of win a prize. And I think that's so cool. I really would love for someone to ask me that. All right, that's it for me today on What's Trending in Music. Right after this short commercial break, I've got music from pop icons Beyoncé and Lady Gaga.
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2: It's Friday, the 26th of June, 2026, and that means it's time to play Super Payday. 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
2: 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And your tickets must be dated Friday, the 26th of June, 2026. Here we go. First up is 7. Up next, we have 3. Our winning Multi-X ball is 2X. 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
3: This is awesome. 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And members of the diaspora could lock in and you could look at the news. 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
4: The answer is we got to evolve. If we want to keep up with what's happening in our world, we have to be able to give people news now. One of the things our CEO here at NCN says a lot of the time is that the deadline for news is no longer at 6 o'clock.
3: Yeah.
4: It is right now.
3: It's right
4: and
3: now.
4: We have to be able to answer that question. 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
2: 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GCOM will be conducting a claims and objections exercise commencing July 1, 2026 to produce an official list of electors, OLE. 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GCOM has posted the preliminary list of electors, PLE, in all the registration divisions across Guyana for you to check whether you are listed, and if so, whether your particulars are accurate. 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

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Would they be down to ride now? They used to hide from you, lie to you, but y'all know we were made for each other. So I find you and hold you down. Miss Sing say, hold up, they don't love you like I love you. Slow down, they don't love you like I

GCOM will be conducting a claims and objections exercise commencing July 1, 2026 to produce an official list of electors, OLE. If you will be 18 years or older by June 30, 2026, and you are a Guyanese citizen by birth, descent, or naturalization, or a citizen from a Commonwealth country living in Guyana for 1 year or more, you are eligible for inclusion in the OLE. GCOM has posted the preliminary list of electors, PLE, in all the registration divisions across Guyana for you to check whether you are listed, and if so, whether your particulars are accurate. You can make a claim for registration, change, correction to your particulars, or you can object to the inclusion of anyone whom you believe should not be on the list. If you are desirous of making a claim or objection, you must visit the GCOM registration office responsible for your area of residence to do so. 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All GCOM registration offices will open Monday to Friday from 8 to 18 hours, Saturday, Sunday, and holidays from 10 to 14 hours. 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
2: With the news at this time, I am Fuchsia Lunk. Jamaica today became the newest member of the Guyana-led Global Biodiversity Alliance. Jamaica joins more than 125 international participants, bringing together governments, civil society organizations, and the private sector to expand opportunities for financing of nature protection initiatives. The Guyana Power and Light Inc. is continuing its efforts to strengthen the country's electricity transmission network with the construction of a new substation at Columbia Mykoni. A GPL delegation led by team lead of the Executive Management Committee, Kesh Nandlal, recently visited the site to assess the progress and met with representatives from Kalpataru Projects International Limited and Power China. Residents of Rivers View Region 10 will benefit from improved transportation following the commissioning of a new cargo boat and engine by Minister of Armenian Affairs, Sarah Brong Shadik. Funded through the 2025 Low Carbon Development Strategy, LCDS, the investment is expected to make it easier for residents to transport their agricultural product to markets and support other community services. Accounting professionals have gathered in Guyana as the Institute of Chartered Accountants of Guyana hosted the 43rd Annual Caribbean Conference of Accountants for the first time since 2017. The conference, being held at Four Points by Sheraton Georgetown, attracted 457 accountants, finance professionals, policymakers, and industry leaders from across the region. Internationally, a New York City housing board has approved a rent freeze on 1 and 2 year leases for 1 million regulated apartments, fulfilling a key campaign pledged by Mayor Zoran Mamdani. The measure passed by a 7-1 vote, despite the resignation of board member Christina Smith, who argued the decision ignored evidence of rising operating costs for landlords. Mamdani hailed the move as a historic victory for city tenants. And that's the news to the moment.
1: This has been The News, featuring the personalities, issues, and events that made the news in Guyana, the Caribbean, and around the world. The news was compiled and edited in the newsroom of the National Communications Network.
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1: The Muslim Youth Organization of Guyana, the MYO, wishes to inform that the registration period for the National Qasida Competition 2026 has been extended from June 6 to June 30. 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The National Qasida Competition is intended to help preserve the Urdu language. The grand finals will be held on Saturday, September 12, 2026 at the MYO Auditorium, Wilford Avenue, Georgetown. 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The closing date for registration is now June 30. 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
3: 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Courtesy and on the road reflects responsibility and respect. Protect the vulnerable among us. Safety is everyone's business. And remember, careful driving saves lives. 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Listen again tomorrow for another program.

Welcome back to the Afternoon Lounge. The time has moved on to 15 hours 10. I do hope you're enjoying everything so far this afternoon. It is now time for lifestyle and personal growth. Today, we'll be talking about life without technology. Could we really do it? Okay, so imagine waking up tomorrow and your phone doesn't work. There's no Wi-Fi, no TikTok, no Instagram, no YouTube, no WhatsApp, no Netflix. What would your day look like? For a lot of us, that sounds nearly impossible. Because technology has become such a big part of our lives, from how we communicate and work, to how we shop and learn and even entertain ourselves.

what did people do before smartphones? Okay, so 20, maybe 30 years ago, life looked completely different. People spent more time reading books and newspapers, playing board games, visiting friends and neighborhoods, playing sports outside, learning musical instruments, gardening, sewing, knitting, or crocheting, painting and drawing, and writing letters and keeping journals. Children spent hours outside riding bicycles, climbing trees, or inventing games with friends. And today, many of those activities have been replaced by screens. We no longer read physical books, we read them online, we read the news online instead of reading newspapers. The board games are online as well. We don't really visit friends and families, we just call them or FaceTime them. Instead of playing sports outside, we're playing video games. Instead of learning musical instruments, we have AI creating these sounds for us. Nobody really gardens anymore. Or writing letters and keeping journals. These days, people send very short texts. What was your favorite hobby growing up that didn't involve a phone or a computer? I'm thinking it was probably a game you used to play outside. Hopscotch, saw out, and many more. Let's talk the rise of doom scrolling. So that's a word that has become very common in recent years. It's called doom scrolling. I'm not sure if our older folks know what that is. But it's simply when you keep scrolling through social media or newsfeed for long periods. Especially reading negative and upsetting content. And most importantly, wasting a lot of time. Maybe you've told yourself just one more video. Or sometimes you don't even think about it, you just aimlessly scroll. And then before you know it, hours have gone by. And you haven't accomplished anything really for the day. It even happens when sometimes you pick up your phone to just reply to one message, and before you know it, you're watching cooking videos, funny clips, celebrity gossip, and memes. I know I'm guilty of that. I get distracted very, very easily. I have one task I have to do when I open my phone, and then before I know it, I'm on TikTok. There's something else we also talk about these days. That's when you talk about a meme that not a lot of people know, and you have to say, oh, I'm chronically online. Or you have to be chronically online to get this joke. Meaning you have to be online almost 24/7 and be constantly doom scrolling. Yes, there are some downsides of social media and excessive scrolling can waste time, increase stress and anxiety, affect your sleep schedule, reduce productivity, make us compare ourselves to others, and take time away from family and friends.
I know a lot of people that spend too much time online, they kind of invent new insecurities because they're staring at these people that they deem to be perfect and they wish that they looked like them. And it's just creating insecurities that were never there before. And that shouldn't be there because it's ridiculous. Social media isn't the enemy. The key is balance. Social media can be a very powerful tool. Getting relevant information out there as fast as possible, social media is the key. Finding inspiration. Staying connected with friends. My mom always tells me that my generation is lucky to have social media because we can keep in contact with a lot of our friends from primary school and high school. And that's very true. And social media can be this great thing, and it also has the downsides. And that's why it's important to have offline hobbies. One of the healthiest things we can do is develop hobbies that don't depend on technology. I'm talking about hobbies like reading. Books expand your imagination and your knowledge. And no matter what books you read, you're bound to learn something new. I myself personally like to read fiction or romance. And people will think that, oh, you don't learn anything from that. Yes, you do. Do you know how many times I'm reading a book and I see a new word? And I go Google it. And now I have a new word added to my vocabulary. The next hobby you can develop is painting or drawing. And you don't have to be an artist to do this. You don't even have to pay for a lot of expensive classes to learn these things. You can learn them on YouTube and through practice. Practice makes improvement. The next hobby would be learning a musical instrument. So I added this one because very often in this country you will have blackout. And you don't know what to do. Even if you have a battery backup that allows your Wi-Fi to last a little bit longer, eventually it'll go. And then you're like, what do I do? Me personally, I love having musical instruments in the house. I think a nice little guitar is great. You don't know what to do in the blackout? Go grab your guitar. Sit on the landing, the patio. Play a song or two. It's also really nice to know the piano, the drums, steel pan, flute. Learning music teaches patience and discipline. The next hobby on my list is crocheting or knitting. These hobbies are making a comeback among younger people. I know a lot of people that are interested in learning crocheting. It helps you be really creative. And it's also very satisfying. And then there's gardening. Growing flowers, herbs, or vegetables is rewarding and can even save money. Next, we have cooking and baking. Instead of always ordering food, learning new recipes is both practical and enjoyable.
TikTok has a lot of people wanting to try new recipes.

can never have a unique experience in this world. My last hobby on the list is photography. So instead of taking endless selfies, try photographing nature, architecture, or sunsets.

let's talk a little bit about too much screen time. I always have video references for this. I think I have too much screen time. So in the UK, there was a ban for social media for the younger audience. And a reporter had asked a student what her screen time was. And she said 9 hours. That's specifically on the weekends. And now with this ban enforced, the reporter then asked what she would do with her free time. Do you know what she said? She said stare at a wall. She said stare at a wall. But have you ever noticed how quickly you reach for your phone when you're bored? I've experienced this, and I know others have. You're on your phone and you get tired of being on your phone, so you put it aside. But then you realize that there's nothing else to do, so you pick your phone back up. We're on our phone a lot these days. Standing in a line, waiting for someone, even sitting with family. Many of us struggle to be still without checking a screen. Being on your phone too much or having a very large screen time can affect your sleep quality, your eye health, physical activity, face-to-face conversations, and your attention span. Oh my god, I really, really resonate with that one. Or relate, rather. When I see very long videos on TikTok, 5 minutes long, I'm like, I'm not watching that. This isn't YouTube. I'm not watching a 5 minute video on TikTok. It needs to be a minute or less. Or if it's 5 minutes, it at least has to be very interesting for me to, you know, lock in. So here's a challenge for you. Could you put your phone away for 1 hour today? The goal isn't to get rid of technology. Because technology actually helps us to learn, stay connected, work, run businesses, access information. The goal is more balance. Instead of spending 4 hours on social media, spend 1 hour reading. Instead of watching videos all evening, take a walk or call a loved one.

I'll leave you with this thought. When you're 80 years old, what memories will matter more? The hundreds of videos you watched online, which I'm sure you won't even remember, or the books you read, the places you visit, the hobbies you mastered, the music you learned to play, the conversations you had, and the people you spend time with. Technology is wonderful, but life happens beyond the screen. So again, today's challenge is to find one hobby that doesn't require Wi-Fi and give it a try this week.

listed out a couple before. That includes painting and drawing, crocheting, learning a new instrument. Sewing, reading, gardening, and much more. Thank you so much for listening to today's edition of Lifestyle and Personal Growth. I'll be with you again on Monday for another edition of Afternoon Lounge. I'll also be here tomorrow from 11 hours to 16 hours. And I'll keep you company with some amazing programs and music. The time is 15 hours 28. At 15 hours 30, we've got Album of the Day. But before we head into that, I've got one song for you. This is called Beauty and the Beat by Justin Bieber featuring Nicki Minaj.

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1: 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Any person whose information on the PLE is incorrect can apply for such information to be changed or corrected. Any person applying for a change or correction to his or her particulars must provide the relevant original source document, birth certificate, and deed poll for a name change by deed poll, birth certificate and marriage certificate for a name change by marriage, divorce absolute in the case of a woman who is desirous of reverting to her maiden name from her married name, birth certificate, adoption certificate, naturalization certificate for correction of minor clerical errors. Visit the GCOM registration office responsible for your area of residence to conduct any of the above transactions. The claims aspect of this exercise will end on Tuesday, July 14, 2026. For more information, contact the GCOM on 225-02789 or visit www.gcom.org.

A very good day to you and welcome to Album of the Day. On this program, we put a spotlight on our artists and our music of yesteryear, music that have touched and influenced our lives. In the spotlight today is Terry Nelson Fraser, also known as Terry Nelson. Terry Nelson Fraser, also known as Terry Nelson, and later by his spiritual and professional names, Omar Farouk, Boss Man, and Man from Afai, was a trailblazer, a visionary Guyanese singer, composer, broadcaster, and industrial pioneer who hailed originally from Belladrum on the west coast of Barbies, but settled in Betterfawakting. Before establishing himself as a foundational pillar of the Guyanese music industry, Terry Nelson dedicated his early years to public service, working as a police officer and a skilled draftsman in Guyana. In search of new opportunities, he migrated to the United Kingdom in July 1961. While residing in England, in May 1966, Terry Nelson learned from his brother Ronald that a National Road March song competition was being held to commemorate British Guyana's historic transition from British colonial rule. Demonstrating immense creative speed, Terry Nelson wrote the lyrics, arranged the chords, and recorded the vibrant calypso track Welcome Independence to Guyana within 48 hours. The recording was immediately flown back to Guyana, where it captured the hearts of the nation and officially won the inaugural Road March competition. The track has since become the definitive song or anthem to celebrate Guyana's independence celebrations. In the mid-1970s, he established Halagala Records in Betterfawakting on the east coast of Demerara. Halagala holds a monumental place in Caribbean cultural history as the first and only recording studio in Guyana to fully manufacture and press vinyl records locally. Through Halagala and its various record labels, namely Guyana International, Rude Boy, Geistak, Local Injection, Boomer, and others, Terry Nelson was able to decentralize music production, allowing Guyanese artists to bypass foreign manufacturers and to cut and distribute their own records. Throughout the late 1960s and the 1970s, he built an extensive catalog of music that skillfully blended calypso, Caribbean funk, soulful melodies, and Indo-Guyanese genres. Some of his notable releases included Stranger on This Land, Nations of Guyana, Love on Saturday Night, and Pretty Little Girl. Let's listen to selections from his album titled Man from Afai, Volume 1. Here is Mash Carnival and Run, Run, Baby.

You are listening to Album of the Day, and in the spotlight is Terry Nelson, also known as Omar Farouk, Boss Man and Man from Afai, a trailblazing, legendary Guyanese musician, composer, broadcaster, and media pioneer. We continue with Soca Grind and Kaya Man.

You have been listening to Album of the Day, and in the spotlight was Terry Nelson, also known as Omar Farouk, Boss Man, and Man from Afai. He was a trailblazer, a legendary Guyanese musician, composer, broadcaster, and media pioneer. In the mid-1970s, he established Harlagala Records in Betefawakting on the east coast of Demerara. And in 1993, he founded HGP-TV, Harlagala Productions Television, where he broadcasted on Channel 67. The station grew into a prominent community television network where he also hosted local programs. We leave you now with Man from Afai Part 2 and Mash It Up, which is an instrumental. Do enjoy the rest of your day. Mm-hmm.

Vibration and power. It's gonna hook on.

with the Voice of Guyana at the time, 16 hours. Yes, good afternoon to you, my friends. It's Friday. Welcome down, welcome down. Yes, by now you know the number, 226-4762. It's Afternoon Request Show. Here is where we have a chance to enjoy ourselves with some really great music. I'm at this end facilitating you with your suggestions and the music that you send to us. It also allows you the opportunity to share greetings and to wish, you know, your family and those around you well, those that have achieved, those that are doing well, those that might not be doing too well too. You can send, you know, well, greetings to someone if they're not feeling up to it. But of course, we want to start off with one selection. Blondie is up at the top of the charts, but the tide is high.

Yes, Blondie dear, the tide is high. Of course, with the strong winds and the heavy rainfall, we will be having some high tides. You got to be careful, especially for those persons in the flood-prone areas. But for love, high tide is not bad at all when you're talking about love. Huh? Yeah, and being the number one, Blondie there for you. All right, up first we've got for you Loretta Budu. She's asked for two. Both Guyanese Pamela Mena are doing Heal the World. And Mark Holder, Drift Away. Here we go.

Yeah, starting off there with Loretta Budu. Thank you so much, Loretta. Two Guyanese, great way to start. Mark Holder doing Drift Away and Pamela Maynard, Heal the World. Coming up next, we've got Johnny coming through. Two songs, UB40, Higher Ground, and Brian Duncan, Love Takes Time.

Yes, that's coming through there for Johnny. Brian Duncan doing Love Takes Time. And before that, UB40 doing Higher Ground. 16 hours 22. Up next, we've got Trikira. Two great old songs. John Lennon doing Imagine. And Percy Sledge, Cover Me.

right, just about 16 hours, 28. That's Shakira coming through there with John Legend, Imagine, and Percy Sledge, Cover Me. Coming next, we head to the Pomeroon. Vernie is way up there. Good afternoon to you, Vernie. And she's asking for two of the older guys, yes, Sam Cooke and Brooke Bentham. Brooke Bentham doing Someday, and Sam Cooke, Don't Know Much About History.

right, that's for Vernie there with the Pomeroon. Two songs. Sam Cooke, Don't Know Much About History, and Brooke Bentham, Someday, Someway. It's a good time to thank Loretta Boudou, Johnny, Trikira, Vernie. And the last count goes out to Radhika with two songs. Rain Cascade doing Rhythm of the Rain and Bee Gees Words. Trusting you enjoy your weekend. Do have a pleasant weekend. Take good care of yourselves. And we're looking forward to being with you again on Monday. All being well, take good care.

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2: 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The National Qasida Competition is intended to help preserve the Urdu language. The grand finals will be held on Saturday, September 12, 2026 at the MYO Auditorium, Wilford Avenue, Georgetown. 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The closing date for registration is now June 30. 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
7: 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In the meantime, some music. 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
6: You're very welcome along to the programme this Friday with me, Sarah Mulkearns. We have lots to come, including our daily check-in at the Football World Cup to look ahead to Friday's matches. We will also have a special report from Seattle as the city gets ready to host Egypt and Iran in the Pride match, designated that by local organisers to coincide with Pride weekend in the city. And we will check in with our Formula One team as the Austrian Grand Prix is declared a heat hazard race with temperatures forecast to exceed 31 degrees Celsius on the track this weekend. So that to come, but we will start at the World Cup, where a celebratory night for the co-hosts, United States, ended in defeat, while Ivory Coast reached the knockout stages for the first time in their history. There are more games to be decided this Friday, so let's go to Philadelphia and join Sport Today's Lee James.
7: Yes, welcome to Philadelphia in the state of Pennsylvania. It's the city where the United States Declaration of Independence and Constitution were signed, and it's where so many fans gather for the World Cup matches that are here. We're not far away from the Reading Terminal Market, famous indoor market. It's where many of those fans who come to this city get some food and meet up with their friends and their family. And also not far from the Philadelphia Museum of Art, another pilgrimage for fans, because it's where those stone steps, of course, lead up to the East Entrance, made famous by Sylvester Stallone's Rocky films. John Bennett is with me. He's been in the city for a few days now, and you've climbed the steps, haven't you? And Ivory Coast are climbing the steps to success.
8: I've been here so long, I've seen different sets of fans there. So it'll be interesting today. I think we'll see the Croatia fans gathering there, the Ghana fans. I've had Brazil supporters who have gathered there. We're just waving goodbye now to the Curaçao supporters and the Ivory Coast fans as well. Such a tight turnaround, game every 2 days here in the city. So there's a real buzz around Philadelphia at the moment.
7: So we're going to reflect on Ivory Coast qualifying then for the knockout stage and look ahead to six more matches. Three more groups conclude today. We've got three African nations already securing their places in the round of 32 out of the 10 teams that came into this tournament. So Morocco, South Africa and Côte d'Ivoire, as we said, already securing their places. Senegal then, John. They've played two, lost two, but their hopes are not over.
8: They have to win against Iraq and rely on favours, and they have to win big. They're going to have to score a lot of goals to get their goal difference up to a level where they can be one of those best third-place finishers. They've been a letdown, to be honest. You know, let's be honest about this Senegal. There have been problems off the pitch that we've heard about, the speculation that the players haven't been happy with their accommodation, the allegations that they're not actually happy with the food, things going on behind the scenes. The coach was working without a contract. He now says he has a contract. It's all been a big distraction, and it is a real shame because they came into this tournament with momentum. Yes, they're not officially the AFCON champions, but on the pitch they won that AFCON final. They've got such a talented squad, the best Senegal squad in history, but they haven't delivered at this World Cup. Today, they have to deliver. Not only win, but win big.
7: Yeah, it's been a tough few months, hasn't it, since they were stripped of that AFCON title. That will go to the Court of Arbitration for Sport, losing those two games to France and Norway. And as you'll hear from Senegal defender Ismaël Jacobs, it's been tough as well without the support of the majority of their fans. Senegal, along with other nations, Ivory Coast, Iran and Haiti, are subject to travel bans imposed by the US administration. So here is Ismaël Jacobs then on the feeling going into this game and whether they'll have the support of the fans.
9: I think all the African countries, we all support each other. Obviously, we don't have the strength of the fans in the stadium, which we also could feel like in a game like Norway, where they have a big, big fan base. But at the end, it's not an excuse or anything. But I think all Africa is behind us and all Africa wants to see us win as well.
7: So that's one of the games in Group I. The other one is a real blockbuster, France against Norway. Now, both have already qualified for the knockout stage, so this is about the right to finish top of the group. It's being played in Boston at the Foxborough Stadium, and we've got two of the best forwards in the game. I'm just looking at the golden boot race at the moment. Lionel Messi leads the way with 5 goals, but then on 4, Kylian Mbappe and Erling Haaland, along with Vinicius Junior, they've lit up the tournament already.
8: They have. It's been brilliant to see the big names really playing at their best level. And I think it's an important game because of the draw. So whoever finishes top will get Sweden. Whoever finishes second will get Ivory Coast. Can you imagine Norway against Sweden? The rivalry there, the local rivalry. But, of course, there's another subplot to this. Didier Deschamps, the France coach, won't be there because his mother passed away. So Guy Stéphane, his very experienced assistant, will be in charge.
7: France against Norway to decide who comes top of that group. But we talked to John about Senegal trying to make it through. What about Cap Verde, another of the African nations who are hoping to progress? Now, they're in the same group as Spain. Spain will go through as one of the top two sides if they avoid defeat against Uruguay. But for Cap Verde, a real opportunity when they play Saudi Arabia.
8: And they've done so well in this tournament so far to pick up 2 draws, to draw against Spain. That 2-2 draw against Uruguay, one of my favourite games of the competition so far. It's just in those key moments against Uruguay. I think they should have won that game, but they just weren't able to take their opportunities in the final stages. But for a nation that size, making their debut, I think they've done so well, and they have a chance to progress. If you'd have offered them this chance, if you beat Saudi Arabia, you'll go through, they would have taken that at the start of the tournament.
7: Yes, they've already produced one of the biggest shocks, haven't they? That draw with Spain, who were 65 places higher in FIFA's world rankings. What can they do then against Saudi Arabia? Ricardo Lopez, known as Pico, plays centre-back for Shamrock Rovers in the Republic of Ireland, says this is the game they have been targeting.
2: We've always felt, I think, from the outside when we got the group, that this game would be really important for both teams. It was probably a game where both teams thought they could get points from and maybe targeted. Obviously, you take it one game at a time, but now that we're here, I think it seems like that both teams have something to play for, and we'll probably look to try and win the game and progress to the next phase. For me, I don't think anything changes. We tried to win the first 2 games. We managed to get 2 points in them. Now we're trying to win this game, and we know what comes with that. It means progression to the next stage, which would be amazing. And I think that's all been the talk all week. How do we do this? How do we sort of compete against Saudi Arabia and try and get the win against them?
7: So Cap Verde then with a great opportunity then, the World Cup debutants to go through from that group. They play Saudi Arabia in that other game. It is Spain and Uruguay. Uruguay needing an improved performance then if they're to make it through to the last 32, which is where Ivory Coast have gone through to, John. And they have made history. It is the 4th tournament they've played at, never been beyond the group stage before, but the victory over Curaçao secured their place in history and ended all the heartbreak.
8: It was comfortable in the end, 2-0 win, Nicola Pepe with 2 goals. It lifted a huge weight off the shoulders of the nation. So it's 3 World Cups where they failed to go through. 2006, a very tough draw. It was their debut, not too much expected of them. 2010, they did better. Again, it was a tough draw. 2014 is the one I remember. I remember it so clearly because I was at the Ghana Team Hotel watching this game when Ivory Coast threw it away. They conceded a 93rd minute winner against Greece. Didn't go through. They haven't qualified for the last 2 World Cups. Finally, this generation, without the massive names like Yaya Toure and Didier Drogba, they've got to the knockout stages. It's massive for them. And I spoke to an Ivorian journalist after the game, Yves Boris Oulay, who told me it is huge for football back home.
10: It's historic in the Ivory Coast. I think that the population in Ivory Coast is very, very happy. But me, I am very happy for the generation. It is the first generation to arrive in the level of the World Cup. It is good. But after the national team to continue of this way, because I want to write a history of the football in Ivory Coast, but in Africa.
8: What's made the difference? Because it always eluded the Didier Drogbas, the Yaya Toures, the Kolo Toures. What's made the difference this time? I know it's a different World Cup, it's a bigger World Cup, but there seems to be something special about this group.
10: But I think that I have a chance to follow this generation. It's very solidarity of this generation.
8: Yeah, they're close. The players mention that, don't they? How close they are, how solid they are.
10: Exactly, solidarity, because when you remember the AFCON 2023 in Ivory Coast, it gave a new mentality of this generation, of this player. But the first word I want to tell with the generation is solidarity. After he had the good player, the good coach, but he know this group. For me, solidarity. It's very good, happy. Bravo aux éléphants. I hope he go in the World Cup.
8: I think that was about three or four go-go-goes there from Yves-Boris Ulay. I think that's he thinks they're going to get to the semi-finals, if I count the number of goes there at the end of his answer.
7: Well, will they go that far? I spoke to some very confident Ivorian fans as well after that game. It took place here in Philadelphia. Chatting to them about, yes, how far they can go and what has made the difference this time around to see Ivory Coast into the last 32.
11: It's a great feeling. I grew up in the Ivory Coast. I love it there. It is a great feeling to watch them play during the World Cup, man. Allez les éléphants, toujours. La Côte d'Ivoire, c'est dans ma cœur. Yeah, I believe they can do it. There's a lot of talented players out there. So a lot of these guys play, you know, top football across Europe and things like that. So we're hoping this is the year. Hopefully we can make it to the round of 16. I believe in them.
12: Oh, yeah. We're so happy. I don't know what to say. I'm so happy. That's the first time we go to the second turn. So I'm so happy.
13: For many years, I've wanted to attend a World Cup game and to be here and to root for an African team. I'm just overwhelmed. Like she said while we were sitting there, I hope this game never ends. I want to stay here forever. So that's how we felt.
12: So now I think we're probably going to play France, maybe, or Norway. I think the next round's going to be a tougher round. So I'm sure they're going to come out. They're going to come out strong.
7: How special was it to see history made? Ivory Coast in the knockout stages of a World Cup for the first time.
12: Growing up, we were always watching them and just having Drogba there before. We always expected them to get out. But now the team is younger and they're better. It was just great.
7: How much further do you think Ivory Coast can go? What do you think they can achieve?
12: I think we can do more. Maybe final.
7: That would be something, wouldn't it?
12: Yeah, final, yeah. Yeah, I'm sure.
7: So some very jubilant Ivorian fans then, and Ivory Coast, one of those teams going through. Now, we already knew, John, that the US team would make it through to the last 32. They have had an incredible World Cup so far. They've scored the most goals ever in a single game, won two straight matches in the tournament for the first time in the modern era, had already wrapped up top spot in Group D with a game to spare. But I was watching this game on Thursday night against Turquie in the street here in Philadelphia. They put up a big screen, loads of US fans there, real optimism. They took the early lead. They went 2-1 down. They got the equaliser, though, but then a real heartbreak, a late goal with the last kick of the game, John, the winner for Turquie.
8: Yeah, Mauricio Pochettino, I think he's a bit upset because he knows it doesn't really matter that much. But US sports fans, they're winners. They want to see wins all the time. And it's a massive achievement for Mauricio Pochettino for them to finish top of the group. So I think he just wanted more praise for his players, whereas some of the journalists maybe were asking about the defeat. It doesn't matter. They're through as group winners.
7: Yeah, Kaan Orhan's goal with that last kick of the game then gave them the victory. But, yeah, have a listen to Mauricio Pochettino, because he was very tetchy, very critical of the questions he received from the US media. He wanted to be congratulated for leading them to first place in the group and found some of their questions about that loss weird.
14: The objective was to finish first, and we are first. And now is the next stage, and it's going to be a final. And we are ready. We are much better than before that game, because we had players now with 90 minutes in their legs and performing. And I think ready to help if we need from the beginning or after from the bench. I think it's all positive. And I am happy. Maybe I am not showing because your questions are a little bit weird, but I am confused. But maybe the mood is like, or the vibe is like, we go home tonight and Turkey stay, no?
7: Well, Joe, what did you make of that? Because I don't think those questions were particularly challenging in any way towards Maurizio Pochettino. He was asked about losing a bit of momentum, and he wondered what momentum meant. You know, Germany lost to Ecuador. They'll go into Bosnia-Herzegovina, you know, full of confidence with a different team because he made a lot of changes. So, I mean, I don't know, is he getting tetchy unnecessarily?
8: Tough game for them, that, because the pressure will be on, the expectation will be there. Often these managers, when they do these interviews, they want to send messages, I think, to the players, to the dressing room. He's backing his players. He's putting the pressure on him. Everyone's talking about Pochettino. They're not talking about the defeat. So I think it's clever management.
7: Let's just finish up with Group D. Egypt leading the way, another African nation that can go through if they avoid defeat against Iran in Seattle, and Belgium looking to progress in the top two if they can beat New Zealand in Vancouver.
8: Yeah, Egypt pretty much there. That'll be a tough game against Iran. Belgium, they have to get it done, don't they? With this talent they've got in that squad, they're guaranteed qualification with a win against New Zealand. Surely they will do it. If they don't, I think that's going to be one of the biggest stories of this World Cup.
7: Still plenty more games to come, John. Thank you very much.
8: Thanks very much, Lee.
7: So that's it from Philadelphia then. Lots more to look forward to, though, as this World Cup continues and more places to be decided in the last 32.
6: Thank you very much to Lee James and John Bennett there in Philadelphia. I can tell you as well, Team News is now out for that mouth-watering France-Norway game. However, 10 changes for the Norwegians. Erling Haaland is rested on the bench. Kylian Mbappe does start for France, so who knows whether we will see them face off as the match progresses. Remember, there is more content that you can get from the World Cup by downloading the More Than The Score podcast. The latest features the world's leading international goal scorer, Canada's Christine Sinclair. She has been supporting the men's national team as they reach the knockout stages for the first time. You can download it from wherever you get your BBC podcasts. Now, John and Lee mentioned the crucial match between Egypt and Iran in Seattle later. It will unfold against the backdrop of the city's annual Pride celebrations after FIFA said fans would be allowed to bring rainbow flags into the stadium despite objections from both teams' football federations. Homosexuality and any symbols of pride are criminalised in both countries. Seattle's local World Cup organisers have designated Friday's fixture as part of the city's Pride weekend. FIFA, however, is distancing itself from that label, insisting it is simply another World Cup match rather than a Pride fixture, even as Pride-related celebrations take place around it. Our North America correspondent Shaima Khalil reports from Seattle.
15: There is plenty of excitement here at one of Seattle's fan zones. Supporters in different shirts gather in front of a giant screen cheering as yet another team edges closer to the knockout stages at the World Cup. And that is exactly what Egypt and Iran are hoping to do. Both teams face each other in a crucial match. It also marks the start of Seattle's Pride Weekend, a celebration of LGBTQ plus communities that both countries' football federations have objected to on cultural and religious grounds. Homosexuality is illegal in both countries and can result in harsh punishments. FIFA says rainbow flags will still be allowed inside the stadium, but insists this is not a FIFA Pride match, simply another World Cup game taking place in a city marking Pride weekend. Egyptian-American fan Makarios Damian says for him, the focus is still on football.
16: I don't see it being, the main part of the game. Right now, it's about two teams trying to get to the next round. So, Pride match or no Pride match, that's not what matters.
17: Welcome to Seattle.
18: This is how we pride.
17: All humans.
15: Seattle organizers insist the timing was not designed to provoke. Pride weekend had been planned long before the World Cup draw paired Egypt and Iran in the city. And they say the answer to discomfort is curiosity rather than retreat.
19: We're excited to have you in Seattle. You are welcome in Seattle. While you're here, learn about who we are. Learn about our culture.
15: Hedda McClendon is a senior official on Seattle's World Cup 26 local organizing committee.
19: Be curious about our culture. Ask questions. It might not be how you want to live or how things are in your country, but this is something that makes us unique, and we want you to experience it and be curious.
15: On the pitch, there's plenty at stake. The Egyptian squad comes into this match with momentum after beating New Zealand and with a real chance of taking control of Group G. At the pre-match press conference, Egypt manager Hossam Hassan would not engage with questions about the Pride-related celebrations, insisting his focus was on football. Iran, meanwhile, arrive in a very different mood. Their tournament already shaped by politics, travel restrictions, and complaints about preparation time. Even if they have now been allowed to get to Seattle earlier than before. Their head coach, Amir Kalinoy, also refused to engage with questions about the Pride-related celebrations.
20: We are here to play football, not for other things. We think about football. Our concentration is on the match and on being successful. As for things that are forbidden in our religion and do not exist, we do not want to talk about them. We only talk about the match, football, and the beauty of the game.
21: Kosheri, so it's got rice, lentils, garbanzo beans, elbow macaroni, garlic, tomatoes.
15: Not far from the fan zone, an Egyptian restaurant pop-up is getting ready for the match and for fans craving a taste of home. Owners Amani and Ayman Abu Ammo say the discomfort around the game is real, but they see it less as a confrontation and more as awkwardness rooted in cultural misunderstanding.
22: It's really confusing because here it's the culture, but it's kind of like acceptable to the people here. Everyone is used to that. Back home, people are not used to that. And it's a cultural thing that they cannot get it. So it's just like this piece of confusion that each party cannot understand the other party.
23: I don't think it's going to have any effect. People going to the match are going to be at the match. People at Pride Fest are going to be there. Soccer fans are here for soccer. They really are into the game.
15: As Egypt and Iran try to edge closer to the knockout stages, this match here in Seattle is a glimpse into what happens when a World Cup lands in a city celebrating one set of values, while two of the teams taking part arrive carrying very different ones of their own.
6: That report from our correspondent Shaima Khalil in Seattle. Now, away from the football, and Formula One has moved to Austria, and this weekend the Grand Prix there has been declared a heat hazard race by the governing body, the FIA, with temperatures forecast to exceed 31 degrees Celsius when the cars are on track. It means the drivers can use a cooling kit worn under their overalls. Austria is the first race this year to be declared a heat hazard amidst the heat wave in Europe that has seen record temperatures in several countries. We can hear now from our team at the race, led by BBC F1's commentator Harry Benjamin.
24: A heat hazard has been declared for this weekend. We'll come on to what that means. But I've got racing driver Abby Eaton alongside me. And on track, Abby, everyone is getting very excited about the prospect of Lewis Hamilton being in the fight for his eighth world championship with Ferrari off the back of that spectacular win last time out in Barcelona.
25: Yeah, it's certainly got a few people talking. And this is the kind of thing that Lewis would have been dreaming of last year. We all saw last year kind of held a little bit down and, you know, just didn't really seem fired up. But the car seems to be getting better round by round. He seems to be really hungry for success. And obviously the win at Barcelona has given him a little bit of momentum, it seems.
24: It really feels like he's firing on all cylinders now, doesn't it? It's not only the car seems to be performing well, big upgrades in Barcelona, an engine upgrade for this weekend in Austria, but he's working well with his engineer and the team just seem to be gelling that bit better.
25: Yeah, and it's really important to have good connection with the team and, importantly, with your engineer. You know, those are the people that are right next to you that you've got to have kind of a really open relationship with. You know, you want to basically trust each other more than probably your other half. And, you know, I know initially I think that was a temporary relationship.

0: points once again. Russell sits third in the championship. Both still very close together in terms of competitiveness, but it does feel like Antonelli still has that raw pace edge. But reliability is a factor now to bear in mind here.
1: Yeah, well, both drivers have had one DNF apiece when they've both been battling with each other. Yes, at Barcelona, George out-qualified Kimi. Obviously, during the race, Kimi had that problem, which led to George finishing second. But I think outright pace, probably George kind of has that consistency over Kimi. But as you say, it's too close to tell, really, and too close to pick a favourite. And I think if it carries on with battles like this, it's going to be a very interesting relationship for those two going forward.
0: Yeah, the dynamics between teammates right now, Hamilton, Leclerc, Russell, Antonelli, is certainly going to be a storyline that we follow throughout the year. Just outside of those, a word on Lando Norris, the reigning world champion for McLaren, who just seem like they have fallen behind the curve compared to Ferrari and Mercedes.
1: Yeah, and I think that's kind of to be expected, given they will have put 110% into that championship fight last year. And, you know, it's very easy to focus on that and perhaps let things fall a little bit on the developments for obviously the following year with the upgrades. Having said that, you know, McLaren are hungry. They have got good infrastructure around and fantastic drivers, and they're not going to be enjoying where they are at the moment. They're not going to be enjoying this lack of pace that they have and lack of reliability. So I know it's going to be all hands on deck there to get the lads back up at the front.
0: And on track this weekend, the Austrian Grand Prix, the Red Bull Ring, nestled in the beautiful Styrian Hills. You've raced there before in the W Series days. How fun a track is this?
1: Yeah, it's one of my favourites. And it's such a beautiful circuit on and off. And, you know, big, big, heavy braking zones. You've got to be confident with hitting that brake pedal. And out the back in that Sector 3, again, quite a ballsy part of the circuit. So you've got to be brave. You've got to really throw it in through the corners. Rely on that aero, which I know there's a few upgrades coming for certain teams this weekend, and with that extra heat, potentially looking after tyres.
0: Well, let's see what unfolds at the Red Bull Ring. It is certainly going to be hot. Temperatures expected to exceed 31 degrees. That means a heat hazard has been declared, as we mentioned. So drivers can use a cooling kit that they can wear underneath their fireproof overalls. It's not actually mandatory, but anyone who doesn't wear it has to have 5 kilograms of ballast added to their car so they don't get a competitive advantage. But we'll see who stays cool out on track.
2: We will indeed. Harry Benjamin and Abby Eaton there ahead of the Austrian Grand Prix. That is it for this edition of Sport Today. Thanks for listening. 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
4: And just to give you an idea as to what transpired so far for today's games, Senegal against Iraq, Senegal 5, Iraq 0, and France beating Norway by 4-1. France 4, Norway 1. You were the voice of Ghana at the time, 17 hours 26. It's now time for the rebroadcast of the program From Word to Word with Dr. Robin Diodat.

there. A very good day to you. Welcome to another program of From Word to Word. Robin Diodat here. I've got a lovely word for you today. One of my favorites for a very long time now. Meander. The word is meander. It's spelled M-E-A-N-D-E-R. Meander. So not the spelling, not the pronunciation. When you're walking around in the countryside, just taking a walk on a pleasant afternoon with the sun going down, no other purpose in mind than to enjoy the sights and sounds and those around you, and you say hello and you turn this way and you turn that way, and you just choose whatever path. I mean, it's easier to do in the countryside and certainly in the what we call the interior era, what I call the heart of Guyana. So these days I go a lot in the Rupununi, in the Northwest District, in various parts of the Curantine River. And there you can simply meander around, because there is a set path, but there are many other paths that you can follow just for the fun of it. Just to look at the trees and the birds, etc.

0: in the Rupununi, for example, they've got gentle hills, they've got creeks, they've got almost rivers, big, quite big, and they meander through various landscapes. That's part of the beauty of Guyana. That's the heart of Guyana. Well, the word meander often inspires poetic thought and language, and itself originated from a kind of poetic connotation, you may say. Meander actually comes from the name of a river, Menderes, I think that's how it's pronounced, in southwest Turkey, which is famous for its winding and crooked course. And you know, water finds the easiest path, and so if there's stone or rock there, it'll go to the other side, and so it twists and turns around. When you're flying by air, again, as I said, I've been traveling quite a bit on these small planes into the interior areas of Guyana. You see the rivers, as the Essequibo, for example, meanders all around. The ancient Greeks, however, were the ones who gave its name to that particular river. In fact, they called the river Meandros originally, M-A-I-A-N-D-R-O-S, and it was used as a form of the name, from the Greek word for winding around. The word then made its way into Latin as M-A-E-A-N-D-E-R, which eventually came into English and shortened and simplified in some way, M-E-A-N-D-E-R. Meander means to wander aimlessly, as us just walking around enjoying the sights, or of a stream or river, to wind around, can describe a winding path or passage, a circuitous journey, and an ornamental pattern of lines winding in and out. Meander has been in the language, English language that is, since about the 16th century, so it's a very old word, often to describe rivers and paths, but now has taken on the more generalized meaning, and in some cases, figurative meaning as well. To close, here's our quote for today. I suppose meditating on fashions and trends that people drop and pick up at the fall of a hat. Here it goes. It's from Robert Louis Stevenson, the poet, who said, "To know what you prefer, instead of humbly saying amen to what the world tells you that you ought to prefer, is to have kept your soul alive." Make up your own mind, in short. Decide on what you like. Not because other people like it means you have to like it. And not because other people dislike it means you have to dislike it. Make up your own mind. That's it for today. Join us next time for another program of From Word to Word.
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7: It's 18:06 GMT. You're listening to the Newsroom on the BBC World Service with me, Valerie Sanderson. The race is on in Venezuela to search for the living trapped in rubble from collapsed buildings after the two earthquakes which hit the country on Wednesday. The latest official figures confirm that more than 900 people are now known to have been killed. But according to the United Nations, more than 50,000 people are unaccounted for. Our reporter Vanessa Silva has arrived in La Guerra, the worst hit area, and she told me what she'd seen.
8: Since we arrived here, it's just a devastated area. La Guaira is a narrow state between the Caribbean Sea and the mountains that separated from the city of Caracas. And a row of buildings facing the sea and are collapsed or completely like a Tower of Pisa, like are about to fall down. At the very beginning when we arrived, everything was kind of calm with some people looking into this rubble. But now we can see heavy machinery arriving to this point.
7: So heavy machinery to dig out, presumably, people who everyone thinks are stuck there.
8: Yes, we see boats with rescue team from Mexico that have arrived here, and they were deployed to other areas. Early, we spoke with the mother of two daughters, Natasha Diaz, hoping for them to find their daughters alive.
9: Aquí era un mini centro comercial donde laboraban mis dos hijas, Sacha Mendoza.
10: This was a small shopping center where my two daughters worked. I just want them to reappear. I have faith. I have hope that they are there. I just want them back with me.
7: So Vanessa, the acting president of Venezuela, Delcy Rodriguez, says the military are in charge. What difference could that make, do you think? Are you seeing many soldiers out there?
8: We were able to see militaries all around and police corps, and then they have been keeping arriving. All this state is now taken by police, officer, military, rescue teams. Some people complain that they came but do not help a lot, but we can see also that many people is helping it.
7: The US said it was going to send help very fast. Any evidence of the US on the ground?
8: Well, at this point, where am I today? I haven't seen them, but we were told that rescues from Honduras or Guatemala were here helping. But I guess they will be soon because they have arrived from Panama, from Mexico, from France, from Spain.
7: And Vanessa, what about life there? Is there enough water? Is there enough food?
8: Well, we passed near some supermarkets and we saw a lot of people queuing to get inside. Also, because it was looting also in this part of the town. I mean, La Guaira is not a wealthy state at all, and the country has been suffering, a economic crisis. So help has been arriving, people with food, with water, juices that are being spread between the people that is in need and the workers. It's difficult to work in the rescue teams and moving around because it's just one main road to go and come. And even the road has cracks. The floor is cracked in many parts of the state.
7: Vanessa Silva. Well, several thousand people are known to be injured, but many of the hospitals near Caracas and La Guerra have had to be closed. Andres Ortiz is a doctor volunteering in Caracas.
11: They're moving all those patients from those eight hospitals towards the other hospitals in Caracas. So that's overflowing the capacity of all the hospitals in Caracas. So on my way to this hospital, I did see a lot of people sleeping on the streets in parks and green areas around the city. You can see a lot of people sleeping in tents.
7: Let's get more on rescue efforts from our World News correspondent, Joe Inwood.
12: Working by torchlight, rescue teams in Caracas use angle grinders and their bare hands to search through the wreckage of collapsed buildings. Every now and again, they fall silent to see if they can hear anyone knocking or crying for help. Then a shout goes up. There has been an aftershock and they moved to safety. This was how much of the first 36 hours of the rescue operation was carried out. Local people working by hand. That spirit was praised by the acting president, Delcy Rodriguez, when she spoke to The Nation a few hours ago.
13: Lo que está expresando es el gran corazón de nuestro pueblo.
14: This demonstrates the great heart of our people and their solidarity. No one has hesitated to go out into the streets to lend a hand to their Venezuelan brother or sister. And a very special recognition goes to our rescuers, those arriving from all over the country to join this commendable task of rescuing people alive from collapsed buildings and homes.
12: But this country, which has long suffered from poor governance and US sanctions, needs help to cope with a disaster of this scale. Teams from all over the world have flown into Venezuela, with many heading for the worst affected area in this disaster, the northern city of La Guaira. The UN says more than 1,000 rescue workers have arrived, along with six teams of specially trained dogs. Nicola Putschelt from the International Search and Rescue Dog Organization says they will save lives.
15: There is always hope to find people alive. So as we know from past events, there have been people found after several days. And I think this is also possible in this event. And we are very hopeful to find a lot of people and can help families to bring back people they are missing.
12: Today, once again, the number of confirmed dead rose sharply, but many more are still missing. Even as a major international rescue effort gets underway, few doubt the true scale of this tragedy is only just beginning to emerge.
7: Jill Inwood. Now, let's bring you some breaking news from Washington. Diplomats from Lebanon and Israel have reached an agreement mediated by the US that outlines how Israel's military will pull back from southern Lebanon. The fighting in Lebanon has been a red line for Iran in negotiations with the US. Well, our Middle East analyst, Sebastian Usher, joins me in the studio. This is after 4 days of negotiation, we understand. What do we know has been agreed?
16: It is 4 days of negotiations and a fifth round of talks that have been between Israeli and Lebanese officials, but don't involve Hezbollah whatsoever. Hezbollah has denounced the process. We don't have a lot of detail about this, to be honest. I mean, there's been a ceremony, a signing ceremony. The U.S. Secretary of State, Marco Rubio, has lauded as a big achievement. I mean, technically, Israel and Lebanon are still at war. So the fact they've been having these negotiations at all has been a move forward. This will be seen as another small pace forward within that. Without having any idea of what the detail of this, I think it's hard to gauge quite how significant it is. I mean, I've seen reports in the Israeli media saying it suggests that Israel will pull out of a couple of positions that it holds in South Lebanon. But, you know, we've had three ceasefires in Lebanon over the past few weeks. None of those have entirely held. So I think the jury's out on where this goes.
7: I suppose everybody listening is going to want to know, will it stop the fighting?
16: I don't think it will stop the fighting immediately because, as I say, I mean, the fighting is between Israeli forces and Hezbollah. We have seen a lessening of that over the past week or so, and that's part of the wider Iran-US deal. And President Trump has been very strong in the terms he's used towards the Israeli Prime Minister Benjamin Netanyahu for him to curb the strong aspects of the offensive that Israel has been mounting in Lebanon. The problem is that the Lebanese government, which, I mean, under any deal, Lebanese army is essentially meant to step in and take over these areas and Hezbollah will be disarmed. We were there more than a year ago when there was a ceasefire between Hezbollah and Israel involving the Lebanese government too, after a major offensive again by Israel against Lebanon, which severely weakened Hezbollah. But the Lebanese army was never able to do that, partly its own lack of ability to do that, Hezbollah's unwillingness to disarm, and Israel's continued hold of certain areas in Lebanon. So that all fell apart. So the chances of this are perhaps slim, but perhaps slightly more positive than we've seen recently. So this certainly is a step forward, but we really have to see if it can take us that much further down the line.
7: Thanks. That was Sebastian Usher there. You're listening to The Newsroom from the BBC World Service. Now, for the past couple of weeks, Ukraine has made a concerted effort to hit Russia where it hurts, using drones to strike deep into Russian territory, targeting oil refineries and reaching all the way to Moscow and St. Petersburg. Generally, Russia doesn't admit that Ukrainian efforts are having much of an impact. But the Russian authorities have now declared a state of emergency in Crimea on the Black Sea, which was annexed by Russia back in 2014. Recent Ukrainian drone strikes there have caused huge blackouts and fuel shortages. Well, our Eastern Europe correspondent, Sarah Rainsford, joins us on the newsroom now. I mean, Sarah, what should we make of this development? What does it tell us about the strength of Ukraine in the conflict with Russia?
17: I think this particular move tells us that the pressure on Crimea is intensifying. I think that's quite clear. What a state of emergency actually means is probably a little less dramatic than it sounds. Certainly, the Russian-backed governor had to make another announcement after calling the state of emergency to tell people in Crimea that it didn't mean that their movements were going to be restricted or there was going to be a curfew or anything. It was more about giving the local authorities more power to make quick decisions, particularly economic ones. So that's a move that's been taken. But the point is the context to all of that, which you've just mentioned. It's all about happening at a time when Ukrainian drone strikes against Crimea and attempts really to hit the peninsula and around the peninsula and try to isolate that territory have intensified, and they are having a real impact. So you can see quite clearly there have been big blackouts. There has been a lot of stuff posted on social media of people showing those blackouts, the power shortages. There's also been fuel rationing for several weeks, so people struggling to find petrol at the pumps, and certainly when they do find it, it's more expensive. So all the kinds of things, apart from the drone strikes themselves and the danger of that, that really, I think, bring Russia's war to the people of Crimea. And that's important because the annexation, the illegal annexation of Crimea in 2014 by Vladimir Putin and by Russia was really something at the time which boosted Putin's rating. It made him extremely popular, and it is something that is very, very dear to him personally. So for Ukraine, hitting Crimea in particular is something which is very deeply symbolic as well as having kind of a practical impact too.
7: Why does it matter so much psychologically?
17: I think just because of Vladimir Putin's close association with the peninsula and because the annexation, the illegal takeover of Crimea by Russia in 2014 was the first step in what then became the full-scale invasion of 2022. So for a long time, Ukraine used to say it was going to get Crimea back. That became impossible. I don't think that's what we're talking about now. I don't think we're looking at a military operation to retake Crimea. But I think this is part of what, in fact, overtly President Zelensky here in Ukraine has said is he's calling it an influence operation, but it's essentially really escalating and ratcheting up the pressure on Russia right now, whilst Ukraine is able to hit it with these mid-range and long-range drones to try to get Vladimir Putin, to force Vladimir Putin to the talking table on terms, to come to a deal, a peace deal, that would be on terms much more acceptable to Ukraine. So it's about trying to end the war by increasing the pressure and by going where it really hurts for Vladimir Putin, which is the stolen jewel, essentially, in his crown, which is Crimea.
7: Thanks, Sarah. Sarah Rainsford there. Now, John Bolton may once have been President Trump's national security adviser, but since being fired from his post in 2019, he's been one of his former boss's fiercest critics. In his 2020 memoir, Mr. Bolton portrayed the president as ill-informed about geopolitics. Donald Trump called him a sleazebag and suggested he should go to jail. Now the US president might get his way after John Bolton pleaded guilty to mishandling classified security information. Let's speak to our correspondent in Washington, Gary O'Donoghue, and tell us more about this case, Gary.
18: Well, it really goes back to the time after John Bolton was fired in 2019, where he wrote a memoir. It turned out the Trump administration tried to stop him publishing it, which they failed to do. But it turned out in a subsequent investigation that he'd been sort of ferreting away various bits of national security information, including sending it to his wife and daughter, who were sort of acting as part editors of this book he was writing. And an investigation was launched under the Biden administration. And the culmination of that is that today he's entered into a plea agreement with prosecutors and has pled guilty to one charge. He originally was facing 18. And he will be sentenced later in the year.
7: He initially pleaded not guilty, so why did he change his mind?
18: I think the evidence probably came along, or his lawyers saw the evidence. He also says, interestingly, his lawyers said today that he didn't want it to go to trial because he was concerned about national security issues coming out during that trial. Now, that may be a gloss. It may be more that he thought he would stand a better chance with a plea deal. He is 77 years old, but even this plea deal, it hits him pretty hard.
7: I mean, what could happen to him?
18: OK, so sentencing in October, the maximum he could get is 60 months in prison. So that's pretty substantial. Is that right? Yeah, 60 months in prison. Yeah. Forgive me, that may not be right. I may have got that wrong.
7: Well, he could go to prison.
18: Yes, he could go to prison for a substantial amount of time. And also, he's definitely going to face a fine of $2.25 million. He's losing his pension, and he's also got to do 100 hours of community service. So, you know, his lawyers will argue the case, particularly, I think, on the prison term, because, you know, as I say, at 77, he doesn't really want to do that. But he's going to suffer pretty badly financially on this one.
7: And he's not the only high-profile Trump critic facing indictment, is he?
18: No, he's not. I mean, they've had two goes at James Comey. One was he was the former FBI director. One of those was thrown out. One's ongoing. He's had a couple of goes at Letitia. This is different because this was started under the Biden administration. It's seen as a different kind of case.
7: Thanks, Gary. Gary O'Donoghue there in Washington. Now, researchers here in the UK have found that human beings and apes laugh in a very similar way. In fact, our closest relatives in the animal kingdom are the only creatures capable of laughing audibly. And a new study has opened a window on the way laughter, and therefore speech, evolved. Lead author of the new research, Chiara De Gregorio, is a primatologist at the University of Warwick in England.
19: When we talk about laugh and laughter, we could say that we and great apes have it because it's really the same type of signal organized in the same way and also used in the same social context. We actually found that we and other non-human great apes, so the chimp you just listened to, but also bonobos, orangutans, gorillas, we all share the same rhythm while laughing. That is a regular rhythm that we can call isochrony, and it is like the ticking of a clock or the ticking of a metronome. So a very regular type of signal, and we all laugh in the same way, apparently.
20: And that gives us an insight into the way communication, speech evolved, does it?
19: Yeah, in a weird way, actually, looking at laughter can tell us something about how we get to evolve language and speech. Because speech is something that only humans have, so it's difficult to understand how it evolved because it's difficult to make comparison of this kind of vocalization since it's not present in other animals. But actually, laughter, it is. So a very important point in the evolution of human language and speech has something to do with the ability to control our mouth and our lips and our tongue. Because actually, the vocal tract of other non-human primates, it's already speech ready. It could produce speech. What is missing there is the ability to move mouth, lips, tongue. And by looking at laughter, we actually have seen how during evolution, the rhythm and the tempo of laughter accelerated. And this tells us something about the fact that with evolution, we got more good at moving our mouth, which maybe seem very simple, but it really tells us something about we evolved to get to the point where we were able to produce complex sounds as speech.
7: Chiara De Gregorio. It has been 30 years since this global pop phenomenon began.

0: when I was standing in a room full of like execs, most of them were male, and they told me that I was standing by myself, and they told me that Wannabe should not be a single. And I said, no, but I like it. I like it. And I couldn't tell you why. I'll tell you what I want, what I really, really want. No, tell me what you want, what you really, really want. I wanna really, really want to. It was very sort of instinctive, childish answer to what I was going, but I like it. And none of them wanted that record. If you want to be my lover, you have got to
1: give. Taking it too easy. Jerry Halliwell or Ginger Spice, remembering how the Spice Girls had to fight to get their label to release Wannabe. But their debut single shot to the top of the UK charts, reaching the number one slot in 37 countries. Posh, Sporty, Scary, Baby and Ginger became synonymous with girl power, encouraging women and girls around the globe to take up space in society and, of course, on the music scene. They sold more than 100 million records worldwide, making them the best-selling girl group of all time. Lisa Verrico, music journalist at the Sunday Times, watched their route to global stardom unfold. So, what was their impact on the music industry?
0: Oh, massively.
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3: This is awesome. 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And members of the diaspora could lock in and you could look at the news. 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
4: Of course. 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
3: This is a transition from traditional broadcasting
4: of course
3: 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This is awesome.
4: The answer is we got to evolve, bro. If we want to keep up with what's happening in our world, we have to be able to give people news now. One of the things our CEO here at NCN says a lot of the time is that the deadline for news is no longer at 6 o'clock. Yeah. It is right now.
3: It's right
4: and now. 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And we've been able to do that through the development of this app and now through promoting. 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
1: With the news at this time, I am Mark Watson. Good evening to you. First, the lead stories. Guyana and Jamaica sign agreements to boost cooperation in key sectors. Over 2,000 land titles to be distributed at International Building Expo. Region 6 police commander assures full investigation into the death of Aftaz King. In the region, Caribbean Development Bank pledges support following deadly Venezuela earthquakes. And internationally, New York approves rent freeze for 1 million regulated apartments. 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
1: And now the news in detail. Guyana and Jamaica plan a deepened bilateral cooperation program in several areas, including agriculture, financial services, energy, and security. To facilitate this, several MOUs were signed today at State House as Jamaican Prime Minister Andrew Holness wraps up his visit here. Prime Minister Holness says the agreements signed today will not limit the scope of cooperation because the potential of this is extensive.
5: Today we sign various MOU, but that should not be interpreted as the entirety of the engagement. Those are just what we could formalize within the time. The breadth of our exchanges and the potential of our collaboration and cooperation is extensive.
1: President Dr. Afanali also indicated that more agreements would emerge given the fact that Guyana and Jamaica share similarities in challenges, priorities, and aspirations.
6: Both of us share the ambition of having efficient governance, efficient implementation, and delivering services where our people can enjoy the experience of having those services. Services that allow the citizens to feel as if they are valued.
1: On the heels of today's signing, a team from Guyana will be deployed to Jamaica to explore greater integration at the technical level, particularly in areas of energy, housing, and the orange economy. More than 2,200 certificates of title were distributed over that. Let's say that again for you. More than 2,200 certificates of title will be distributed over the next 3 days. The exercise forms part of the Ministry of Housing and Planning Authority Dream Realize Housing Initiative being held during the International Building Expo at the National Stadium in Providence. Earlier today, hundreds of allottees from Laurentia, Catharina, and Riseland in Region 3 received their certificates of title, moving them closer to full home ownership. At the same venue, allocations for house lots in Vigilance Housing Scheme on the east coast of Demerara were also carried out. Alarming levels of substance abuse among schoolchildren in Guyana has been uncovered through recent health screenings. The findings were highlighted by Minister of Health Dr. Frank Anthony during an observance of International Day Against Drug Abuse and Illicit Drug Trafficking 2026.
7: In early this year, we looked at approximately 6,039 students that we screened at the secondary school level. And of those, what we found was that in the questionnaire, at least 43% of them said they have consumed alcohol. And the next more prevalent thing was vaping. So 32% of these children said they would usually vape. And that must be alarming to us.
1: The minister stressed that these findings highlight the need for urgent intervention.
7: I think what we need to start doing now between Ministry of Health, Ministry of Education, other government agencies, is how do we design specific programs to target children? And if we are going to build this resilience, we can't wait until they have a problem. We have to start earlier so that they're able to withstand maybe the peer pressure that normally comes in the school system.
1: Dr. Anthony noted that Guyana is also looking to learn from successful youth drug prevention initiatives implemented in other countries and explore best practices through international partners such as PAHO. Assistant Commissioner Shiv Prasad Bakas, Commander of Regional Division 6, and a team on Friday visited the mother and grandmother of the late Aftab King, who died following an incident at Princetown Access Road on quarantine in Babis. During the visit, he assured them that a thorough, transparent and impartial investigation is underway, with the Office of Professional Responsibility actively probing the matter. The commander also extended condolences on behalf of Police Commissioner Clifton Hicking and urged the family to continue cooperating with investigations so the truth can be uncovered and justice served. Director of Customs Anti-Narcotics Unit James Singh says credible death threats made against him are evidence that the agency's intensified crackdown on drug trafficking is having a significant impact on criminal networks. In an exclusive interview with NCN News, he confirmed that security around him has been strengthened.
8: It's something that we're taking very seriously because in this environment, when something like this happens, it's a wake-up call that whatever we're doing, it's not just me, but what the organization, what the country is doing, is obviously impactful on drug trafficking.
1: Singh noted that while the threats are concerning, they have not deterred the agency from its mission.
8: It shows that we're not just sitting down. As a result of our actions, KANU, the government, we are making it harder for persons. But it's a wake-up call for me also that we can't take things for granted.
1: Beyond intercepting illegal drugs, Singh noted that the agency remains focused on community outreach and public education, working alongside civil society to prevent drug trafficking at the grassroots level. 18 hours, 8, we go to news in the region. The Caribbean Development Bank has expressed solidarity with Venezuela following the devastating earthquakes that claimed hundreds of lives and left thousands injured. In a statement, the bank said the back-to-back earthquakes served as a stark reminder of the shared vulnerability of Caribbean nations to natural disasters and the importance of regional cooperation, resilience, and mutual support. The CDB extended its deepest sympathies to the people and government of Venezuela as search and rescue operations continue and the full scale of the destruction is being assessed. The bank also reaffirmed its support for Venezuela's recovery and reconstruction efforts, noting that the country is a member of the CDB and a long-standing regional partner. Finally, in the news, a New York City Housing Board has approved a rent freeze on 1 and 2 years leases for 1 million regulated apartments, fulfilling a key campaign pledge by Mayor Zoran Mamdani. The measure passed by a 7-1 vote, despite the resignation of board member Christina Schmidt, who argued the decision ignored evidence of rising operating costs for landlords. Mamdani hailed the move as a historic victory for city tenants. And that's the news to the moment.
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1: And before we go, a recap of the headlines for you. Guyana and Jamaica sign agreements to boost cooperation in key sectors. Over 2,000 land titles to be distributed at International Building Expo. Region 6 Commander assures full investigation into the death of Aptas King. 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And internationally, New York approves rent freeze for 1 million regulated apartments. The news came to you compliments of Tulsi Prasad Limited.
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10: With the sports news out this time, I'm Tariq Walters. Good evening. First up, World Cup news. A sensational first-half hat-trick from Ousmane Dembele inspired two-time FIFA World Cup champions France to a commanding 4-1 victory over Norway, maintaining their perfect record at the 2026 FIFA World Cup. Dembele wasted little time making his mark, opening the scoring in the 8th minute before doubling France's advantage 12 minutes later with another clinical finish. Norway, who entered the contest unbeaten, were without star duo Erling Haaland and Martin Odegaard. Despite their absence, Thilio Azegard responded almost immediately, pulling one back just a minute after Dembele's second to briefly give Norwegians hope. However, Dembele completed his hat-trick in the 32nd minute, restoring France's two-goal cushion and sending La Blues into the halftime break comfortably in control. Norway showed greater intent after the restart and had a golden opportunity to reduce the deficit, but failed to converge from the penalty spot. They enjoyed spells of possession and created a handful of promising chances, but were unable to break down the French defense. In the other contest, a Pepe Gaye brace saw Senegal getting past Iraq 5-0. Turning now attention now to the cricket field. It's stumps in day two. The West Indies are trailing Sri Lanka by just 37 runs, with the team on 271 for 5. The Windies resumed on day two on Friday at the Sir Vivian Richards Stadium without loss in Antigua. They struggled with the bat after a good start in the first test of the Sri Lankan tour, the Caribbean. After taking the West Indies to 58 without loss, Brandon King went for 31, with John Campbell falling for 39 as the wickets started to tumble. It took a late partnership from Amir Jango and Roston Chase to steady the ship and guide the Caribbean men to a decent first inning score. Jango is on 78 unbeaten, with Roston Chase 42 unbeaten, with the Windies on 271 for 5. The win would give the Caribbean men vital points in the World Test Championship cycle. Over to horse racing now. A Titanic showdown is set for Sunday, July 5 at the Bushlot United Turf Club, West Coast Brabis, as reigning Guyana Cup champion Dataman and former champion Olympic Kralim are set to clash in the Caricom Cup, dubbed Clash of Champions. Here's Travis Seymour with that story.
11: The Masters Stables top thoroughbred Dataman delivered a classic performance to beat Slingers FC Racing Stables Olympic Kremlin at the last year's Guyana Cup at Port Moran Turf Club. As the championship stables ride themselves with this year's epic jewel on August 23, 11 races are on the card and more than $50 million in cash and prize will be up for grabs. The Caricom Gold Cup feature will be open to all 3-year-olds and older horses going at a distance of 1,900 meters. The total purse of $4 million will be up for grabs, and the top horse will receive $2 million. Other races include the Caracom Sprint Stakes for 4-year-olds and over, the Caracom Derby Open to 3-year-old bred in Guyana, and the E-Class and lower. There's also Rising Star Stakes Open to 3-year-old imported horses, 3-year-olds and over West Indies bred winners. H-Class and lower West Indies bred non-winners in Guyana, 3-year-olds and over IJK Class and L-Class winners, K&L Maidens, and the Future Star Stakes 2-year-old Guyana bred juveniles. Travis Seymour for NCN Sport.
10: Youth Basketball Guyana has moved its National Schools Basketball Festival from the Cliff Hansen Sports Hall to the National Gymnasium. The opening ceremony and first rounds of the competition on Sunday and Monday will now be played at the Mandela Avenue venue. Organizers expect the finals and closing ceremony on Sunday, July 5, to return to the Cliff Hansen Sports Hall once minor works are completed. The opening ceremony begins at 1 p.m. with actions in the girls and under 16 divisions. In the girls competition, Group A features President's College, Marine Academy, J.C. Chandai Singh Secondary, while Group B includes Queen's College, Tutorial Academy, and Hururu Secondary. The opening games pit President's College and J.C. Chandai Singh Secondary, followed by Queen's College versus Hururu Secondary of Aroma. And finally in sport, we tell you that the highly anticipated Prime Minister's Cricket Tournament was officially launched yesterday at the Mackenzie Stadium. The tournament aims to promote youth development and national unity through cricket. Here's that story coming in from NCN Linden.
12: The month-long tournament will run from July 25 to August 23 and will feature 13 female and male teams competing for more than $4 million in cash and prizes. Organized by the Prime Minister's Region 10 representative, Orin Wilson, the tournament has become a flagship sporting event aimed at fostering community cohesion while providing athletes with an opportunity to showcase their talents. Speaking ahead of the opening, Wilson said the tournament continues to grow each year, reflecting the government's commitment to promoting sports as a vehicle for national unity under the One Guyana initiative.
13: This is our third annual Prime Minister tournament here in Sub-Region 2. Remember, in the first year this program started, the Prime Minister promised everybody in Sub-Region 2 that it's going to only get big and better. And in 2026, you can see the prize money this year is $4 million, right? We have one of the biggest trophy for first prize, second prize, and third prize, all right? And the Prime Minister is keeping his promise across Sub-Region 2. This year is going to be a very fantastic year for these games here in Sub-Region 2, and we know everybody is going to enjoy it.
12: Since its inception, the tournament has provided a platform for players to engage in healthy competition while strengthening relationships among communities. Organizers are encouraging residents to come out in large numbers to support their teams and enjoy the spirit of sportsmanship that the tournament promotes. For NCN Sport, Ricia Ned.
10: Thanks, Ricia, and that's sports to the moment.
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14: With the check of your weather for the next 12 hours, I am Oshana Hapiwana. Mostly cloudy skies will continue across Guyana, with scattered to occasional showers expected. Isolated thunder showers are likely to develop over regions 3, 4, and southern region 6 from the late evening into early morning hours. Residents in these areas should remain alert for brief periods of heavy rainfall, lightning, and gusting winds associated with thunderstorms. Rainfall is expected to be less than 30 millimeters. Winds will be mostly light and variable, becoming windy before and during heavy downpours. Northerly, easterly breeze. Minimum temperatures will range from 23 to 25 degrees Celsius along the coast and between 20 and 23 degrees Celsius elsewhere. For your springtime advisory, it is none at this time. Now for your extended forecast. On Saturday, mostly cloudy skies with intermittent showers and isolated thunder showers are expected. And until next time, be safe and have a great evening.
15: GCOM will be conducting a claims and objections exercise commencing July 1, 2026 to produce an official list of electors, OLE. GCOM has posted the preliminary list of electors, PLE, in all registration divisions across Guyana for you to check whether you are listed and, if so, whether your particulars are accurate. 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Any person whose information on the PLE is incorrect can apply for such information to be changed or corrected. Any person applying for a change or correction to his or her particulars must provide the relevant original source document, birth certificate, and deed poll for a name change by deed poll, birth certificate, and marriage certificate for a name change by marriage. Divorce absolute in the case of a woman who is desirous of reverting to her maiden name from her married name. Birth certificate, adoption certificate, naturalization certificate for correction of minor clerical errors. Visit the GCOM registration office responsible for your area of residence to conduct any of the above transactions. The claims aspect of this exercise will end on Tuesday, July 14, 2026. For more information, contact the GCOM on 225-02789 or visit www.gcom.org.gy.
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16: This is UN News Today with me, Daniel Johnson. The headlines: millions of people in Venezuela have likely been impacted by the earthquake disaster, aid teams say. We'll have the latest. Meanwhile, the UN rights chief condemns more deaths in US custody linked to ICE raids. And as deadly Ebola virus continues to spread in DR Congo, the World Food Programme warns that there's also a massive hunger crisis there too. Aid agencies have highlighted massive needs across Venezuela caused by a double earthquake disaster that has killed at least 235 people so far. Search and rescue for people trapped under the rubble is still the top priority. In all, up to 6.8 million people could be impacted by the emergency, according to the UN Agency for Migration, IOM. More than 41,000 people have also been reported missing through an online portal. And amid reports that rescuers are digging with their bare hands in some quake-hit centres, aid teams report that people are still terrified to re-enter what were their homes. Many medical needs are critical, said Dr. Sira Ugarte, Health Emergencies Director for the Pan-American Health Organization, PAHO.
17: The overriding priority is to urgently provide life-saving health care and rescue as many people as possible, because the first hours, as you know, are critical

0: action to prevent further loss of life in ICE custody, while calling for independent investigations into all deaths involving the force. Here's UN Human Rights spokesperson Marta Hurtado.
1: Detainees, who include entire families with children and medically vulnerable people, are frequently reported to face inhuman conditions of detention and treatment, including inadequate health care and food, and exposure to disease outbreaks in overcrowded facilities.
0: These deaths have happened amid a broad expansion of the U.S. immigration detention system, the UN Human Rights Office said. Today, ICE detains more than 60,000 people, compared to some 40,000 in early 2025, according to the latest official data. There are plans to further increase the detention capacity up to 90,000 people by the end of 2026, said Ms. Hurtado. To the Democratic Republic of the Congo, where humanitarians warn that in addition to the deadly spread of Ebola disease, there's also a massive hunger crisis there too. Across the country, 26.5 million people, or almost one in four Congolese, do not have enough food. That's according to the UN World Food Programme, WFP, which warns that more than 3.6 million people are already facing emergency levels of hunger. This increases the likelihood of them moving to find food, work and safety. And those movements can make it much harder to stop the virus, the agency explained. Another long-standing problem is the active conflict in eastern DR Congo that's pushing people into affected health zones. Insecurity and access constraints are making it harder for humanitarian teams to reach the communities who need help most, WFP said. The agency cited the story of Jacques, whose five-year-old daughter died from Ebola after developing a high fever and bleeding from her ears. His wife remains in an isolation centre, and WFP is providing hot meals there so that patients and contacts can stay under observation. Jacques now cares for his 13 family members with a month's UN food ration that will only last 2 weeks. When it runs out, Jacques has no idea how he will feed them, WFP said, in a call for more resources. Daniel Johnson, UN News.
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3: Thank you, Michelle. 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
4: If you are in Oriala, you can get your Oriala radio station. 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
1: Awesome. 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And members of the diaspora could lock in and you could look at the news. 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
0: Of course. 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
0: The answer is we got to evolve. If we want to keep up with what's happening in our world, we have to be able to give people news now. One of the things our CEO here at NCN says a lot of the time is that the deadline for news is no longer at 6 o'clock. Yeah. It is right now.
1: It's right
0: and now. We have to be able to answer that question, and we've been able to do that through the development of this app and now through promoting. You can download the NCN app very simply. 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
4: Hello, this is Witness History from the BBC World Service. I'm Helen Ledwick. This is the story behind one of Mexico's most recognisable songs, a song that has echoed across stages, bars and living rooms for the past 25 years, a song that almost never was. Rata de dos patas.
5: Rata inmunda, animal rastrero, escoria de la vida, ADFS.
4: We're going back to the year 2000, to the Auditorio Nacional, a huge concert venue in Mexico City. An audience of thousands sits mesmerized by the woman on stage. She's the famous Mexican singer Paquita La del Barrio. And when I say famous, I mean legendary. In her 50s, with cropped blonde hair and red lips, Paquita's wearing a black floor-length gown covered in crystals. Microphone in hand, dark eyebrows furrowed as she sings.
6: The auditorium was absolutely packed. Paquita had this gift. Wherever she appeared, people came.
4: Manuel Eduardo Toscano is sitting in the audience. He's a composer, and he's already writing songs for Paquita. But tonight, he spots something.
7: La oigo cantar.
6: I heard her sing, and I noticed that every time she sang a sweet song, people applauded. But
4: Paquita is really famous for singing about heartbreak and betrayal, bold, unapologetic songs that call out macho culture and unfaithful men. And when she sings those songs, the reaction is very different.
8: Me saludes a la tuya.
6: When she sang Me saludas a la tuya, the people shouted and screamed.
4: Me saludas a la tuya. In English, say hi to yours for me. It sounds polite, but it isn't. Let's say it's more of a sarcastic goodbye. The crowd loves it. It's a light bulb moment for Manuel.
7: La gente berriaba.
6: People were shouting, and I wonder what would happen if Paquita La del Barrio recorded Rata de Dos Patas for me.
4: Rata de Dos Patas, two-legged rat. Manuel has written a song where the lyrics are made up entirely of insults.
7: Rata inmunda.
6: Filthy rat.
7: Animal rastrero.
6: Crawling animal.
7: Escoria de la vida.
6: Scum of life.
7: Adefesio mal hecho.
6: Badly made monstrosity.
4: It's punch after punch without apology. Vermin, poisonous serpents, waste of life. If the audience is screaming now, what if Paquita recorded that? Manuel decides to offer her the song.
6: But what do you think? The next time I saw her, she said, "Son, the song is nice, but I'm not going to record it because it's too strong."
4: Even for Paquita, Rata de dos Patas is too much, with its leeches, cockroaches, and hyena from hell. Manuel thinks it's destined to stay in a drawer forever. But Paquita owns a restaurant in Mexico City. It's where she tries out new material. And it turns out she hasn't quite given up on Rata.
6: One day, there was an event with a lot of people in her restaurant, and she sang it. And the applause was massive. Someone told her, "Paquita, you have to record this song." And that's when she decided she was going to do it. And whatever happens, happens.
4: The next time Manuel sees Paquita is at a palenque, one of Mexico's big traditional concert venues. She walks straight over and delivers the news.
6: She said, "Son, it's so good to see you. Yes, I'm going to record the song about the little animals." She told me not to give it to anyone else. She took it, kept it, recorded it.
4: The song about the little animals, Rata de dos Patas, is released in 2001 and has its first play on radio.
6: They told me, "Your song started playing this morning, and before long, all the other radio stations were asking the record company for it. I don't think it even took 4 or 5 days. Maybe I'm exaggerating. Say 8. For the song to win over the public, it was already a hit.
4: So, what does Manuel do?
6: At home, we're very fond of celebrating. For the smallest reason, we're celebrating. So we celebrated. But we celebrated even more when the first royalties arrived. Because I expected, for example, I don't know, maybe $10,000. And they went over $100,000. So I said, "Wow, this really is a success."
4: Rata de dos Patas, a relentless string of insults, becomes Paquita's signature tune and one of Manuel's biggest successes as a composer. It's the ultimate revenge song, and Manuel's instinct was right. It was exactly what audiences wanted.
6: The other songs were sweet in parts. First I hit you, then I soothe you. First I make the wound, then I apply the medicine. But here, no. Here it was blow after blow after blow. And women loved that more than anything. With that song, women turned Paquita into something else. They called her the defender of women.
7: La defensora de las mujeres.
4: And it doesn't stop at Mexico. The song finds fans across Latin America and beyond. This is Paquita speaking to TV Azteca in 2014. She's talking about her first visit to Spain. She says women in the audience would ask her where she gets her lyrics, and she'd tell them, "From the composer." People were captivated. But there's something else. Something Manuel didn't share publicly until years later. Despite becoming an anthem of female empowerment, the true inspiration for the song was not men exactly, but one man, a former president.
6: In those years here in Mexico, we had a president of the republic. The man who was the president at that time was named Salinas de Gortari. People said he wasn't doing things well. That's where the song came from, the idea of the two-legged rat. I had, and still have, a lot of respect for politicians. But I said, "Well, I'm going to write a song," and that's how it began.
4: Former President Carlos Salinas de Gortari has always defended the record of his administration. Over the years, Manuel and Paquita end up recording more than 80 songs together. Their creative partnership becoming a close friendship. Paquita La del Barrio died in 2025, but the song she made famous is still everywhere, a karaoke favourite and loved on social media. Rata de dos Patas has been streamed more than 50 million times on Spotify. And Manuel, well, he's still singing it too.
7: Cuando yo la canto en algún evento,
6: when I perform it at events, that's where I really act it out. When I get to the insults, filthy rat, crawling animal, scum of life, badly made monstrosity. And when I said cockroach, I pretend to crush one under my foot. I love this song like a daughter. That's what I call my songs. And this one has given me enormous satisfaction.
7: Muchas, pero muchas satisfacciones.
4: Manuel Eduardo Toscano lives in the town of Catemaco in the southern Mexican state of Veracruz, and he's still writing music. He was speaking to me, Helen Ledwick, for Witness History from the BBC World Service.
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10: Hello and welcome to Stumped, your intercontinental hit of news, features and debate from the quirky world of cricket. I'm Nikesh Raghani, in for Alison Mitchell. I'm in Leicester in the English East Midlands, where we're in the middle of a heat wave, or we call it a heat wave in the UK anyway. It's around 32, 34 degrees. We're not built for this. But one thing we are built for is Test cricket, and the news this week is that Ben Stokes and Gus Atkinson have been recalled to the England Test side. So all is well with the world again.
11: Great to see you, Nikesh. Brett Sprigg here at the ABC in Sydney in the chair for Jim Maxwell in the middle of our winter, enjoying from afar the Women's T20 World Cup. Our Aussies out to overcome some injury concerns and this trophy drought, which is going on 3.5 years now. It's just not acceptable. But everyone knows it doesn't count until you face India or get to the knockout stages. So at time of speaking, all that is ahead of us, and we'll see how it transpires across this next week or so.
12: Well, if I can take the liberty of welcome you, Nikesh and Spriggy. Charu Sharma from Akashvani, or on behalf of Akashvani. I'm in Mysore today, the royal city, and it figures because I'm here for what is the premier tournament in our part of the country called the Maharaja Trophy. But of course, all the action's in England, and that's the place to be. You have to be a little careful, though, with dressing rooms. I wonder which one I'll be allotted, because Vaibhav Suryavanshi is going to be allotted one entirely on his own.
10: Charu, Brett, good to see you. Coming up on Stumped, we're joined by Duba Sarwari from the Afghan refugee cricket team to discuss their tour of England. But first, one of the greats of Indian cricket has been speaking to us on Stumped. Spinner Ravichandran Ashwin took over 750 international wickets and is widely considered as one of the best bowlers of his generation. He retired from the Indian international team in 2024 and the IPL the following year, and has now taken on a new challenge. This time it's in the US with Major League Cricket, with the San Francisco Unicorns team and their club sponsors Qualis, hoping his experience and skill will help them reach new audiences. I've been chatting to him, and I started by asking him what it was about Major League Cricket that attracted him.
13: No, look, I think once I decided to quit playing the IPL and play cricket for India, I was pretty keen on exploring how cricket works in other parts of the world. Where at the moment the game stands is the franchisee leagues are the ones that are really creating the economic model for the players. And it's not just in the IPL. As you see, there is cricket in England now. The 100's really gone through. MLC is an interesting thing because you've got a huge Asian diaspora here. And the fact that there is a huge amount of interest, and when you do turn up here, it is going to kind of create a different sort of a market. And for me, moving on to the next chapter of my life, which could be in a year or two, is to try and get into coaching and mentorship, which gives me a great opportunity to understand players from different parts of the globe. I've played alongside them, but to understand how they work and how exactly these leagues work are very different to how a national team would work or an IPL team would work.
14: Of course, so many leagues around the world, like you say, in, you know, different conditions, I guess, over there in the US. What were your first impressions? I know it's only been a short time since you've been out there, but your first impressions of the Major League itself and the San Francisco Unicorns franchise in particular?
13: Look, I think we played some cricket at Dallas. The ground there, the infrastructure there is pretty impressive. I was there a couple of months ago as well. I think it's only going to get better as we play more cricket and as this becomes an annual feature here in America. And for my sake, I haven't played cricket for a year. I had a pretty bad meniscus tear. Jumping back onto the wagon and trying to play, it was actually a bit of a new experience for me. Not being in the middle for a year, never had that happen in the last two decades. So I had to really work my way through and look forward to getting deep into this tournament and most importantly, want to enjoy. And this part of my career is not about trying to accomplish or prove anything to anyone. It's about understanding what I might want to do in the future, enable a few players, pass on whatever little knowledge I've got. And most importantly, the Unicorns are into a space where they are trying to automate the game. They're trying to get AI, enable them to make this game better for the players and for the audience. So my little bit, my two cents on it would be something that I'm here for as well. So in many ways, it's a great fit. I saw what the owners wanted to do, so it was a pretty easy wagon for me to get onto.
14: Lots of young players in the Unicorns squad, of course. And look, I first came across you, the first time we interacted was 2013, post the Champions Trophy win at Edgbaston. And then I've spoken to you a couple of times since. It's been a while, but it was obvious then the way you thought, the way you answered my questions, that sort of the tactical side of the game was very much something you were always thinking about and new innovative ways of trying to win matches and sort of stuff that you brought into your bowling over the years. Coaching seemed like the way you would perhaps go at some point towards the end of your career and once you'd sort of hung up your boots. You haven't done that yet. You mentioned you want to get into coaching, but does that sort of draw of playing with younger players over in the US, was that something that really pulled you to go and play in America? And is that something you've enjoyed so far out there?
13: Look, I think coaching at the highest level is in as much as about tactics, it's also about man management. You have players who will bridge in from different parts of the world and come together to play for one team and for one cause. It's about understanding what works for one and what doesn't work for another. You must be able to cater to their needs as and when it's required. And look, I think tactics is something that's really excited me. And it on a journey of that spanned over almost two decades, I've had to adapt and innovate in my own game, but that doesn't mean that's the only way everybody gets to play the game. I've been mentoring and coaching teams at a much lesser level as I've been playing. For example, TNPL is a local league, and I've done that with a lot of cricketers over the last 7-8 years. So this is a natural extension. And if this might be something that excites me, and if this is the journey I want to take, I'm not one of those cricketers who's going to say, you know, I played for a couple of decades, I deserve this job. That's not how I do it. And that's just not being truthful to myself. And that's not what I stand for. I would like to know everything, tick all the boxes, understand what it takes to get success, and then probably dip my feet into it. And like I said, this year and the next one probably would just interface me into the next journey of my life or career. And hopefully this would be much more relaxed than what it was in the last two decades.
14: Just before we move on, back to the US in particular, I mean, you know, there's been a massive, obviously, push to try and get cricket more popular over in that part of the world. We saw the T20 World Cup sort of co-hosted alongside the West Indies a couple of years back. There's been a massive push, this league now, the next step in that sort of development. You mentioned expats there. A lot of expats come and watch the cricket. That will never change. But in terms of the local population and the younger generations, how much work do you think there is to do to make cricket even sort of, you know, half as popular as, say, soccer over there, which, again, is behind all the major American sports?
13: Look, my initial impression, I just tell you whatever I felt as soon as I've been here. I played a little bit of cricket in Florida before this, when India has turned up. The thing that strikes to me here is the passion that people have for the game. Even when we are in India, we get a lot of people. I've been running an academy for more than 10 years now, and we get a lot of inquiries and a lot of people from America who come and play cricket there, learn whatever they can and head back to America and try and, you know, express themselves. But for starters, there is a lot of investment. Like, for example, our franchise and even Qualys, for that matter, supports the game nicely. And it is the first part of the puzzle. But if you do need a lot more cricketers of international pedigree to turn up and represent America in the future and make MLC a much better competition. The locals need to stake a claim in that, for which the infrastructure needs to move ahead. The more and more infrastructure that's available in schools and colleges will enable more people taking up the sport. More the numbers, more the talent, and more people will start making people turn their heads and look at America as a cricketing superpower, which they've managed to accomplish in quite the other sports. And I think it'll take some time, but infrastructure, if I was given the responsibility of doing something about it, the first thing I would do is create quality infrastructure in which the players can play. And coaching is the second part of the puzzle, but if the infrastructure is available, cricketers will find a way to teach themselves, because I think cricket is a highly self-taught sport. And when we make the environment conducive for them to be able to learn on their own, the answers will be up for the taking in the very near future.
14: And I guess one thing that a lot of these owners of various franchises around the world are doing is creating academies and those broad scouting networks as well, once they've sort of got that infrastructure in place to find the next level of talent, the next generation, rather, of talent. You know, you see IPL owners now owning franchise sides in different parts of the world, including in the MLC. How do you feel about that sort of Indian ownership and that sort of, you know, MI have got a team, for example, in pretty much every league in the world, and there's various others. How do you see that in the whole sphere of franchise cricket?
13: One part of the business is to extend yourself and try and make a meaningful difference to the game itself. And when you are having a profitable business in the IPL, I think it's quite laudable that some of these franchisees have invested into the game in other parts of the world, because IPL's business model is something that cannot be replicated anywhere else in the world. And money making is very nascent when you invest into a new market like America, or for England for that matter. The valuations can be steep sometimes, and you'll only know at the end of the decade whether it's a profitable model or not. But the fact that they want to invest on cricketers, for example, Sanjay Krishnamurthy, who plays for us, turns up in the ILT20 for MI. So that's a straight tick for me, because Sanjay is someone who's going to serve American cricket in the future. Shubham Ranjane turns up for JSK in South Africa. So this exposure, whatever you say, I'll lead you back to the previous one. Infrastructure is the first part, and exposure of playing alongside some high-quality cricketers, pitting yourself up against some high-quality cricketers in different conditions will enable you to become a much better cricketer than that you were on the previous day. So for me, it is an amazing thing what they're doing. But at the end of the day, as a cricket connoisseur and someone who loves the game, I'd like to see some context where these different leagues end up having a meaningful conclusion in the name of a Champions League, like how football does. The sooner the cricketing landscape understands that we need to create a meaningful end to these leagues, is when these franchisee leagues will, whether you agree or not, franchisee leagues are here to stay. Bilateral cricket, I'm not too sure. I think it has its own ups and downs, but I do believe franchisee cricket is here to stay, and having a meaningful contextual conclusion to that is where the game is headed next.
14: Of course, there was a Cricket Champions League in the early days of IPL and a few other leagues around the world. Perhaps a little bit before its time, would you agree? And now seems like, I guess, an ideal time to look to bring something like that back.
13: Absolutely. There can't be a better time than this to bring it out. Because if you need to have a Champions League, the number of cricketers, just the pure volume of cricketers that are available around the world needs to go up. And what better time than getting the game into the Olympics? We're going to see LA host the 2028 Olympics for the game. And as we saw in the last T20 World Cup, Italy came up and they put in some good performances. You had Scotland who turned up and did really well. Netherlands have been around for a while. So there is a influx of European countries. America did stake the claim in the previous World Cup. So there can never be a better time. And rationing out players like how football has done, not everybody should be able to turn up in every league and make it a no-context league. I think there must be a limit and a cap on that as well. Generally, the game has tended to stay a little backwards compared to some of the other sports. And this is about the right time to nail it on the head and try and create context and allow the game to fly, which it so deservedly needs to do.
14: There is one competition around the world which doesn't involve a 20-over match. It's the 100. Lots of foreign investment recently came into that competition, and we're going to see the fruits of that this year. There was the first auction held in the 100. With that IPL ownership, not just of 100 teams, but also teams around the world, do you think we're any closer to seeing Indian men players, male Indian players who play for the national team, who are contracted to their various state sides, playing in these competitions around the world? Because, of course, you had to retire from Indian cricket before you had the opportunity to go and play elsewhere. Are we a step closer to seeing perhaps an Indian star playing in another league?
13: The honest answer is no, because I think whether you agree to it or not, the economic model means a lot to the game, and the IPL is standing at the cusp of probably having a valuation that's 10, 100, 200, 300,000x than some of the other leagues. And I can't even, I do not have the numbers at the top of my head to give you an exact valuation on that. But with that, why does the IPL have that sort of valuation? It's because it's able to retain the quality of players, local players especially, and Indian players are heavily marketable in the country. With all that, enabling them to move on to another league, especially when they're contracted to play for the country, I don't think it's going to happen. But then you will see one odd cricketers here and there who will turn up and play in some of these leagues. That's why I said context is very important. If there is a context that you cannot turn up in more than one home league for every player, then you might start seeing a lot more systematic work in terms of recruiting players to different leagues.
14: On last week's show, Ash, we talked about sort of bilateral series, and you touched on it there, perhaps becoming irrelevant in the future with the amount of franchise cricket that's going on. Also, 50-over cricket, perhaps, you know, something might have to give in the future. You've got your short-form cricket, which is great for getting new fans in. It's over in 3 or 4 hours. You've got your test cricket, which the purists love. How do you see the future of sort of cricket around the world, international cricket, domestic cricket? Is it time that something is going to have to give? And if so, what is that going to be?
13: Look, I think the straight answer to that is white ball cannot have two formats anymore. Someone like me who's really mad about the game, it's very hard for me to watch a 50-over bashathon. It's just an extension of 20-over cricket with five fielders inside the circle. Absolutely no ebbs and flows to the game. One of the reasons why test cricket still sells when there are two good cricketing teams playing is the fact that the game is able to ebb and flow. And with 50-over cricket, the ebbing and flowing is absolutely out of the window. I don't see how that 50-over format is going to survive the test of time. I would love to be proven wrong, but I can't see how that's going to go for a very long time. I see test cricket amongst 4 or 5 nations being very strong. Hope the ICC can create a couple of tires and enable the health of test cricket to hold on for a while, because it's fascinating cricket. T20 cricket, the franchisee leagues need to be able to set a context. And I do not also like the fact that there is an ICC event every single year, which also makes it very boring to watch. I'd love to see a World Cup once in 4 years. We are in America. There is a FIFA World Cup going on. I would love to watch a World Cup every 4 years. And I do not want to watch a World Cup every year, because that isn't a World Cup anymore.
14: Yeah, that's certainly how it used to be. But there will be another T20 World Cup just 2 years after the previous one. And there's a certain young man that a lot of Indian fans are hoping will be part of that squad. Vaibhav Suryavanshi, new sensation in Indian cricket. He's made the squads for the T20 games against Ireland and England coming up very soon. Just how good is he? I mean, we've heard players talk about this kid is the most talented kid they've ever seen. How good do you think he is?
13: I think he's special. When you watch someone special, you know it straight away. And when you watch him bat, what stood out with Vaibhav is not just the way he's batted. It's also about how he's been able to make subtle adjustments with respect to some senior bowlers coming after him. He's had some very experienced bowlers who have come to him with different plans. And he's shown the ability to adapt quite impressively. For me, I think that's where it stops with respect to talking about Vaibhav Suryavanshi, because he's a 15, 16-year-old kid. Who I personally believe should have fun playing the game, just like he would in the gullies of wherever he comes from his hometown. So he's not going to have a lot of long road ahead of him where he's going to play without pressure. It will eventually catch up, because it will turn into being work. But as of now, I would love for him to have fun and entertain all of us.
14: Well, he certainly is having fun by the looks of it. I mean, how do you manage somebody like that? You mentioned the pressure that's there to come very soon. How do you sort of steer him away from those kinds of pressures and just keep him focused on enjoying his game?
13: No, quite simply, it's pretty easy. That's what the previous answer also had in it. And just let him have all the fun and not talk to him about the game at all. Allow him to go there and absolutely tonk the balls. And if he has any questions to ask of you. And if you think you can enable him to play without pressure, enable him to do that. And that's pretty much where I would put it. Like I said, you won't have a long road without pressure behind your back. He will face all the ups and downs in life. But for now, he's putting on a show, and he's putting on a show for the world of cricket connoisseurs to watch and just say, wow. And he's a phenomenal talent.
14: Just before you go, finally, Ash, as well as the coaching, which you mentioned you'd like to get into in the future, content creating seems to be something you really enjoy. Just tell us how much that sort of means to you and how important that is in the sort of latter part of your career.
13: Look, I think it's just a way of expression for me. I love the sport. And sometimes when you get to talk about the sport to audience who are consuming the game, who don't have the entirety of understanding of what goes on and how a cricketer might think and what's happening in a game, I just feel contextually there's an empty space of a podcast where cricket connoisseurs don't get to consume enough. I just found myself a niche spot in that, and I love talking about the game. So what better fit than getting into it and talking about the game? And on top of it, when people do get to understand who you are through that, is also a added bonus. But never really expected an outcome when I started it, and I continue to do it the same way because it just gives me enough joy.
14: A man of many talents. Thank you very much for your time, Ash. Really appreciate that.
13: Thank you, Nikesh. Thank you.
10: That was India legend Ravichandran Ashwin talking to me from San Francisco. Well, Charu, I'll start off with you then. He's obviously been there, done everything in the game, has Ashwin. New challenge for him now out in America. Are people in India aware that he's out there? And if so, how has this move gone down with fans over there?
15: You know, outside of India, especially these other leagues, they're not covered very heavily in India. And one primary reason is obvious is the fact that there aren't any Indians playing there, except, you know, in the odd case now, as Ashwin has gone to the US, but not as a premium player. He is a retired player. And the little we know is that he didn't play the first match because of that meniscus injury he's talking about. And the second, he went wicketless. So, you know, it's not going to be for his performance. And I think he knows that too. He brings a lot more, though, in terms of experience and just the, you know, PR value and everything else that the San Francisco team must surely be leaning very heavily on. But if players go well past their prime, then it's just not making that much news. There's also so much, if I can call it legends cricket going on. It's all very confused. There's just too much cricket going on. And in India, there isn't that much attention to these other leagues that he's talking about, you know, leading on to a Champions Trophy, we can talk about, or Champions League, we can talk about all of that later. But to answer that question again very quickly, no, it hasn't really made massive news, not yet.
10: You mentioned there too much cricket going on. If you'd have told me as a 10-year-old kid there's too much cricket in the world, I'd say there can never be too much cricket. But I'd have to agree with you. There is quite a bit. Legends leagues, all these franchise competitions, as Ashwin touched on there. It's clearly a route that he's very interested in, though, to see how different competitions work around the world and, you know, getting a grasp, I guess, of you know, development of young players and things like that. He talked about coaching, didn't he? And from what you've seen of him as a player over so many years, is he someone that you always thought would go down that coaching route? I mean, he's a very intelligent man. You know, he's captained sides on numerous occasions. Has he got the potential to be a really successful coach, do you think?
15: Without question. I mean, he has always been heralded as one of the more thinking cricketers. And of course, the last couple of years or three or four, he's got a big voice in the game because of social media and everything else. He's always been a bit of a maverick, though. And maybe that was one of the reasons due to which he didn't get too many leadership roles, which befit his intelligence or cricket intelligence for sure. And also hasn't been included in, at least in the waning years of his cricket, into many playing 11. So there was that sort of rough exit to the game. But there's no question that he knows the game better than most, and his power of expression is a big deal when you're coaching. It's not just knowing the game, it's being able to articulate. And he's one of the more articulate cricketers for sure. So I see a very long career there, and he seems to be interested not just for lower franchise, oh, why should I put this, new franchise cricket around the world, but for serious big-time franchise cricket. I think this is only the starting point for him. And I have no doubt if he's interested, he will find much bigger spots, including perhaps a national coach spot sooner than later.
10: Yep, certainly a space that we need to keep an eye on as far as Ashwin is concerned. Brett, he talked there about
14: the formats of cricket, T20s, 50 overs, test cricket, saying something's got to give. He was quite honest, saying white ball cricket cannot have two formats. That's been the consensus by, you know, from many around the world in the last decade or so. How far away are we, do you think, from that happening? Do you think that will happen in the next sort of 5 or 10 years, maybe after the next World Cup cycle? Do we just say, look, 50 over cricket, bye-bye, and we just stick with T20s and test cricket, and I guess this 16.4 overs, 100 balls in England that still goes on?
11: Well, this conversation keeps happening, doesn't it, around what is the future of 50 over cricket? Then we get to the next World Cup, and it's still there. Will it just be World Cup only? How will all that sort of stuff operate? Every year, I think, or even more frequently, we have this conversation around the future of the various formats. And, you know, he's a great thinker and a great sort of student of the game, and his opinions are so highly valued. So in some ways I'm surprised, as I was to hear Charu say there's too much cricket, of course, being in the heart of India. But I love what he offers, you know, these sorts of leagues. And we speak about the involvement of a guy like Ravi Chandran Ashwin. It's a shame we didn't get to see him in the BBL with the Sydney Thunder. He was signed to the Sydney Thunder, then had to miss that tournament through injury. It'd be great to see more players maybe sort of enriching the BBL and those other leagues sort of post their international and IPL careers as he has done, because as you touched on there, the limits on Indian players, current Indian players being involved in these franchise leagues. But just to sort of on a slight tangent here, I look at the opportunity here for developing players. And you know, look at someone like Nikhil Chowdhury, who's 30 now. He's not young, but came to Australia to play club cricket in his early 20s after not being successful at getting, I think he was at Mumbai Indians doing tryouts and didn't get noticed there. Gets stuck in Australia during COVID, ends up getting a Big Bash contract with Hobart and then Tasmania. And then even though he's not a naturalised Australian, he qualifies as a permanent resident. Makes his debut last week in that series against Bangladesh. Just the second Indian-born man to play for Australia. And I loved seeing that moment with Lisa Stelaeker, the two of them together. And I think her caption was, the last two people born in India to play for Australia. I'm not saying, Charu, that we're just going to take the best young Indian players and turn them into Aussies. But I hope that there's a realisation at that lower end, as far as Indian players being involved in these leagues around the world. The BBL, for example, could be beneficial in developing international quality players to then play for their country of birth as well. So maybe that's something to think about as far as the superstars playing. I think as Ashwin said there, that's still a fair way off.
14: We also spoke about Indian players, Indian men players, not being able to play in leagues around the world. The IPL is the only franchise competition that they're allowed to play. And we've seen the women go and play in the Big Bash and in the 100 and various other competitions, which is great to see. We know why this is the case. Obviously, the BCCI wants to protect their best assets. And, you know, the IPL is the IPL because of that very reason, because you've got the likes of Virat Kohli and Rohit Sharma only playing in that particular league. You joked about the best of the rest perhaps going to Australia and other countries. Well, India does have a lot of cricketers now. They probably could afford to do that. But in all seriousness, are you in agreement with Ashwin that this is unlikely to change, even given the fact that there's so much Indian ownership around the world? Because these billionaires, sooner or later, they're going to put pressure on the BCCI, aren't they? Surely.
11: Yeah, well, without question, if you want to have a legitimately elite T20 league with the world's very best players, a good portion of those players certainly happen to come from India. So, of course, it would be good to have more players involved. And, you know, when, not if, the Big Bash, for example, has its new ownership structure finalised, perhaps there's an avenue for that to eventuate. Perhaps there might be some more wiggle room there. But as I said, looking at it from those two different angles, with a young guy like Nikhil Chowdhury and young Indian, you know, uncapped international players getting an opportunity, you know, in Australia or for Australia, as it turns out for him, or having these recently retired guys that want to go into coaching, like Ravi Chandran Ashwin, I think having the Indian influence, it's coming, certainly. Whether it's, you know, allowing currently capped Indian players to play, obviously, as I say, it's a fair way off. But I think it'll only be a good thing if we could have the experienced players at the top, and then also, of course, maybe the developing players also playing a role as well.
15: I think there is a way out, and Nikhil's shown that for younger Indian players to perhaps, because there's so much competition in India, millions playing the game, to maybe go to other countries and see whether they can qualify for playing cricket for the rest of the countries that are picking up their cricket particularly. I think that's a big avenue.
11: Like the USA.
15: For the IPL, well, like the USA, surely. But of course, it's a difficult decision because they're hoping to make it in India, because if they do, it's kind of really a very steep climb up in their careers. But if they go elsewhere and make a national team or make some other league, that too should be pretty useful. I'm going to ask you, if the Indian board has stayed very firm in not allowing current Indian players to go play any other franchise cricket around the world, what prevents Australia, England, other major nations, South Africa, and don't just say money because that's the obvious answer, but what prevents these other boards saying, okay, we're also not going to send any of our players anywhere else to maintain the sanctity and the demand supply, tight supply situation for our own leagues?
14: I would say that if you were to ask a Virat Kohli, a Rohit Sharma, a Jasprit Bumrah, the very top sort of stars of Indian cricket, have you got an appetite to go and play in the 100? Have you got an appetite to go and play in the SA20? I don't necessarily think they would. They play enough cricket as it is. They're big enough stars. Yes, they do make enough money, and ultimately it will come down to that. There's just more of an appetite, I feel, certainly from English cricketers, from what I've seen, and I've spoken to quite a few, that there's a real appetite to want to go and play in South Africa, in Australia, A, for the experience, B, obviously for the money as well. But it's more sort of just trying to broaden their horizons, really, because a lot of these players, like Jos Buttler, for example, makes more than enough money playing in the IPL. He's a big superstar, has been for so many years. He doesn't need to play in the SA20 or any other leagues around the world, but he goes for the experience. Yeah. And he, you know, I guess playing in different conditions, he feels, makes him a better player. And things like that. I just don't think there's necessarily the appetite from the top Indian stars, but you're right, there are sort of those other players who, you know, perform in the IPL and in Indian domestic cricket at a slightly lower level who may well want to go and play in these leagues. And I guess it's unfortunate that they're being stopped.
15: What if other countries that play good cricket say, well, our players are also not going to go anywhere? If you want to put some pressure on this one country that are not sending players anywhere, And would they not say that, all right, if we are to get Indian players to come to us, then we must also stop sending our players so easily elsewhere? The boards, if they say we're not going to send anyone, would that act as a pressure on the Indian board to say, well, all right, we'll send our players too? Striggy.
11: No one pressures the Indian board, Charo, at least not successfully. So I can't see that necessarily transpiring. But as I say, it's all part of this vision. I mean, we've already got, and I mentioned, you know, Nikhil Chaudhry as well as one example. I mean, it may well be something that we see it a lot with the associate nations, and obviously, you know, I mentioned the USA and Canada, and that's where the franchise leagues are so important, right? Ravi Chandran Ashwin mentions the infrastructure around American cricket and how, you know, that's all sort of tied in, having the MLC and hopefully sort of boosting their national team, and the fact that there's obviously, you know, maybe an appetite for young players to go and play for a new country. But I can't see it sort of being a widespread thing at the higher end. I think, yeah, maybe the Nikhil Chaudhry situation is going to be a rare one.
14: Yeah, some interesting thoughts then from Ravi Chandran Ashwin, and we wish him all the best out there in Major League Cricket. I'm Nikesh Raghani, and you're listening to Stumped on the BBC World Service. If you've missed anything from Stumped, then why not download and subscribe to the podcast via your usual podcast provider? And why not check us out on YouTube too? Head to the BBC World Service YouTube channel. On last week's show, we discussed whether fans are getting bored of bilateral ODI series and what the future of the 50-over game could hold.
16: They've got to have a bit of a rationalising, otherwise they're going to find that the mob lose interest in watching it. They're not going to keep watching series where the best players aren't playing. So they'll go and watch the IPL or the BBL or whatever else is going on where the good players are turning up. Oh, they might even watch Test cricket. Wouldn't that be a wonderful thing? But yeah, they've got a problem. They've got a traffic jam going on at the moment, and not everyone wants to be in the car.
17: From the BBC World Service, this is Stumped on ABC and Akashvani.
14: Finally on Stumped, the Afghanistan women's refugee cricket team is currently on tour in England as they continue their bid to be recognised for international competition. More than 20 members of what was the Afghanistan national team have been exiled in Australia since 2021, when the Taliban returned to power and effectively outlawed female participation in sport in the country. The team is playing a number of T20 matches alongside training opportunities. Players will also attend the final of the Women's T20 World Cup at Lord's.
10: Well, let's speak to one of the players, Tuba Sarwari, who can tell us more. Tuba, welcome to Stump. Thanks for joining us. Just tell us how it feels to be part of this historic tour to England.
18: Thank you so much. It's like a pleasure to play part of this beautiful team and playing alongside these talented women and show for all the world that these are strong girls and they can like reach their dream and they can work hard. And it's like a pleasure for me to be part of this beautiful team.
10: Obviously a pleasure to be here. And I'm sure it was a pleasure to meet His Majesty the King yesterday.
18: Yeah, it was such a proud moment, such a special moment. And yeah, it was amazing. I just want to say, wow, like we never dreamed that one day we can make it to see the Sir Charles in England. And it was such a beautiful and such an exciting time for all of our teammates.
10: I'm not sure what the conversations were and how much time you had with King Charles, but was he aware of your situation? Was there any sort of advice that he passed on going forward?
18: I think like this kind of opportunity was to receive more support from all around the world, especially from like ICC. And it's like motivate us to stay stronger and feel that we have these beautiful and nice and supportive people around us that they can help us to reach our dreams and playing cricket.
10: And I'm sure it's great to be in amongst your teammates once again and just doing what you love, playing cricket, right? How do you think you guys sort of playing in tours like this and raising awareness for the plight of women's cricket in Afghanistan, how do you think this will sort of impact world cricket in terms of the women's game?
18: In all around the world, all the girls and women, they have this right to play their sport dream that they love it and they want to do it. And it's going to impact especially on Afghan women's girls, and they are banned from their basic right, like writing and reading. And we just try to be a voice for million girls in Afghanistan that they keep silent and they can't raise even their voice for their dreams or for their rights.
11: It's so inspirational, Tuba, and nice to talk to you from where I am in Sydney. I mean, this is a situation over a handful of years now where it's about survival, right, and people's safety. But somewhere in amongst all of that, you've continued on with this journey in cricket, which is just so inspirational. It's this act of defiance and resilience, which I think inspires all of us. How important has the cricket itself been in your life over these past few years?
18: I think cricket is the only way that saved my life, if I want to be honest. And it's like my dream sport. It's when I see the energy, the hard working from my teammates and myself, how much we survive and how much we face challenges until we reach here is still like something is still the important things that we recognize from ICC's list. And we hope this is sorted out like by the end of our tour in England. This is what all the players, they hope and they want to hear from ICC that recognize us.
11: Nikesh mentioned a couple of the things on your itinerary and some of the people that you've met so far. What are you most looking forward to for the remainder of your time in England?
18: As a player, I really want to focus on first of all, learn and improve my cricket skills and enjoying being in England for the first time. And from each match, I pick some important things that make me a good high-level cricket player in the future.
11: And how has being in Australia these past handful of years helped your cricket?
18: They help us along and they support us along like a lot in Australia. They provide lots of opportunity for us to play and to register in different clubs and playing cricket and keep practicing. We are really grateful from the Australian Cricket Board and the England Cricket Board and India.
15: Well, Tuba, it must be fantastic. Hello, this is Charu Sharma from Mysore in India. You just mentioned India a short while back. It must be a fabulous experience to be traveling with all your friends and playing cricket. But I do have to ask you, I believe the ICC funding now comes to an end. I hope it continues. But what is next now for your team and your friends?
18: You know, this is very, like, as a player, everyone, when they start away, they want to know where this will be ended and what will be the result. This is the only question that always coming in my mind and my teammates' mind before we came to England. I was just thinking, what will happen after England? And I know it's like very disappointed, but still, as a player, that this is my right. What will gonna happen after England trip? Still, we don't know what's gonna happen. But the main things that we really want that ICC recognize our team.
15: Well, someday I hope you'll also be featuring in the final of the Women's T20 World Cup. But for now, you will be there at the ground watching the final. What are you expecting from that experience? Would be massive just to be there.
18: Oh, my God. Like, this is it's going to be a very special moment for all of us to see the high-level cricket players. And it's going to motivate all the players, including me, to work hard, pushing ourselves to build a strong team and motivate from the other players. And it's going to be such a nice moment for all of us.
15: You know, your team is now traveling. It's got this wonderful opportunity. And you're the ambassadors, I suppose, for everything Afghanistan women in cricket. Are you in touch? Are other young girls getting in touch with you from around the world saying that we also want to be a part of this movement? We also want this privilege. Are you feeling that movement?
18: Yes. Like every day when something happened, we share in our social media and I receive like 1,000 messages from different people and different girls. They just come in and say, cricket is my dream sport. You know, when I heard this, all the challenges that we face, it's come in front of my eyes. I say, like, it's one day everyone will have a chance to play cricket to their dream sport. And I hope this is happening for all the girls and for next generation as well.
14: Tuba, would you like the ICC now to follow in FIFA's footsteps in the way that the equivalent Afghan women's refugee football team is now allowed to compete in FIFA events? Would you like the ICC to now take a similar stance so that you and your team can compete at ICC events and look to qualify for these World Cups, that, you know, like the one that's taking place right now?
18: Of course, as a player, like every player have a dream to play under their flags, under their country name and represent their country. This is the only things that all the players, they are looking for it to do it and recognized by their country or their ICC. Since I heard like about the FIFA that recognized the football, Afghanistan football team, it's gave us all of us a hope, you know, like when FIFA can do this, why ICC can't do it? Like, we hope that ICC do the same action that FIFA took for the Afghan football team.
14: Well, Tuba, we hope that is the case one day. But for now, you're an inspiration. Well done for everything you're doing and best of luck for the future. Thanks very much for joining us here on Stunt.
18: My pleasure. Thank you for having me.
14: We know that the funding for the Afghanistan women's team is due to run out soon. And there's no news on what happens next, but we'll bring you any developments on Stumped when we know more. That's it for this week's Stumped. Join us again next time. My thanks to Brett Sprigg and Jaru Sharma. Make sure you like and subscribe to our YouTube channel so you never miss an episode. Until next time, it's bye for now.
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0: Thankfully, most of us live a peaceful existence, untroubled by violence and war. Not so for the 40 million people who live in Ukraine, a country in conflict with Russia since 2014. 4 years ago, that became a full-scale invasion. So on this week's show, Ukrainian athletes affected by the war and how they're juggling their sporting careers with the reality of conflict at home. Athletes like professional tennis player Oleksandra Oleinikova, the only pro tennis player still living and training in Kyiv. Footballer Dario Sana, whose Shakhtar Donetsk team now play matches 700 miles away from home. And Stan Haruna, who auctioned off his Olympic karate medal to raise funds for the war effort. But now he's got it back.
1: So yeah, it's nice to have it here. People are curious about it. I got extra attention because of that medal, you know. It's so nice because that medal is now more than just a sports symbol. It's also the symbol of support and kind part of human nature.
2: President sometimes calls me, hey Dario, how are you? I say, President, I'm in Donbass Arena now. He said, what are you doing in Donbass Arena? I say, I'm feeling the stadium.

0: I'm here on Not By The Playbook from the BBC World Service with me, Katie Smith. We start, though, with one of the most famous boxers of the last 30 years.
1: Here comes the defending world champion, Dr. Iron Fist, Vitaly Klitschko!
0: Now both retired, Vladimir signed up as a reservist for the Ukrainian Armed Forces, while Vitaly entered another bruising profession, politics. He was elected as mayor of Kyiv in 2014, a position that he's held ever since. The Klitschko brothers have become a symbol of resistance to the war against Russia. Vitaly's been telling us about the struggles the people of his city face on a daily basis.
2: I never expect to have so many challenges what we have right now in Ukraine. We're fighting to survive. Every day we listen to alarm. Every day our citizens go to the shelters. Every day bad news, and we lose our heroes who defend our homeland. It's every day we're fighting for our future, to defend our homeland. It's big drama, big drama. I have a feeling last 4 years is one long, long day. Every day we have a lot of challenges. And I present the Kyiv in during the war work. We have 500 schools, 500 preschools, they work. We have a lot of university, we have a lot of hospitals, we have public transportation, we give everything. And sometimes the visitors who come to Kyiv have feeling peaceful time before we listen air alarm and explosion in our hometown. It's very important. We have to be strong in front line, we have to be strong inside the city, and Kyiv as capital of Ukraine play a very important role as resistance city, as resistance of Ukrainians. The main target from beginning the war was capital, because capital is the heart of the country. It's not everyone understand, I want to remind, is the biggest war after the Second World War in Europe. It's a front line more than 1,500 kilometers. Thousands of villages and cities was destroyed. Millions of refugees. Hundreds of thousands of people was killed. It's big drama. But anyway, we have to fight. And we don't give up, because it's our homeland. It's our future. It's future of our children. It's our vision to build modern European democratic country, Ukraine.
0: In 2022, the London Times newspaper reported that both the Klitschko brothers, along with other high-profile Ukrainians, were on a personal hit list of the Russian President Vladimir Putin. So as the mayor of Kyiv, does Vitaly fear for his own safety while remaining strong and focused for the people he serves?
2: It's hard. It's hard, but I'm always have to be powerful. Everyone in the city have to trust me, because without trust doesn't work. To help to everyone who need help, it's one of the big part of my job. Sometimes it's difficult. Sometimes you need psychological treatment. But anyway, you have to show your vision, and people have to follow you. Actually, Ukrainians already surprised whole world with resistance, will to fight. Right now, successfully, we defend our homeland. Putin tried to do it everything what he can. He can't occupy Ukraine. We not just defend our homeland. We defend whole Europe, because the chance Putin goes so far, as far we allowed him to go, is big. They're talking about Baltic countries. They're talking about the Poland. Czech Republic, Slovakia.

0: because they was part of Soviet Empire, Russian Empire. I'm sorry. We're not starting this war. We're defending our homeland. Ukraine was always peaceful country. All in Ukraine living gas-friendly people, and we was never ever aggressive to anyone, but right now we doesn't have another choice to fight, to defend. And we want to say to our heroes, for our soldier who do it this difficult job, they pay biggest price ever, his lives, for our future. Actually, right now, the big mobilization is a lot of people, different professions with different skills, go to the army, defend right now our homeland. It's big strategy. It's official numbers, more than 10 million people right now as refugees outside of the country. Around the same numbers refugees inside the country. It's thousands of villages and cities was totally destroyed. It's not about infrastructure. It's not about the destroy the buildings, bridges or roads. About the human lives. We pay for our freedom, huge price. Hundreds of thousands Ukrainians already pay biggest price, his lives.
1: Following Ukraine's independence in 1991, Vitaly became one of the country's first true global cultural ambassadors. It's a baton he's passed to his fellow countrymen, the current world heavyweight champion, Oleksandr Usyk. Klitschko believes sports stars have a role to play in diplomacy on both sides of the conflict.
0: You have to fight and defend your family, your home, your country, your vision, your future is a mission. And to defend in sport competition or defend with our proposals, visions is one point. And total different things if you defend in the war. Nelson Mandela told very famous words: sport have a power to change the world. And sport is worldwide. Sport doesn't have borders. And Usyk, pro-Ukrainian fighters, He actually from Crimea. Crimea was occupied by Russians, and it's painless when the whole world see Ukrainian flag, listen Ukrainian hymn, and he represents the country around the world, and that's why we have big conversation with Usyk, what they have to do in beginning the war, go to the army or still fighting. And I told to him, Alexander, you can do it much more in sport and around the world if you will be successful. Alexander is successful and make a lot of things to bring attention to our homeland. Also from the Putin, but from population, the people in Russia have to stay and loud to say stop this war. And sportsmen's voice is very important, and that's why the sanction work well. The sanction, financial sanction, trade sanction, also sanction in sport. The sportsmen have to say stop this senseless war. It's very important. And I'm a sportsman also, and everyone have a dream. Everyone have to take part of competition. But if we're talking about the peace around the world, no exception. And sanction against the sportsmen have to be, they have to say stop to Putin. And when the war will be stopped, welcome to world sport community again. It's not easy. I understand. I born in Soviet Union. I know how propaganda, how regime work in Russia, and it's not easy. But no fight, no win. Everyone have to fight. Have to fight for freedom, for peace, and also this war is drama not just for Ukraine, it's biggest drama in Russia also, because the Russian people also died. For what? For crazy ideas of Putin to rebuild empire? That's why we expect. We expect the Russian sportsman say his word loud to stop this senseless war. Say this word to Putin. Because from him depend. He begins this war and he can stop this war.
1: That's the former heavyweight champion of the world and the current mayor of Kyiv, Vitali Klitschko.
2: Hi, producer Joel here with this week's quiz. The show is about Ukraine's finest, and for me, we can't have a show that doesn't mention Sergei Bubka. The pole vaulter won Olympic gold and 6 world championship golds in the 1980s and 90s. He was the first man to ever clear 6 metres. That's nearly 1.5 double-decker buses. But what I want to know is, how many times did Bubka break the pole vault world record, indoors and out, during his glittering career? Was it A, 15 times, B, 25 times, or C, 35 times? So have a think. I'll be back with the answer later.
1: From the BBC World Service, with me, Katie Smith, this is Not by the Playbook. Still to come, the only professional tennis player still living and training in Ukraine, and why she wants more stars to speak out against the conflict. But first, when soccer team Shakhtar Donetsk won the UEFA Cup, one of European club football's most prestigious titles back in 2009, it was meant to be the start of a new chapter for independent Ukraine. However, when war broke out in 2014, the team's ambitions were put on hold. The club captain, Dario San, has been telling Not by the Playbook's Andy Brassel about how he and his family coped in the aftermath.
3: It was Wednesday, 20th of May, and Shakhtar were in their first UEFA Cup final, facing the experienced and talented German side, Werder Bremen. The sides were locked together at 1-1, and 30 minutes of extra time would be required.
4: It was our routine action. William, when he received the ball, if he go inside, I feel the timing. And I run in the free space. Normally, Wingy go inside, took left back with him, and I have open space. Normally, Ozil play against me, but I'll calculate that he's not the guy who likes to play defense.
3: 7 minutes into it, as the clock ticked past midnight in Istanbul, Dario Cerna made his umpteenth run down the right-hand side.
4: It was like calculation. I pushed him to play more defense to be tired.
3: And delivered perfectly for Jadson.
4: I received long ball from William, and always I'm giving pass back to Jadson, who scored so many goals like this.
3: The Brazilian side-foot shot spun off goalkeeper Tim Visa and into the corner of the net. It was the denouement of a long night.
4: And it was, you know, we scored the goal, but I was happy, but it's not the end, you know? When you're losing the game, 1 minute it's like 10 seconds. Winning the game, 1 minute is like 1 hour. For me, this, I don't know, 20 minutes, I don't know, when we scored, it was like the whole night.
3: When the whistle went, clad in their statement orange shirts, the Shakhtar team erupted with joy.
4: To bring European trophy in Donetsk, it was, you know, a surprise, I think, for the whole football world. For us, for the future, for Ukraine, for Korean football, that was amazing trophy, you know. European trophy always is something special. Something what you cannot forget for all your life.
3: When they finally peeled their exhausted bodies off the turf, a beaming Cerna, wearing a Ukrainian flag like a superhero wears his cape, surged to lift the 15-kilogram trophy into the night sky. Proudly stood beside him was Romanian coach Mircea Lucescu, who had brought Dario and the team's cluster of Brazilians to the club. Lucescu, who had won trophies with Galatasaray and Beşiktaş in his years working in Istanbul, had spent the days leading up to the final trying to procure scores of tickets for all the friends he still had in the city. But for Shakhtar, the initial prize had been beating their domestic rivals Dinamo Kyiv, the nation's traditional power, in a dramatic semi-final at Donetsk's Olimpisky Stadium. And as the game took place, just on the opposite side of the city's park, Shakhtar's imposing new stadium, Donbass Arena, was almost complete. It felt like a power shift. It meant everything to them.
4: President said to us like a joke, if you don't win, you don't play there. The new stadium will stay here. You know, it was some kind of motivation. When you're playing old stadium, across the road there is building one of the best stadiums in the world. Every game was 45, 50,000 people. You know, it's something special. I realized that I'm in the big club.
3: Donbass Arena was a state-of-the-art 55,000 capacity stadium, completed shortly after Shakhtar's night of glory in Istanbul that would catapult the club towards the very elite of continental football. It would certainly have no equal in Eastern Europe. Beyonce gave a concert to open the stadium in July, before Shakhtar played their first match there in August. Set amongst natural surroundings, it was not just a formidable arena, but a home, and a symbol of rebranding for an increasingly outward-looking city that wanted to connect with the world.
4: You know, a lot of times during the construction of Donbass Arena, I took my car and I drive there. And just I go out on the empty stadium, alone at night, watching future, you know, I want to feel it. And expecting to play in the new stadium is killing me. I want to be there as soon as possible. President sometimes calls me, hey Dario, how are you? I say, President, I'm in Donbass Arena. He said, what are you doing in Donbass Arena? I say, I'm feeling the stadium. But you know, it's difficult to explain to everyone. Now we don't have nothing. You need infrastructure from the fans. The park around, you know, they have a lot of facilities for the children. My children were happy playing everything, a lot of children there. My wife was happy because she has her box with the food, with the friends. It was like, you know, family Sunday. It was really beautiful. Normally we play 5 o'clock. They wait for me. We go to have dinner all together. From today, my point of view, I think that was a dream. Donbass Arena is the most beautiful stadium in the world, what I saw in my life.
3: And it felt like that for everyone at Shakhtar. Visitors were stunned by the stadium itself and by the atmosphere which gripped it on big European nights. In October 2012, Champions League holders Chelsea were beaten there in front of a full crowd. There was increasing confidence that one day soon, Shakhtar might be in a position to take the Champions League title themselves. But the dream didn't last. Shakhtar last played at the Donbass Arena in May 2014, after war broke out in the city and in the region. They've never been back. It was initially used as a humanitarian hub for the club to distribute aid, but was subsequently taken over by the Russian military and has even been used to store weapons. For Dario Cirna, this wasn't the first time he had experienced war and had had to flee his home. Dario grew up in the former Yugoslavia during the 1990s and had to escape with his family. In Donetsk, he was doing it all over again.
4: I even don't remember the day. Why? Because I thought that I will come back after 2 weeks. It was last game. I didn't took nothing, just one suitcase for holiday with my family for summer. And 3 days after when I leave the Donetsk, they start to bomb the airport. I didn't believe. After 1 year, 1 year and a half, maybe 2 years, I start to believe, but no. For me, it was impossible. You know, we are in the 21st century, come on. My daughter, she was born in Zagreb, but after 2 months, she already arrived to Donetsk. She has her house, her room. And one day, you don't have nothing. When I was a child, I didn't understand what is war. Like my daughter in Donetsk. You know, she was 4 years old, 5 years old. She understand nothing like me. But it was also stressful. Doesn't matter if she is 5 or 10, it was stressful for her. She feels something.
3: At that moment, 2009 couldn't have felt further away, and sport couldn't have felt less relevant. But as time has gone by, it has meant more than ever before. It was a moment that gave Shakhtar Donetsk their Europe-wide status and showed them what they could achieve, even without knowing the stresses and difficulties that lay ahead, perhaps more than any elite European club has ever faced. So much so that even away from their home, with players and staff away from their loved ones, they would continue to thrive and to win trophies. Dario Cerna knows that because he stayed for an almost unbroken period over 2 decades as player, coach, and now as sporting director. He wouldn't do anything else. Shakhtar is Dario Cerna's home.
1: The story of the rise of Shakhtar Donetsk and its talisman, Dario Cerna. I'm Katie Smith, and this is Not by the Playbook from the BBC World Service. Still to come, imagine working your whole life to achieve the dream of an Olympic medal and then deciding to sell it. We'll have more from Ukraine's karate medalist Stan Haruna a little later.
5: Now, it's not just a sport medal, you know. That medal has some history. That medal is the part of this war.
1: But first, with around 15 tattoos across her arms, neck and throat, and often sporting temporary tattoos on her face, you could say that Oleksandra Oleinikova is one of the most easily recognisable women on a tennis court. She also has a fearsome will to win and is currently just outside the world's top 50. Born in Ukraine, she escaped to Croatia aged 13 when the war broke out. But now, aged 25, she's back living and training in Kyiv, the only professional player to be doing so. Oleinikova says she cannot stay silent while people are being killed and continues to heavily criticise Russian tennis players for not denouncing the war. I spoke to her after a second round victory when I was at the French Open in Paris earlier this month.
6: For me, it's amazing, and I'm happy because my father is here and I can share all these emotions with him because he's a soldier and he got 2 weeks of vacation. And very often when I travel around the world and I play on big tournaments, and I'm always thinking that I would love him to see this. And now he's here and he's very happy. And yeah, this is a very important part of this success. But yeah, it feels great to make my best result for now on Grand Slam. I hope I will do even better. But I think the matches I played here, I can be proud with my game.
7: You wrapped the Ukrainian flag around yourself as soon as you'd finished. You had that emotional embrace with your dad as well. You've been highlighting so many issues with your platform about what's going on in your country. So just tell us about that. What is it you're doing and what is the goal for you?
6: I don't even know where to start because right now we have a huge issues on tour that I feel like everybody's trying to pretend like nothing is happening because everyone feel kind of comfortable in this situation, comfortable zone, space, which is actually fake. And let's say for me, what I see, it's like, it's crazy. It's absolutely not normal. Everybody just making money, and when you say something what is based on facts, that the people who are earning money and publicity here, they are supporting regimes. They are going to tournaments sponsored by Gazprom. They are liking the horrible things. They are glorify their dictators, and everybody's ignoring. When you're saying everybody like, oh, what you're saying, it's like it's attacking the players, and you're living under the bombs when you're at home. So yeah, maybe the first thing I want to do is with my speeches and by playing tennis and being here, make people, you know, not to ignore the problems we have. because this is something not normal what's happening right now.
7: Well, maybe ask uncomfortable questions, because as you say, everyone's being quite quiet about it, and yet you've got players talking about issues this week very loudly, like the prize money situation and boycotting certain media duties. Is that frustrating for you when you think of all the other things, the causes that you're trying to give attention to?
6: You know, these problems with not enough prize money on Grand Slam, I was so impressed when I saw this, and especially when I saw the names of the players, because these people who are billionaires, they're talking about some lower-ranked player, but here all the players are high-ranked. The amount of prize money for the first round is like 75,000, I think. It's a huge amount of money, you know. And I'm not seeded player here. So let's say I'm kind of low-ranked for a Grand... I'm not low-ranked, but for a Grand Slam main draw. And, you know, I believe I'm paid enough. It's also funny how they're all speaking up now when the millionaires thinking they are not paid enough for what they are doing. And if we will talk about the lower-ranked players, there is a lot of great players on ITF Tour, which are coming to the tournaments. They are being paid a couple of hundreds euro. Let's talk about this issue. Why these people don't get enough money to focus on their career? Because I played the ITF Tour for so many years, I didn't have enough money. I was saved because playing of club matches. When it was only ITF tournaments, I was working when I was not on the tournament on in the delivery. Yeah. On the factory, I was packing strawberries. This was all the part of me riding in tennis. I was waking up at 5 a.m. I was going to factory, and after this, I was practicing after 10 hours working. And of course, I couldn't progress for so many years, but not because I don't have potential. Now I proved I'm not a bad player. But you know how many stories we still exist. And now here where people getting the huge money, we are somehow underpaid. And this is the problem for everyone, and everybody is talking about this.
7: And would you like to see those players who clearly have voice and impact talking about the causes you're talking about?
6: Yes, sure. It's important. What I'm talking about, because me as a Ukrainian, for me it's very triggering. And you know, in my country people are dying every day. And I will come back because this is my home.
7: You live and train there, don't you?
6: Yes, yes. And this is my home. There is the people I love. But maybe one day I will not wake up. Maybe I will skip tournament because I will be killed by Russian Shahed drone during the night. Because this is what's happening in Ukraine every day. And yeah, of course, this is something what is so important to speak about. And they have voice, they are famous. These people have a lot of influence. Of course they can talk about this.
7: You played a neutral player in the first round, but of Russian heritage. This is the same, you're going to face Diana Schneider now. And you've been actually specifically calling out players by their name. It seems something that a lot of people are maybe too nervous to do. They don't want to disrupt or cause a problem. But you've really been making a point of making this personal as well, showing people that this is happening.
6: Yeah, because, you know, I don't think that, you know, just talking about how we're suffering in Ukraine with a silent no handshake is enough, because unfortunately, especially right now when it's like the people spend, you know, their time on Reels and TikTok, all the short information, they are losing attention so fast. But, you know, these people are participating of propaganda. What they are doing, they are the part of brainwashing the Russians to go and to kill someone in my country. Maybe to kill me, you know, because they are targeting civilians, they are targeting everything. You know, there is some city which are completely destroyed. They kill so many peoples. And these people, they getting some inspiration somewhere. You know, it's not only about Putin, it's the huge huge propagandistic machine which are working. Someone watches propagandistic cinemas. Someone listens the music to the of the artists who are the part of propaganda. Someone watches tennis. And of course we need to speak about this also. And it's not like these people didn't made anything, because they did. And it's important. And I don't want people here pretend like they are just tennis players, because they are not. They are athletes who participated in Russian propaganda, who had the activity on social media in support of Russian propaganda. And what they are doing, they are inspiring people in Russia to go and to kill innocent people in my country. And we will not ignore this. I will not ignore this. I can't.
7: One final question then on how well the Ukrainian women are playing at the moment tennis across the board, and you being one of them. I was chatting to a colleague from Ukraine. I was saying, what on earth is happening here? Why is this happening? And he said, I don't know. You'll have to ask Alexandra. So I'm going to ask you, is there something you can put your finger on? Is it something to do with, I don't know, with this sense of playing for more than just yourself?
6: I don't know. I mean, I don't know if it helps for someone. For me, it helps a lot to organize myself when I practice, when I between the tournaments. What inspires me, because I love my country so much, and it what makes me work harder. But during the match, I'm just focused only on playing, because I know that performance can be different. So, yeah, on court, I'm accepting every result. Maybe someone, you know, who's, like, going with a lot of motivation on match, maybe it helps. Because, of course, I believe we all want to do our best for our country, for Ukraine. But for me, it's, like, the working part. And on court, I'm just playing.
7: Well, best of luck going forward, and thank you so much for talking to us.
6: Thank you so much.
1: Alexandra Olienkova there, talking to me in a crowded press room, and my main memory of it, and I wonder if that comes across in the interview, is how intensely she was staring at me throughout the interview, like we were the only two people in the room. She cares so much about what she's talking about. And if we take it away from just those issues too, she cares so much about the tennis. She's one of these products at the moment of this hugely successful crop of Ukrainian female tennis players who are doing remarkable things on the global stage and still trying to spread as much awareness as they can. One Ukrainian journalist who I spoke to straight after, I said, why is this happening now? And he just smiled and said to me, I have no idea, but somehow this is galvanizing these women, and it's happening a few years after the full-scale conflict has taken hold of our country, and everyone is so proud of what they're doing and tuning in, and it's bringing joy. So fingers crossed for Alexandra Olienkova for the rest of the season at Wimbledon too, and we'll see how she gets on and off the court.
2: Hey, producer Joel here with the answer to this week's Brain Teaser. A show about Ukraine's best athletes without mentioning Sergei Bubka would be like an English tea party without cucumber sandwiches. So my question was all about the premier pole vaulter of his time, and specifically, how many times he broke the world record indoor and out. Well, the answer was C, 35 times. An almost even split between indoors and out. He moved the outdoor record up 20 centimetres, and his final 1994 height stood for 20 years. American-born Swede Armand Duplantis is the current record holder. He's broken it 15 times himself. It's now 17 centimetres higher than Bubka managed at 6.31 metres.
8: 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The Voice of Guyana, it's now time for information for nation building. This program serves to bring you updates on the work and initiatives being undertaken by the government of Guyana.
9: On Thursday, June 25, President Dr. Mohamed Irfan Ali opened the International Building Expo 2026 at the Guyana National Stadium, celebrating under the theme, Guyana at 60, Building Strong Foundations for a Sustainable Future. On The Voice of Guyana, we now bring you President Ali's address at the opening ceremony.
10: My good friend and my brother, the Most Honorable Andrew Holness, ministers of government from both Guyana and Jamaica, the people of Guyana and Jamaica, distinguished members of the media, ladies and gentlemen, this evening is indeed another incredible day in the journey of our development. And my dear friend, the Most Honorable Dr. Andrew Holness, I don't need to come to Jamaica to start singing your praise or speaking about you. I've been doing so for a very long time. I've been speaking about your dynamic leadership. I've been speaking about the spirit of the people of Jamaica. And the spirit of the people of Jamaica is as a direct result of the investment your leadership is making in their lives. The confidence to look at adversity in its face and still dream and think of a better tomorrow is because of their own awareness that the leadership that they have can take them to a better tomorrow. And that is important. When the population can see in the leadership, in the policy-making environment, confidence, they can see the ability of doing better, being better. And I think in my visit and my many, many conversation with you, and my dear friend, the Foreign Minister, Minister Kamina, she is an incredible, incredible regional personality. And I want to applaud you and welcome you also. And my brother, also the Minister of Industry and Investment. Now, a lot has already been said. And I want to assure the Prime Minister, too, that our promised second phase of support in your recovery program will be delivered. We are known for keeping our promises. And we are speaking not only about collaboration on housing, energy, but today we spoke about collaboration in culture and sports, how Jamaica can help our athletes in your elite training center, and how we can support your athletes in the building out of our own cricketing academy. So the conversations we are having, I am sure, would deliver stronger partnerships at the level of government, the level of private sector, and more importantly, at the integration of our people from Jamaica and here in Guyana. I spoke earlier of confidence. And I was looking at some figures. And you have heard a lot. In 2015, when the People's Progressive Party Civic handed over the leadership of the housing sector, we had in the pipeline, in housing, more than 20,000 lots that was under development. And we left about 39,000 applicants in the system, which would have meant that really the task of the government then was to create the infrastructure and deliver 21,000 lots. Because 2020 was already in the system. When we came back in office, what was the situation? You had 41, 20 in the system, 21 to deliver. But we came back with a backlog of 22,000. But worse than that, the confidence of delivery was so